0: Now let's move on to our next part of the program. Let's ask the expert. This is where we ask specialists in their field and benefit out of their knowledge and experience. So let's introduce Nahla Akram, the driver school instructor in the area of Speak Driving School Test Center in Liverpool, to benefit out of her knowledge and experience and to get some tips on how to be prepared well for the driving test. Nahla, welcome to our show.
1: Thank you, Ahmad. Thank you for inviting me on the show.
0: First, let me ask you, what inspired you to become a driver instructor?
1: So there was quite a few reasons. The main reason was actually to become my own boss. I had young children and I actually wanted a job that was going to be give me like flexible working hours. I also wanted a job that was going to be rewarding and challenging, and this ticked all the boxes for me.
0: And how long ago was that?
1: So I started to teach in 2008.
0: 2008, that's a long
1: yes,
0: time
1: many
0: ago.
1: Many years.
0: And what's the most challenging part of this job? When so you just started or
1: changed? So the most challenging part of the job for me when I first started was actually initially believing in myself that I could do this job. It's easy enough when you're training, you have somebody sat with you, but when you're in the car on your own, you need to believe that you can do the job, you can teach another person to drive, you can keep yourself safe, keep the other person safe as well. When I first started to teach, I found I actually needed to learn areas and roads, because this was something that I was not familiar with, which areas were busy, which areas were quiet enough for me to take a new beginner to maybe teach them like the initial junctions, moving off, stopping, etc. So that I found challenging, but it's fine. After experience with anything, you find the job gets easier and easier.
0: Sounds good. Were you always teaching in that area or did you just changing?
1: No, so my job before this was actually as a medical secretary.
0: Wow.
1: So I completely changed because I was pregnant with twins and I had two previous children. So I needed a job that was going to fit in with my children, school hours.
0: Flexibility.
1: So completely, yeah, completely like separate from my other job, yes. It just wasn't working for me being in an office.
0: Interesting. So you told us about the challenge of this, the part of this job. Mm-hmm. So what's the most rewarding part for you teaching someone?
1: Okay, so the rewarding part of this job is more or less every day. I feel this job is rewarding every day with every single person who I teach at whatever stage they're at. But one of the main things that I think I always remember and will always take joy in is when I get a new beginner, somebody who's never sat in a car before, somebody who's never driven before, the first time that they move off and they are driving on the road on their own, the joy that I see on their face just makes me feel really happy that, you know, maybe they've never thought that they were going to sit in a car. Maybe they never thought they'd ever get to a point where they're going to have driving lessons. So, yeah, that makes me really happy even to this day after so many years. Yeah. And then secondly, when somebody's driving safely on their own without prompting, I know I've done my job. And that, again, is like really rewarding.
0: So do you think or do you find yourself getting more experience doing this job through the years?
1: Yes.
0: And how did that change you?
1: So I think initially when you first start doing, I suppose it's like any job, when you first start, you don't have the experience that you would have maybe after 5 years, 10 years. You learn as you're going along. And I think as a teacher, I find that I have a lot more ways that I can get my point across compared to maybe how I was when I first started teaching in the first year. So there's always a way to teach somebody in the sense of if they don't understand roundabouts, I can find a way that will help them to understand the roundabouts. It may not be the conventional way. I may have to, use a lot more visual aid, maybe get out of the car and show them if I have to. So this has just come with experience.
0: So different ways.
1: Yeah, different ways to teach, yeah, because sometimes just by the book is not always how somebody will understand. So you have to, learn through the job. How can I help this person?
0: And you could tell this person
1: needs more than others. After years of teaching, you get experience.
0: So would you be able, if I ask you about the most common mistakes people will make, especially beginners?
1: Okay, so the most common mistake that I find when somebody comes to me when they're going to take a driving lesson is the number of hours that they're going to need on the road. People sometimes come and they think it's just about passing the driving test. My friends and family have done their driving in 10 hours, 15 hours. So they come with this misconception that there's a certain number of hours that they can do their driving with. But What they forget is driving's actually for life. It's something that you're going to do for the rest of your life, and you want to be safe on the road. So it's not about the number of hours that your friends have passed in. It's about you as a person. How long are you going to take to understand something? How long are you going to take to be able to negotiate a roundabout or a parallel park? So everybody is different, and I think it's just understanding yourself as a person and how you learn. Because an average learner may be able to do it within 20 to 30 hours, but between 40 to 45 hours, but a fast learner can do it between 20 and 30 hours. But a person who's a bit more nervous may take longer.
0: On average, how long, time and or days will that take when we talk about 20?
1: So it depends on how many hours per person, how many hours a person is having a week. Most people will have 1 hour a week because, driving lessons are expensive and not everybody can afford to have more than 1 hour a week. So some people have two. So a fast learner can actually be test ready between 20 and 30 hours. So depending on...
0: 20 and 30
1: yeah,
0: hours.
1: So it depends on if you're having one lesson a week, then that's 20 to 30 weeks, isn't it? Yeah. And if you're an average learner, it can typically take between 40 and 50 hours to feel fully confident. And if you're a nervous learner, it could take 60 to 80 plus hours. So automatic driving can take less because you're not having to deal with the gears. So like I said, everybody is different. These are just statistics from the DVSA, but your learning ability is your own learning ability. And once you're in the car, we normally have a list of things that you need to complete, like a record, and you will know from the record where you're at and how fast you're moving through that record.
0: You keep a track on.
1: Yeah,
0: on
1: you can
0: it,
1: keep
0: yeah.
1: a track, and family members can keep a track. If you've got children who are learning.
0: Yeah, you mentioned the automatic cars. So, is it better to learn as a new or beginner? Is it better to learn in automatic or?
1: So the choice is actually yours. Everybody has their own personal preference, whether you learn in an automatic or manual. If you learn in an automatic, what you have to remember is you will only be able to drive an automatic after you pass your test. If you learn in a manual, you now have the choice.
0: This is what they call the full license.
1: Yeah. So you have to just decide, do you want to be restricted to an automatic, or would you like to have the choice of either automatic or manual once you're passed?
0: So give us tips about, or secrets about, the parking and roundabouts and...
1: Okay, so...
0: A few tips.
1: So basically, anything that you want to learn on the road, the secret to mastering anything is actually understanding what is to be expected of you. If you don't understand the road and you don't understand what the whole maneuver includes, it's very difficult to put that into practice. So first of all, I would always brief somebody how to do the roundabout or the parallel park. Once you understand this, then it's practice, and practice, because practice will make perfect them. So
0: it's about understanding.
1: Yeah, because every driving instructor may teach a parallel park slightly different. So it doesn't matter how you taught it. It's about how you're understanding it, if you're understanding which way to steer if something goes wrong. So this is why I always say, if you understand something, it will be easier for you to put it into practice.
0: Yeah.
1: And then practice will make perfect.
0: And how you think parents can best support their teens?
1: So the best way to support their children when they're learning to drive is take them out for private practice. That's probably the best way if they have access to a car.
0: Okay, I was going to ask you. Yeah.
1: So there is information on the government website regarding this, but I can give you a couple of little tips. So the supervising driver must be at least 21 years of age, and they should have held a full driving license for at least 3 years.
0: And that should be, has to be just a... family member or
1: no,
0: could
1: it
0: be any
1: anybody.
0: Friend?
1: It could be anybody. It could be a friend, an extended family member, as long as they're over the age, at least 21 years or over, and have held a license for at least 3 years, they can then take somebody else out. The car should be obviously roadworthy, and the car should have insurance, adequate insurance. So make sure they look into this, and clear L plates should be displayed on the front and the back of the car. But like I said, there is information on the government website regarding this, and all the points will be listed on there.
0: And what's the secret, or what's the tips of when you teach student the way to handle aggressive drivers?
1: Okay, so I always teach students not to react to an aggressive driver. There is a lot of road rage on the roads, and there can be. So the best thing to do is stay calm in that situation. Every situation will be a little bit differently. So I think if you can understand safety. Keep yourself safe. Keep the other drivers around you safe. So stay calm and just don't react to that aggression.
0: So do not react. This is the first.
1: The first thing is don't react because you want to be safe. You want to keep yourself safe and you want to keep the other drivers around you safe as well.
0: How do you teach the students to avoid distractions, especially with the phones and, you know?
1: Okay. So first of all, put your phone away. Put it on silent. Put it away in your bag so it's not going to distract you when you're learning to drive or even when you pass your driving test. If you've got family members who maybe check in on you at a certain time in the day, say you're away for university, let family members know that you're actually going to be unavailable for the next hour or 2 hours because you're having a driving lesson. The other thing that I say helps to avoid distractions is commentary drive, which is when you talk about what's happening on the road in front of you. So if you can talk through what you can see and what you're going to do, this will actually avoid you being distracted from anything else that might be happening on
0: the
1: road.
0: You give more focus on the road.
1: Yeah, you'll focus more on the road, yes.
0: And what will be your advice when you try to manage someone who's nervous on the test day? Okay. What are you facing that so many times?
1: So nervousness is like a natural reaction to tests, to exams, and the driving test is no different. Driving examiners do know this and they'll always do their best to help you relax. There are a number of things that you can do to help manage your nerves. So I would always say when you're going to book your driving test, don't book it at the same time as other important stuff going on in your life. So if you're in school, don't book it at the same time as important exams. Make sure you get a good night's sleep. Avoid caffeine on the morning of your driving test. There are herbal remedies that you can take from over the counter as well. Breathing exercises I find always help as well. If you are nervous, be positive and avoid overthinking of what, you know, say, you know, avoid overthinking that I might fail. Be positive, stay focused on the day and always think of a good end result.
0: So those good tips and advice for nervous drivers all that. Will that include that if someone gets to the point start crying, frustrated and all that?
1: Yes, it can do. I mean, at this point, when somebody has a driving test booked, we should have worked through managing nerves. So at the point when they have their driving test booked, we should have maybe carried out a few mock tests so that they understand how the test would be carried out and be able to manage their nerves. And if not, then I would put other things in place where I could help them. Normally, I find if I pull somebody over and we have a really good chat as to why they may be frustrated or maybe why they're crying, we can normally get to the bottom. You'll actually find that, you know, when there's things going on in somebody's life, like life stresses, like, you know, a young mum maybe with young children, this can actually have an impact on how you perform on the day of your driving lesson or on the day of your driving test. So I always find having a good chat, we can normally solve things out. Yeah.
0: Now, can you tell if your student is ready for the test or not?
1: Yes, so I'll know when a student is really ready for the test because they are taking responsibility on the road without me much like having to prompt them. So if they're not making any serious faults or any dangerous faults on the road without much help from me, then that's a really good sign. I will also carry out a number of mock tests, and by them passing them mock tests without serious or dangerous faults is another indication that they're ready for their driving test.
0: Normally, you get to choose the date or the student?
1: Yes. So the student will choose the date, but it has to fit in with my diary as well. Driving tests. There is quite a long wait for driving tests at the moment. So I always work with my student to try and find one that they're not having to wait too long.
0: Have you ever had to take control of the car in emergency or all that? You know, students could make mistakes.
1: Yes, I have had to. So if somebody is about to maybe move lanes unsafely or pull out of a junction unsafely, I will and may have had to duel that student. But what I'll always try to do is before that situation arises, I will probably prompt that student if I feel that they're about to make a mistake. If we are doing independent driving, which means they are taking responsibility on the road, I may let them about to do something and then I may have to duel because they're about to pull out or maybe move lanes. Maybe they've misjudged the speed of the car or they've not seen a car. So in this scenario, I would have to duel.
0: Obviously, that will be different from if it's daytime, nighttime, with the lights and all that, right?
1: Yes. So I, at the moment, only teach during the day, but yes, if somebody is learning at nighttime, the lights might affect their vision. But when somebody's doing nighttime driving, the driving instructor would then talk through everything that they would need to know about nighttime driving, especially what you're like you're saying about the lights.
0: Yeah. So, you know, some people always, you will always probably hear that Liverpool's the center sometimes more difficult than other cities. Is there a such thing, or they are all the same thing?
1: No, that is definitely one big misconception that I get asked about regularly. If you have one person who's failed, a family member or a friend has failed at a certain test center.
0: We hear that so many times.
1: This is like, that test center is no good. Everybody failed. Try to avoid there. Avoid there, yeah. But I will always say, if you've had enough practice on the road and you can drive confidently and safely, then it shouldn't matter where you take the test, because you should be able to pass no matter which test centre you go to. Obviously, nerves is the main thing that you want to manage, but yes, that's definitely a misconception.
0: Fair enough. So, if someone wants to benefit out of your knowledge and get more details and learn out of your driving school, how can they contact you?
1: So my name's Naila Akram, and I normally take messages or WhatsApp messages. So my number is 078-120-49234.
0: And you could answer?
1: Yes.
0: And book number?
1: Yes.
0: Like,
1: they can leave me a message or leave me a voice message.
0: Good, good. Finally, any final tips or advice for LCR FM listeners?
1: Okay, so I would always say to anybody, if you want to learn to drive, just remember driving is for life. It's not solely just for the purpose of getting a license. Driving will give you independence to travel more freely. Perhaps you might need it for your job, and you can do it. You just need to have patience when you're learning to drive, and you will get there at the end, even if it takes you a bit longer than maybe some other people around you who might have passed in like 30 or 40 hours. But yes, you can do it.
0: Good advice. So that was the end of our guest, or our expert.
1: Thank you.
0: Nahla Akram, the driver school instructor and the area near Speak Driving Center in Liverpool. Nahla, thank you very much
1: for coming. Thank you very much for having me.
0: We hope to host you again and again.
1: Thank you.

0: Now let's move on to our next part of the program, local heroes. When we talk about City of Liverpool, we are talking about the city of local heroes, heroes who do not hesitate to help others to improve our communities and to make our city a better place for all of us. This is why it's our duty to host and thank those who take the extra step by helping others and making their communities proud. It's my great honor and privilege to host here in LCR FM a true local hero, Jackie Swanson from Squash organization on Windsor Street, L8. To tell us more about this organization and the noble work it does to improve people's life and to add the joy to our communities and neighborhoods. Jackie, welcome to our show.
1: Ah, thanks. Thanks for inviting me. First, I'd like to say that I don't consider myself a hero. I consider the heroes to be the funders, the fundraisers for the work that I do, plus the seeds and plants and insects and all the volunteers. They're all the true heroes of the work that I do in the gardens around Squash.
0: So the whole Squash team are
1: heroes.
0: Yeah,
1: and the whole Squash team, of course, yeah.
0: Fair enough. First of all, let me ask you, who did come up with this great idea of establishing such organization?
1: The organisation was established by Claire Owens and Becky Vipond, who are the directors of Squash. They do most of the fundraising and organisation of the activities. They first met while working in the Blackie as youth workers, and they wanted to develop a company that involved involved food and creativity and the local community to create projects and do better work.
0: Okay. So do you remember when it started?
1: I think it was in 2007. I think they were working together a long time before then, but they actually started, Squash in 2007.
0: And what about the name? Who chose the name?
1: It's because the name comes from, we always ask everyone in Squash what's their favourite vegetable. So I think at the time it was Becky, it depends. People have different vegetables at different times of the year that are favourites, but it was their favourite vegetable. But I also think it's a good word because it's a vegetable, it's a sport, it's a drink, and it's an action. So it's a lot of things in one word.
0: Indeed it is. So when we say squash on coffee shop on Windsor Street, some might think it's that regular coffee shop or regular corner coffee shop that just to provide drinks and food for customers and neighbors and all that stuff. Would you tell us more about the organization and more about the activities you host and what you're doing for the neighborhood?
1: Before the cafe started, Squash were based in John Archer Hall, and they did lots of projects all over Liverpool based around food, arts, creativity and well-being. And then they sort of developed, they wanted to stay more on Windsor Street, and they developed the Grapes Community Food, where they brought, I came in as a horticultural lead, and they developed the Grapes Community Food Garden, which is in the back of a car park of an old pub, the Toxteth Seed Library Garden, which is at the back of Toxteth Library on Windsor Street, and started doing projects within the community. And we start, and then from that it became quite popular, and they wanted to sort of their own space, and they've always wanted a cafe and a shop, and through the work they managed to get a fundraise and get the money to get to build the Squash and Cafe shop, which was a community build which involved all the people that had been involved in the projects beforehand, helped design and create the builders created the building, but helped design the building, and decide what sort of things that could go on in there.
0: Yeah, I witnessed that already, so I've seen it. It's really good, yeah. So what inspires Jackie to help others?
1: I think I'm really inspired by nature and how it all works together, and it sort of helps each other, and like the bees and the plants and the insects and I think just being kind is the most important thing anyone can do, really. It's the best thing you can do is try and be kind. And that's what I believe in anyway.
0: Good. Would you tell us about the Squash 100-year neighbourhood vision?
1: So Squash has got a 100-year vision to make Windsor Street a better place to live in, to work in, and to visit. And I think it's in about its 15th year now, and we're making slowly. We believe in slow food and sort of fast food. So we've managed to create the garden spaces and got the shop and cafe.
0: And that's behind the coffee shop.
1: We've got a garden up the Grapes Community Food Garden is at the up the road in the grounds of back of an old pub which used to be the Grapes on Windsor Street, and the actual shop and cafe is built on what used to be council garages.
0: Okay.
1: They're quite close. It's only a couple of minutes. On the same street.
0: Oh, okay. Yeah. So, from your point of view, how important are such organizations in terms of, you know, educating and improving people's life?
1: I don't know. I just think the work that Squash do and lots of community organizations is priceless, really. And to give people some sort of sense of belonging, be part of something, somewhere to be, somewhere to go, is really important. A lot of people feel isolated, and I think it's good. The best thing you can do is get people to come together and feel a part of something, or get to know each other better and feel, get more confidence.
0: Yeah, it is a good thing. So, roughly, like, do you know how many people would normally benefit out of Squash services, you know, per year?
1: Yeah, we have to do this for the funders. I think last year, I think Becky said we there was about 3,000 people that we touched in some way. Another, you know, each week we have about 20 people coming to the garden, and they garden, cook and eat together. And we also have a Soup It Forward campaign in a shop where people, if they come in a shop and they want to pay for a bowl of soup for someone else, they pay for it. And we get up to at least 20 people a week coming in and getting someone else. Yeah, for someone else. They pay soup for someone else, and someone can just come in and say, can have a Soup Forward, and they can.
0: That's very nice.
1: So we're constantly trying to sort of help people to eat healthier food. All the food, I think 80 or 90% of the food in the cafe is organic, so it's
0: organic.
1: Really good organic food,
0: more healthy,
1: then we have quite a few things from the garden that we then make into teas and things like that, so it's, you know, locally grown as much as it can be.
0: So when you give us those figures for last year, do you see this is average, or you seeing those numbers going up and down?
1: They're just going up all the time, I think.
0: Going
1: more
0: up,
1: more
0: that's
1: people
0: good,
1: yeah
0: good
1: we're getting
0: news,
1: more and
0: yeah.
1: more people coming in who really sort of need help with food, or need to come together with other people.
0: That's a good thing. So with all those services and activities you provide, that will require lots of effort and financial support. Do you think the local or the related authorities and organizations supporting you enough to continue giving? Or you think there is much more can be done?
1: No, we definitely need, everything needs more funding. We definitely need more funding to help us do more work or cater for more people. But Becky and Claire, they're constantly fundraising towards to all different projects and overheads that we do. And we do a lot of fundraising towards other causes as well. So we'll always have some sort of charity or some cause. We do lots of events that we do. We're constantly raising funds for our Soup It Forward campaign, but also we always partner up with other charities or other organisations or needs.
0: That's a good thing to see other organisations helping with.
1: Yeah.
0: So another good project at Squash, which is called the Kitchen Gardening. Would you tell us more or give us more details about this great idea?
1: Yeah, so this is the Grapes Community Food Garden, which we started in the back of the Grapes pub in the old car park, and that was slowly developed. That's slowly developed since 2013. Yeah, so it's been going quite a while now, and it was a blank canvas when we first started, and it's a car park, so everything's like in raised beds. We've put a polytunnel up, we had a solar dome put up, we've made a pizza oven, we've got a pond, we've got loads and loads of raised beds and containers with everything. We've got plum trees, pear trees, apple trees, raspberries, strawberries, Loads and loads of fruit and vegetables, and we meet there once a week, and people can come and garden or they can come and cook, and then we share a big meal together at this time of the year. We're harvesting as well, so we're harvesting all the things that we've got in the garden to then cook with, and we do a lot of seed saving as well. So for the library, we do loads of seed saving. So we're saving lots of seeds at the moment to then sort of plant next year. And we also do seed saves and seed swaps as well, where local growers can come along and swap and save seeds. And we're encouraging.
0: Oh, they could do that, swap seeds and all that.
1: Yeah, so we do it all the time. Each year we do it to encourage people to grow locally. If it's a locally grown seed, it's more resilient to that area and used to those conditions, so it grows better. So we're trying to encourage people, because everybody's told they have to buy seeds, and it's a big rip-off, and you can save your own seeds.
0: It's a good thing indeed. So when you talk about different kind of seeds, is there something in particular that fits or suits this area or this side of the country? I mean, when the weather and, you know, being cold.
1: We grow everything that we grow, and then we've saved the seeds. So there's a certain seed that's quite science to seed saving. So certain seeds will cross-pollinate. So especially the brassicas, so a cabbage could cross-pollinate with broccoli.
0: Oh,
1: so
0: broccoli,
1: we sort of avoid certain ones that are that can be difficult. But things like tomatoes, peas, beans, that you can really save them really easily, because they pollinate themselves rather than cross-pollinate. And we save lots of flowers as well, because they're open pollinated. It's the way nature's naturally done it itself as well. So things do slightly change a little bit. But as long as you just think, I'm quite happy to grow a pea rather than it being a certain variety of pea, you're okay.
0: Yeah. So do you sometimes collaborate or work together with other charities and organize a similar organization to your organization here in Liverpool?
1: Yeah, Windsor Street is a fantastic street. It's got over 20 different community organizations.
0: 20?
1: Yeah, based in Toxic TV, and there's some in Toxic Library. There's a few people
0: and
1: Fire Fit, and also in John Archer Hall as well. There's everything from community potters to dancers to all different sort of community organisations that do really good work in the community, and we've got a really good relationship with lots of people on Windsor Street.
0: What's the hard part of dealing or collaborate with other organisations?
1: What's the hard part? Everyone's so busy doing their own thing. I think it's hard. It's other organisations, I think everyone's really busy doing their own thing and having the time, especially as a community,
0: to put a program together.
1: So we have in the past done things where everyone's been involved, and we're hoping to do that again in the future.
0: So allow me to ask this. So you are a role model and living example of difference making, and here in Liverpool. So we need advice from Jackie to our young audience.
1: What advice?
0: For our younger generation.
1: I'd say get out into nature. Go and sit under a tree. Yeah, there's plenty of parks around here. And be kind to each other. But, that's what I'd say.
0: And stay away from the phones, smartphones.
1: Put your phone down. And you don't need your phones. Just go and look at something for more than 2 seconds, and you don't need to swipe.
0: Good advice. So a word of thank you, who you will direct it to?
1: Say that again, sorry.
0: A word of thank you, who would you say it to?
1: Who would I thank? I thank Mother Nature.
0: Oh, sounds good. If someone would like to help and provide, you know, support to your organization, what's the most urgent need for Squash?
1: We're always seeking funding, so if anyone would like to fund us or come and see what would be interested in working with them with, but also land as well. You know, if people have got land that they want to try and develop, or people who want to have lots of people come to us for advice on what they could do with space they've got, and we just really like inspiring other people. I think inspiration's a great thing.
0: Good. What's the next plan or future goals for squash organization?
1: Well, we've got the 100-year street, which we're sort of like...
0: Which has started already.
1: Which has started already.
0: Years,
1: it's quite a thing to, you know... We're looking at working with younger people as well, because we're all getting on. So if we're going to keep going for over 100 years, we need
0: some young people to have the time for it.
1: Yeah, to come and get involved as well.
0: Younger generation to come and help and get involved.
1: Yeah, younger generation. We're hoping that younger generation will...
0: Speaking of which, do you think the younger generation are more motivated to help others?
1: It's very hard because when you're young, they're all trying to get work and get jobs, and it's, you know, and they're all blinded by the fact that that's the most important thing, is to make as much money as possible. Whereas I think that they're realizing that to do something that they really love, and they don't have to make a lot of money out of doing it. It's, you know, if you love a job, you never do a day of work, so they say. So it's hard for them. You know, it's so hard for young people nowadays it's a difficult time.
0: It is the sad reality. Yeah. So if someone would like to contact or get in touch with squash, what's the best way of doing that?
1: Best way is to go on the website or social media,
0: which is,
1: and the website is squashliverpool.co.uk.
0: okay.
1: And there's Instagram and various other social media platforms, but I think it's just at squash, or I'm not sure the name, so I don't do social media, so I don't know what it is.
0: I'm not really
1: but and just see what's going on. Just have a little website, look at all the things that we have done and what
0: all the activities and the whole team.
1: It's all on
0: that.
1: There, so they could have a little look and see that, and then get in touch through the information on there.
0: Okay. So any final word or message we'd like to announce here?
1: The garden's open. Anyone's welcome to come. I wouldn't want thousands of people to come, but everyone's welcome to come on a Wednesday between 10 and about 1 to garden and cook together. If anyone wants to just come down and see what goes on, come and see. We've always got lots of events on as well. We do we sort of follow the Eightfold Year and do different
0: and
1: events.
0: What's the opening time?
1: For the shop opening time is from 10 until 4, Wednesday to Sunday.
0: Wednesday to Sunday. Yeah.
1: And if they look at the website, or they can see all the different activities. So we do lots of events as well. We're sort of always doing events, solstice and equinoxes and things like that, going around with the seasons of the year. So there's always things on. Sometimes we do evening, open up in the evening and do things. And the space is also hireable for people's own sort of events and things like that.
0: Sides of the building.
1: Inside the building.
0: It's something to try, Steve. You should go give it a try there. So that will bring us to the end of this very enjoyable interview with the true local hero, Jackie Swanson, from Squash Organization on Wenzel Street, L8 Liverpool. Thank you very much and keep up the good job.
1: You're welcome. Thanks so much.
0: You see, that was easy.

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Shukran, gracias, thank you very much. From me, Imad Hassan. Until next time, stay safe, stay on LCR FM.

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If you live in Liverpool 8, you're out of work, thinking about a career change, or just need a bit of support, we are a local, friendly team who are here to help you with anything from CVs, job searching, applications, and interview practice. 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We've also got an amazing garden space and it looks beautiful this time of year with all the flowers in bloom and the Toxteth birds and the bees are loving it too. As well as all that, we can help you find training, connect you to real local opportunities. Plus, we've got guaranteed interviews with some of the biggest employers in the city. You can find us at 3 Kelvin Grove in Toxteth. It's just a short walk from Prince's Park Gates. We're open Monday to Friday, 9 till 4:30. You don't need to struggle alone. 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So, why not call us on 07 483 426 969. If you haven't got a pen, I'm going to say it again. 07 483 426 969, or just search in Google Jobs Plus Toxteth and on social media. 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

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I realise £100 is a big ask, especially at the moment, but in reality this £100 equates to eating one Greg steak bake or drinking one Starbucks coffee a week. 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But more importantly, you'll get a warm, fuzzy feeling that you or your organisation is contributing to a worthwhile community project. You can either make a one-off payment by Bax of £100 or set up a monthly standing order of only £8.34. Donations need to be made to Kensington Vision, which is all one word, Community Interest Company via the Co-op Bank. Our SOR code is 089299. That's 089299. And our bank account details are 65255654. That's 65255654. If you'd like more information or more details, then contact me, Steve Farragher, by emailing steve@l-c-r.co.uk. 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
1: 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It's just a short walk from Prince's Park Gates. We're open Monday to Friday, 9 till 4:30. You don't need to struggle alone. 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
4: 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I realise £100 is a big ask, especially at the moment. 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In return for being part of Club 100,

you'll get a framed certificate, an LTR mug, and the chance to be a guest on our programme, Kenny Island Discs. But more importantly, you'll get a warm, fuzzy feeling that you or your organisation is contributing to a worthwhile community project. You can either make a one-off payment, buy backs of £100, or set up a monthly standing order of only £8.34. Donations need to be made to Kensington Vision, which is all one word, Community Interest Company via the Co-op Bank. Our SOR code is 089299. That's 089299. And our bank account details are 65255654. That's 65255654. If you'd like more information or more details, then contact me, Steve Farragher, by emailing steve@l-c-r.co.uk. Or you can even call into the LTR studio, 53 to 57 Holt Road. And you can also see what your donation is delivering to the community. 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
1: Hi everyone, I'm Jo from Jobs Plus Toxteth. If you live in Liverpool 8, you're out of work, thinking about a career change, or just need a bit of support, we are a local, friendly team who are here to help you with anything from CVs, job searching, applications, and interview practice. 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We've also got an amazing garden space and it looks beautiful this time of year with all the flowers in bloom and the Toxteth birds and the bees are loving it too. As well as all that, we can help you find training and connect you to real local opportunities. Plus, we've got guaranteed interviews with some of the biggest employers in the city. You can find us at 3 Kelvin Grove in Toxteth. It's just a short walk from Prince's Park Gates. We're open Monday to Friday, 9 till 4:30. You don't need to struggle alone. Pop in, have a chat, have a cuppa, and let Jobs Plus Toxteth help. So why not call us on 07 483 426 969. If you haven't got...
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0: Hello and welcome to our live show today, Tales of the Unexplained on Liverpool Community Radio. I'm Peter Burchie, your host. Glad to be back in the studio. It's been a while, just over a month. We normally try and get a monthly show in. Just slightly run over that this time, but we're so delighted to be back. It's very, very, very sunny here in Liverpool. It's a very, very hot day. It is June time, and certainly there's a bit of climate change is going on at the moment, I think. Yeah. I'm joined, as always, by Dave Lloyd on the far corner.
1: Good afternoon, guys. Nice to be with you again.
0: Glad to see you in. And again, a veteran now of the show, Michael Farry. Yeah. How are you, Michael?
2: Yeah, I'm obviously feeling very hot because it's 41 degrees in Paris or something at the moment. So it's gone over 40 and they're predicting something like that later this week.
0: Yeah,
2: so it's like 34 plus.
0: Yeah, but with our chat today, it's going to get even hotter. That. So if anyone is listening live, get in the shade. You're going to be with us for the next 2 hours. And we've got a great show again today. We're going to be starting off waiting on the phone at the moment is Abigail Hislop from UFO Identified. It's a local group. They do lots of research and also investigations into a lot of the UFO world. They have now developed a database information, and they collate all their sightings and give answers to some of the questions that people are asking. Me and Dave have been to a lot of their meetings as well, so we will talk about that and how you, the listener, can get involved as well. Second part of the show, well, the boys are going to introduce it in a moment, but what I'd like to do is just to let you know that you can get us, obviously, if you are listening live on 106.7 on Liverpool Community Radio, but you can also get this show. We'll be played out again on Spotify, Facebook, and also Spreaker. All you do is just tap in Tales of the Unexplained, this show, but also lots of our other back catalogue. We've spoke about many, many things, Dave, haven't we?
1: Everything.
0: Goodness me, Dave, you've done some research and Michael's being dragged into it now. So just to let the listeners know what you're going to be talking about, Michael, what's your quick subjects?
2: Yeah, we're looking into, and I think it crosses over a little bit into what we did previously, manifestation, and the idea that universal, we could all be one consciousness. It's divine in rods or dowsing rods, the idea that you can get them to say, you know, to almost indicate a truth by just their mere movement when you ask questions, and to look into how that might actually work and where it's actually... they've actually been used in real life cases, and the same with telepathy as well. You know, how does that actually work, and what examples are there where people have said they have telepathically communicated with somebody else?
0: Wow, looking forward to that, Mr. Lloyd. You're taking us down to Springfield, aren't you? Sorry, Dave, I can't resist.
1: I'm going to cover the Simpsons predictions over the last 25 years.
0: Yeah.
1: And whereas a lot of them seem just coincidental, there seems some that seem so accurate and factual. I'm beginning to wonder myself whether they're using some form of technology, which I'll be talking about later on in the program.
0: Yeah, and then you've got something else on the...
1: Well, yeah, it's the technology. It'll be the Yellow Cube, the Chronovisor.
0: Yeah.
1: And other stuff as well. So it should be a good show today.
0: Fabulous. We're looking forward to it. So we will get started here in sunny, sunny Liverpool. And joining us on the other end of the telephone should be Abigail Hislop from UFO Identified. Hello, Abby. How are you?
3: I'm all right. Thank you very much for having me. It's a delight to be here.
0: Yeah, it is. Abby, is that... you've told us that you're impressed. And is that the Scottish type of...
3: Yes.
0: It is.
3: Originally Ayrshire.
0: Ah, right. So you made your way down north. Oh, sorry, down south, really, isn't it?
1: Yeah.
0: Oh, north, you're down south. Thank you so much, Abigail. You're actually the final person that obviously me and Dave haven't met at UFO Identified. So thanks for coming on, and hopefully we're going to have an enjoyable show. Abby, just before we get started, could you just tell us a little bit about yourself and how you sort of got involved with the organisation?
3: Well, I've been interested in the paranormal and UFOs since being a child. I grew up in a dark skies area, and so there was plenty up there. My mum used to call them dancing lights. So I was used to that, and we grew up thinking that's perfectly normal, and then to find out that it wasn't, that's what made me start delving into that.
0: All right. So then you've got involved with the group. How did it lead into that then?
3: It developed through COVID. Ash started building it through COVID, and I had broken my ankle, so I was stuck on my couch for 6 weeks.
0: All right.
3: So I reached out to Ash and said, look, give me something to do. I'm sat doing nothing. Give me something to do. And he's like, well, I've got this research and that research, and I'll fire everything and let's get going.
0: Right. So obviously the excitement builds for you then, isn't it? So
3: yeah.
0: The investigations start to come through. How do you sort of investigate it? Is there a step plan to what you do, and how do you go about it for anyone that would be putting something forward?
3: We do have plenty of steps involved, and Ash is actually building an investigator manual, training manual,
0: right,
3: for others who join the group later on. We go through a item of information on the forms. We plot where, when, times, atmospheric conditions, and then we do the background. So we'll get onto the weather services, we'll check to see if there's other reports of the same sort of thing at the same time, from where, collate it all, cross-reference everything, get onto every agency we can think of to get answers of what it could be, until we're left with what it's not.
1: Yeah. Were you still in Scotland then, Abigail, or did you move down to Warrington?
3: No, I'm just at, say, Preston.
1: Oh, I see. Oh, I've got
3: the only reason I don't get to the meetings is because I work permanent night shift, and she seems to hold them on a week where I'm in work.
1: Oh,
0: yeah.
1: Well, the meetings used to be held in Liverpool at one time, didn't they? In Woolton.
3: Yeah. Yeah, Liverpool and Warrington.
1: And then the Skymaster pub in Warrington, but it was a bit too far for us. But we met all the people, and it's some really interesting stories of interactions.
0: So as a child, was you an experiencer, or is there other sort of strings to your bow? Because a lot of people that do come on and speak to us, they've experienced it, or they've got something telepathic or empath.
3: Well, I'm along with Natalie on this one. I don't know.
0: Yeah.
3: I have missing time throughout my lifetime.
0: Wow.
3: Oh. Patches of missing time. And we decided we were going to get a hypnotherapist to do an article, both Natalie and myself, do a joint article and get the hypnotherapy done, get it investigated and see what would come out of it. But we couldn't find anybody willing to do it, so I'm training myself now.
0: Wow. And what does that training sort of involve?
3: It's for the regression therapy, so I can take people back to try and help them fill in the blanks. But that's to come yet.
0: All right.
3: At the minute, that's why we wanted to get into it, because we have missing time. I don't know if I'm an experiencer.
0: Yeah. A lot of people do talk about that. I mean, missing time, Mike, have you ever experienced anything like that, or you know people?
2: I've heard anecdotes about it, so it can be, it can relate to the UFO abduction, actually, because in cases of abduction, people have said that time has slipped forward, and they've lost hours they can't explain. There's been like quite a few stories of that where somebody has gone through, you know, experience of walking somewhere, and it's ended up being hours later or the next day, and an experience that they felt has only taken about 10 or 15 minutes, and they can't explain it.
1: We had that guy from up north, didn't we? He was on his bike, and he thought he was driving through a tunnel, and there was no tunnel there. He got abducted.
0: Yeah,
1: I can't remember the guy's
0: name. So when that's happened to you, Abigail, have you been just totally aware of it at that time, or is this like sort of recollections that you've had?
3: No, I was aware at the time. I was coming back from a paranormal investigation, actually, and I stopped to look at, there was a meteor shower.
0: Yeah.
3: So there was a lot of people around at the top of this hill, meteor shower. They're all facing one way. It's 3 a.m, I'm freezing. I've got on top of my car, facing the other way because the bonnet's warm. And I'm watching this light come over.
0: Yeah.
3: And I thought, satellite. And then another one came over and I thought, well, that's kind of quick. And then they started dancing around each other and I thought, that's enough for me, I'm going home.
0: Yeah.
3: I got off the car and I was like, can anybody else see this? Out loud to everybody. Nobody looked at me. Nobody spoke. Nobody moved.
0: Yeah.
3: And that just weirded me out. I got in the car, put the keys on, and then I woke up in bed 5 hours later.
1: Was that the first time, Abigail, or have you got any from an early age, was it?
3: From an early age, and later on, there's quite a bit down here. The northwest is quite a hot spot for this stuff.
1: Because we had three women in, didn't we? And they were all a certain age, and they were taken, or they'd lost time so many times, but they all had a certain type of blood group, didn't they?
0: Yeah.
1: That was important.
3: Ruth is negative.
1: Yeah, that was important. They all had the same. And after a certain age, they stop getting taken or they stop losing time.
0: Yeah, because rhesus negative, Abigail. Obviously, if you're looking at the website as well, your background, your degrees in biology and sciences, have you ever sort of married it together, this rhesus negative and alien abductions? Have you got experience of that?
3: There is a big question over it, because rhesus negative doesn't have any origins, really.
1: Yeah.
3: There's no explanation for the origin of rhesus negative blood type.
1: Strange, isn't it? Wow.
0: So how would that?
3: Why they can tie it in?
0: So obviously in science that has just sort of appeared. And all scientists know this.
3: Yeah, they just put it into genetic anomalies, mutations, because they don't know enough about the human genome and what it does. So it's easy explanation to say, oh, it's a mutation. Oh, it's a twist. Oh, it's a quirk.
0: Yeah.
3: We don't know. But they don't know the origin of it.
0: What percentage of people have rhesus negative in the country?
3: That's quite a high percentage.
0: Is it? Wow.
3: We all know at least one.
0: Wow. I thought it'd be quite low, and it's quite extreme. But with what you're saying there, then there's a lot of people, because I've never seen anything, and what I'm trying to get at with this is that I've never seen anything. I think Dave's the same. Do you think it's something physiological within people that they are seeing so-called aliens or these different anomalies or paranormal?
3: I don't know. I think you have to be open to it.
0: Hmm. Yeah.
3: I mean, the paranormal. If you're closed-minded in the paranormal, it won't matter what happens, it would be explainable to you, or you would ignore it.
1: Yeah. That's right, yeah.
3: I mean, for it's the old saying, isn't it? For those who believe, no proof is necessary, and for those who don't, no proof is enough.
1: Mm. Yeah, that's right, yeah, that's a good saying.
0: But also, there's people believe now that there's been lost civilizations that have been here a lot longer, before.
3: Absolutely. Look at Göbekli Tepe.
1: Yeah.
3: Underneath that, they found that the ancient civilization built their civilization on top of another one. They've just found that now.
1: It's amazing, isn't it?
0: So for listeners, what area would that be in, Abigail?
3: Is that Turkey?
0: Is it round Turkey, is it? Yeah.
3: I think it's round Turkey.
0: Wow, so this civilization's obviously been here before. And do you believe that's possible?
3: Absolutely.
0: Wow.
1: I mean, we don't know enough about it, really, do we? But it's said that the Earth has been destroyed and come back half a dozen times.
0: Yeah.
1: And
3: names itself really, really quickly.
0: Yeah. Do you believe in anything like that, Michael?
2: Well, I mean, you look at the age of the Earth, 4.3 billion years. Just how much time has there been for civilization to come and go? I think they have. And then very little is left behind, unless it's metal and stone. And also the rhesus negative. A quick search revealed it was 15% of the population, but no real origin.
1: Yeah.
0: Wow.
2: But it's hard to know people with it, because it's like you don't say, "Oh well, hi, I'm Mike, and what's your blood type?" Or something, until you have a medical need.
1: The funny thing is, if somebody asked me what my blood type, I wouldn't have a clue.
0: Yeah.
1: Do you know what your blood type is?
0: No, I
1: do. You know what yours is, Mike?
2: I actually don't, but no, we'd have to find out pretty quickly when you need a blood transfusion. Or they would find out when you give blood, they say, oh, it's this type, it's O, we can't put it. It's like matter and antimatter. It repels the other one if the wrong types are put together. So
1: Abigail, does that mean that Nisa's rhesus negative can have a blood transfusion with any type of blood?
3: You do. There is one blood type that is classed as a universal donor.
0: Yeah.
3: Right. My mum's friend is actually, and he's in Liverpool, and he's classed as a universal donor. He gets called up from the hospital quite regular.
1: Yeah. Wow. My mum was rhesus negative, funny enough, you know.
0: But, yeah. Well, I definitely, because I haven't experienced nothing, so I can definitely put myself out that equation. So, Abby, so you're doing these investigations, you're getting a lot more prominent now in UFO identified. Is there anything that you've investigated which has been quite scary and that it's really spooked you out or anything?
3: Believe it or not, Men in Black. I did an investigation for an article on the Men in Black. Wow, I thought it was mainly an American thing. Turns out it's not.
0: All right.
3: But they don't need to turn up at your door anymore to terrify you. Oh. I started the article. It's on our website. And I was followed and photographed.
0: Right.
3: And then I was photographed on the way to work and actually chased the car, which was stupid. And I went to work and I asked my boss if, at the time, who was an ex-policeman, do they have technology where they can take pictures of other cars and the grills of these cars? Because cars had passed me and they'd flashed. And he said, we're not allowed to use that tech. I was like, okay, so you do have it, you're just not supposed to use it. And he wouldn't give me a straight answer. But then he went upstairs and he moved all the cameras, the external security cameras, when I told him why.
0: Wow.
1: So these Men in Black, did they always turn up in twos?
3: I don't know if they turn up in twos. I never actually met any of them. I had a car, a big black car with blacked out windows watching my house.
0: Wow.
3: I made reservations to do another paranormal investigation, and I made reservations at a hotel. That got cancelled on me. I got there and somebody phoned and cancelled it.
1: That's strange, isn't it? Yeah,
3: because I'd ordered books from Waterstones. They hadn't arrived, so I tried to get back on. I'd been locked out. Somebody had changed all the details on my account, cancelled my orders.
1: Wow. Sounds like they're trying to cancel you.
3: I got a message from my bank with my code. Somebody was trying to buy a very expensive watch from my bank account. I rather think it was the word watch that was more important than the actual bank account being hacked.
1: I don't think that was the Men in Black. That sounds like some sort of scam, doesn't it?
3: It was all in the space of 3 weeks. Nothing else happened after that. It was all in the space of 3 weeks where I was followed, photographed. My whole life was messed with.
1: Wow. I mean, did you not see anyone face to face? You felt like you were being followed in the car?
3: Oh, no, I saw him. I saw him hanging out the car taking pictures of me. That's why I chased him. I ran at the car and he took off.
0: And this was because you were doing an investigation as such?
3: Yeah, because I was emailing people, obviously. I've asked somebody a question that they didn't want answered.
1: Well, you must have touched their nerve.
3: And Natalie can actually verify this one for me. I tried to email using my email address that I'd used for UFO Identified and it had gone. I couldn't sign in. It wasn't like I was locked out. It never existed.
1: Wow.
3: So I said to Natalie, send me an email, because she had the address, she had emails from me, she put the letters in and it wouldn't come up. It had gone from hers as well.
0: Wow.
1: Well, it definitely sounds, somebody's put you under the spotlight, isn't it?
3: Yeah.
1: For sure.
3: But all the emails that were on there were for the article and for investigations. There was emails on there from Nick Pope. I was trying to get hold of Nick Redfern, and the whole thing was just gone.
1: So was it a specific place that you were actually investigating, or a certain thing that maybe had happened that you were looking into?
3: I was looking into reports of Men in Black in Britain.
1: Oh.
0: Wow.
1: Oh, I see.
0: Yeah, because, I mean, obviously, we see it all in the movies, and the thing is, the reality, Mike?
2: Well, it sounds like
3: they don't have to turn up anymore to mess with you.
0: Yeah,
2: it sounds like they can.
3: Digital age.
2: Yeah, it sounds like they can get through to, you know, secretly they've got access to everything that there is, as if they're permitted by whoever it is that, you know, that really runs things. They're able to, you know, access to all things to do with Google, Facebook. You know,
3: well, it was a Microsoft account, so make of that what you will.
2: Well, all of them are interconnected, though. I think that's the thing. Yeah. They're able to do that, and then, you know, that's what people worry about with the digital age, that we could be cancelled, because if you do something that the state doesn't like, they've got all those accounts. Obviously, there's moves on social media now. But that kind of proves that, you know, that almost proves that there's a shadowy influence there, you know. So So you don't, as you said, you don't need to even see them. That's the influence they have. You find yourself cancelled.
3: Yeah. Yeah, you can ask Natalie, whenever we are on a video conference call, it's absolutely fine when we're talking about the weather and what we're doing day to day. The minute we start on the topic, we will hear strange noises, there'll be strange voices come through, the sound will go off, the cameras will go off, the internet will be cut. And it takes us hours to do an hour one. We've had some really strange stuff coming through, recorded, growling and all sorts coming through the background on our calls.
1: That's strange, isn't it? Bloody heck.
0: I know recently, I mean, obviously me and Dave and, you know, Michael's joined quite late with us, but we've seen podcasts and other people talking about it, talking about how I profiled things like the CIA and how much technology they've got to listen to. I mean, they're probably even listening to us now, and there's been more prominent speakers, David Icke and a few others, who've been cancelled. Mm-hmm. But it does get quite scary, doesn't it, when you think this is the world that we're sort of living in, and they've got so easy access to listening to anything you do. But then you look at your televisions, your smart TVs and everything, and your phone.
1: Yeah.
0: Are we sort of policing ourselves, do you think?
3: I think we've just allowed ourselves to be police for our own convenience.
0: Yeah.
3: Because everything on these phones and all our smart stuff and all our connections, it's all for our convenience, and we have walked into it blind.
0: Yeah,
1: everything's connected, isn't it, now?
3: Yeah. Yep, and it wouldn't take much to just wipe somebody completely from the system.
1: Did you actually get a look at them, the faces?
3: I got a look at the two that was in the car, that was down in the car park that sort of looks onto my house. Yeah. I got a look at them. They were nothing spectacular. It wasn't like, oh, they were pale, or, well, we're in Britain, everybody's pale.
1: I was going to say, you look a bit pasty.
3: You can't get much pastier than us.
1: Yeah.
3: Right, so it wasn't like they didn't have eels or anything. They drove away quick.
0: Yeah.
1: Yeah, the only thing I can think of is that you've touched a nerve, or you've been investigating something that they really don't want you to.
3: Somebody they didn't want me to speak to.
1: Oh, was that what it was? Oh, well.
3: I'm sure of it, because that's the first thing that went.
1: Oh, well, get it out in the open, was he?
0: Dave,
3: there was that many, and I can't even get back onto the emails to look to see who it was, because they've all gone.
0: Yeah.
2: So they took the emails out of the account, but left everything else. So, because I back up on the cloud quite a lot, and want them to just delete things.
3: Yeah, but we're sitting giving it, why us? I mean, we're nobodies. We're a tiny, we're four people sitting in in our spare room with umpteen books on the paranormal, because we're just as into that as we are into the UFOs. We've got computers that really would bore you to death if you went into all the reports and stuff, because a lot of it is weather conditions. And
0: but
3: we're nobody, so why attack us?
0: Yeah, maybe you might be getting a bit closer to the truth. And again, if you know certain areas that are a hotbed. But just on that note, how often do you get these sort of this information coming through, and this data and people sort of talking about sightings? Is it every day you get them, or once a week, or what's the sort of workload for you?
3: Every day somebody is putting something on, and as soon as we see it on your Facebook page, we're like, fill in a report, please.
0: Mm. Yeah.
3: And we can look through stuff. A lot of them, you don't even have to visit the places, because it can be explained, because there's something happening with the university, or there's a roofer with a drone out, or, you know, there's so many other explanations and half of them we can get through without actually leaving the building.
0: Yeah.
1: Do you ever get any crop circle reports?
3: My son actually sent me one. There's one in Wiltshire at the minute.
1: Oh, Wiltshire, that's the hotbed, isn't it? For,
0: yeah.
1: I mean, I know some of them are man-made, but some of them have actually been, people have been out filmed with a camera and actually seen these lights descend, and within a second or two, they've made the crop circle and they're away. They made the pattern and they're away.
3: I think some of them are too precise to be man-made with a plank and a bit of string.
1: Oh, yeah. I agree. Definitely. Yeah.
0: So, I mean, you would say that there is intelligent life out there, and why would you say they're coming here, and who are they, from your experience?
3: That's a good question. It's, we don't know who they are. We don't. I mean, why would they come here? There's several reasons. The only reason they come here is resources.
0: Yeah.
3: If you look at the planets that we know about, uninhabitable to us, might not be to them, but to us. But we have a lot of resources. I mean, wood is one of the rarest resources in the universe, apparently.
0: Yeah, it is, actually, yeah. It's only on Earth, I think, isn't it?
2: Well, I didn't realise so that, because there's a different configuration in metals and the periodic table of elements.
3: Yeah, everything's different. We might have something they need. And again, scientists have got to get the lab rats from somewhere.
2: So other life forms might be able to live in different conditions, obviously, that we think, you know, we think it's a Goldilocks zone for this one, but they might be able to live in other temperature ranges and other, you know. Yeah. Well, how do they travel these vast differences, though?
3: Biologically, you get extremophiles here that live in extremely hot, extremely cold temperatures.
0: Yeah,
1: that's right. Under the sea what are they called? They blow on hot water. Higher than boiling points. Geysers, I couldn't think of the word. Yeah. And you've got these living forms floating around. They live within their temperature gauge, you know. It's unbelievable. Yeah.
0: But there's a lot of theory as well. A gold is a big thing within the sort of paranormal UFO world as well.
2: It's supposed to be not that rare in the universe. Some like diamonds, for example, you know, rain diamonds on one of the moons, is it?
0: Yeah.
2: I forget which moon it is. It was one round Uranus or something. It will do that. But one thing is that, you know, they've overcome these vast interstellar distances. So I gave the example just before, you put something like a marble down and have it represent the size of the solar system. And then you go and find another one in New York City from Liverpool, and you've got to where roughly the nearest star is, Proxima Centauri. They don't even think it's, that likely to have life around it because of the...
1: Well, my theory is...
2: So how do they do it? How do they cross?
1: They're already here. They've been here for hundreds of thousands of years under Antarctica.
3: I think that's the case as well. I think they've been and they just didn't leave. And what an ongoing experiment to them, I think.
2: Maybe that's it. Maybe it's the origin of humanity is that we've got... we've come from different parts of the galaxy, and other intelligent life is here with us and has been,
3: well,
2: as you say.
3: The experiment's failing because we're cooking it up.
0: But there's obviously there's books, and there's a lot of theories now and speculation around the Archons and the Watchers, and these are all people. You'd probably say more interdimensional, just outside our frequency range, rather than coming from certain planets or anything like that. Do you believe in that? Obviously, the dimensions and different dimensions, and
3: definitely there's a possibility of other dimensions if you follow the string theory.
0: Yeah,
3: I mean that there's alternate realities, alternate universes. We don't know. That's the whole thing. It's like you get so many people saying physics wouldn't allow it. Physics on this planet might not allow it.
0: Mm-hmm.
3: Just because we haven't done it yet doesn't mean it cannot be done. By somebody more advanced. We are not the most advanced species that is going.
0: Yeah.
1: Well, that's true.
0: Yeah.
2: I mean, it could be different dimensions, so as you say. So they talk about the 5D. So they could be here all around us and we can't really perceive them in that.
0: Yeah.
2: Because they're able to travel astrally or something and overcome the vast distances that way. So there are all these possibilities that are outside of conventional science that we understand.
3: Yeah. And if we look at the Muslim faith as well with the paranormal, I mean, it could be similar to that. In the Muslim faith, it's not like a heaven type of thing. The dead, they just move on to another plane of existence and they're living with us just the same.
1: Yeah, well, I believe that myself. Yeah. You've got to believe there's something else, haven't you, you know.
0: Yeah, but that's the thing. I mean, I read something today where there was an old philosopher from the 1500s who believed when you're gone, that's it. You're just gone. So it's all about your own thought as well, isn't it?
3: And I think we won't know until we go.
0: Exactly. And I think Steve Meera, he was on our show a while back, and he said, you know, they're not called alien, it's non-human intelligence.
1: NIH, yeah.
0: And these, you know, sort of spaceships or, you know, vehicles, which they're just part of it. They're as one.
3: It's because it's now becoming mainstream and they've had to admit some stuff. They're having to update the language don't look like the joke they've made us out to be for all these years. That's all that is.
0: Yeah.
3: It's just linguistics. Yeah. Pure and simple.
0: Because the Bob Lazar story has been out recently, and has been getting quite a lot of credence and prominence. And the stuff he was talking about
3: being proved right.
0: Yeah, the elements and stuff like that. And I think they even done a lie detector on it, and he was, they said he wasn't lying at all. It was all truth what he was saying.
3: Story all the way through. I've been a big fan of Bob's.
0: Yeah.
3: He's been right there all the way through, kept the story straight, and it's all slowly coming out as right. And so it just proves that there's so many lies being told, and they've told them and ridiculed us using UFO, flying saucers. Now they can't use that because they have to somehow legitimise the topic.
1: But now it's coming out. The American governments are releasing information all the time, and the Brazilian governments, I think, have released a load of information, film and videos.
3: The Brazilian government have been on it from the get-go, along with the Chileans, the Argentinians, all the South American countries are quite open.
1: Because a lot's happening there all the time, isn't it?
3: They're dead open about it.
0: Yeah, see, you know, from our side of things, I mean, I wouldn't hear much from South America. Everything always seems to be centred around America, and it's that Hollywood sort of theme to everything. But there must
3: Brazil
0: be...
3: Brazil is massive.
0: Yeah.
3: Massive for abductions and real cases where they actually had an extraterrestrial being and they took him to hospital. People died because their blood was toxic.
0: Wow.
1: The and big all red that eyes.
3: Just gets swept away because it's like, oh, no, that's no. Well, we won't look at that yet.
1: Wow. I think that was the Virginia case, wasn't it?
0: Yeah.
3: Yeah, I mean, one of the funniest things that gets me, and it gets me every time, and I don't know why anybody else is not screaming about this, is when they come on the TV and they go, oh, we don't know what it is. No, that one is definitely ours. We backwards engineered that. Yeah, backwards engineered from what?
0: Yeah.
3: Exactly.
0: Yeah.
3: So I mean, you just told us you've got it because you backwards engineered it. No, it's not UFO, it's ours.
1: I mean, the other thing is, I don't know whether you remember seeing it, it must be a year old now, the Miami case at the shopping arcade, and there's been film release now of these giants sort of like fading in and out of our reality, 8 to 10 feet tall, like black they are, and scared the living daylights out of people, and about 100 police cars turned up. For this
3: yeah,
1: one
3: I remember
1: thing,
3: watching it, thinking,
1: yeah,
3: no
1: said it
3: way,
1: was kids fighting or something.
0: Yeah,
1: definitely something to that.
0: But that sort of also runs into the fact that it must be hard for you, Abigail, and you know the organisation, that there's so many satellites out there now. There's drones out there. For you to be able to distinguish and categorically say that's unidentified and you know it's a UFO, it must be hard for you, mustn't it?
3: There are apps that, I phone regularly. There's a place in Edinburgh that have all the satellites and they can tell you which one passed over you at any point.
1: Well, that's handy, isn't it?
3: There's apps that deal with that. There's apps that deal with the planes so you can rule that out. Drones, you've got noises. One of the weirdest things that I experienced was actually at work.
0: Yeah?
3: That way. There was no noise. We're used to getting drones. I work in a prison.
0: Oh, right, okay.
3: We're used to hearing the drones, but this wasn't a drone. There was no noise. It was a massive big patch of light that lit up half of the yard and half of a building, passed over the main building. All this is on CCTV. Passed over the main, but there was nothing to show where that light was coming from.
1: Wow. And did it just switch on and off?
2: They do make
3: it
2: a lot of noise. They do.
3: It just passed and kept going and then went.
1: See, normally when you see a video of UFOs in the sky, that you know, confirmed UAPs or whatever, they're moving at terrific speed and changing direction, which couldn't possibly be done by humans because it'd bloody shake the bodies up inside.
3: Yeah, G-force would kill them.
1: Yeah, G-force would kill
3: them. But I also think if they're coming this far and they've got the technology to come this far, they've also got the technology to hide.
1: Yeah, of course, yeah, to disappear.
3: You're only seeing them because they want to be seen.
1: Yeah,
0: and the reason why they're coming here, you believe,
3: resources,
1: and we could be the resource, the human body as well.
3: Yeah, a scientist needs to get his lab rats from somewhere.
2: Yeah. Do you think that's a reason for temporary abductions, where it's not a permanent one, and somebody has an experience and they're dropped off again? Sometimes literally lifted up, and you know it sounds like something out of a film, but because they want to do an experiment, they want to look at, you know, look at
3: like
2: someone.
3: Wolves on Yellowstone, pick you up, tag you, put you back.
2: Yeah, so they
3: can monitor you.
2: So they want to do that. They don't even want to kidnap. Well, some people have gone missing entirely, so, you know, maybe it does sometimes happen with no explanation, you know, not, they're not seen again. But sometimes Alaska. They are picked up and dropped off.
3: Yeah. Alaska have an extremely high rate of disappearances and UFO sightings.
1: Yeah, I was watching a video the other day on Facebook with this news reporter in a field. It's in the middle of America or somewhere. And the next thing is you just see this cow lifting up in the air. And the girl who's reporting doesn't see it, but the cameraman sees he's tracking the thing, and she finally turns around and says, what's happened? Yeah. By then, it had gone.
0: Yeah.
1: So somebody's abducted these animals and people, and as you say, they might be just tagging them like dolphins doing an overall and come back every year or a couple of years, take them aboard, see how they're getting on and what's happened to them.
0: But again, Dave, Abigail, Mike, if the use of AI now,
1: oh yeah.
0: Again, it's not just your satellites and your drones. The use
3: that's
0: of AI
3: making
0: now
3: life difficult. That is making life difficult.
0: And is that hard for you? Do you have to distinguish all that type of stuff?
3: You have to go back pixel by pixel now at times, looking at only things like toe placements or hand placements or the way the mouth moves or just slight pixel deformation or whatever. You've got to look really hard. A lot of it you can discount now because there is so much AI.
0: Yeah.
2: That must make it really, really hard because, you know, in the past
3: but again,
2: it was not
3: it
2: seen
3: could
2: as
3: have
2: proof.
3: Been a strategy. That could have been another strategy to dismiss it because everybody's just going, that's AI. No, that's AI. You could have a video of one land, like hovering over Downing Street, AI.
0: Yeah. But also, I mean, you could even use it for your own sort of... you know, it could be positive for yourselves. You could use AI to distinguish whether it was AI or something like that, but it must make it so much harder for you.
3: It does.
0: Yeah. And are people very appreciative if you come back with any bits of information or...
3: Some are. Some are quite happy if it's proved to be nothing. And because well, I saw that, it turned out to be a plane. You know, they're quite happy, but some people get really annoyed if they're proved wrong, though. You have to be very, very careful how you deal with some witnesses because they'll be so invested and they'll believe it wholeheartedly. And they don't want to hear that it's not right.
0: Yeah.
1: Abigail, I wouldn't have thought you'd come across many cases where people like yourself have lost time and they know something's happened, but they can't work out they've just lost 2 hours here or 2 hours there. Is that have you come across any of those? I imagine it's pretty
3: a
1: rare.
3: A lot.
1: Have you?
3: I mean, you've got two just in UFO identified alone, me and Natalie.
1: Wow, public. Just shows you, doesn't it? Yeah. It's a massive subject, isn't it?
2: So it's that a loss of memory so that they... I mean, it's a bit like, you know, in the Men in Black film is to use this neuralizer so you can't remember what you've done, what you've been through, so you can't bear witness. Do you think that's what
3: no
2: it
3: memory.
2: Is? It's just no memory.
3: It's the oddest thing. It's not like you've just forgotten something. It's like... I know I had it, but I don't know what I've done with it. It's not that kind of forget. It's like there is nothing. It's just black.
1: Yeah, it's like when you go for an operation. They put you under, count to 10. The next thing is you've had whatever. You wake up and you've just lost 2 hours. It's literally like that.
2: Or it's next
3: That's
2: Tuesday.
3: That's exactly what it's like.
0: Yeah.
2: Because it's next Tuesday because you've had a big operation and you can't remember anything about it whatsoever.
1: You've been offline for 2 hours.
2: So they've got a device capable of doing that.
3: I can discount distraction because the car wasn't actually moving.
1: Oh.
3: I put my hand on the keys and the next thing I remember, I woke up in bed and my car was outside the front, but it was parked the wrong way.
2: So they've taken over completely and have got a device capable of doing that.
3: I have no idea.
2: Well, it must. I mean, that's what you can infer, isn't it?
1: Yes.
2: Because we don't know how they've done it. We don't know the explanation, but that's what it goes, you know.
1: No, you hear the cases that people are driving along a country road, the engine stopped, there's a light in the sky, and the next thing is to propel back into the car or drop back off into the car. And then
3: car one was more bizarre than that. Me and my son were coming back from Southport from the pictures, and it was a late one, so it was about 1 o'clock. And if you know the Southport road from Ormskirk to Southport.
0: Yeah.
3: A bridge. Yeah. Right, it's very narrow on a tight corner. If you don't hit that slow, you're either in the water or you're on the other side of the road.
0: Yeah.
3: I've come up to that bit of the road and thought, right, I need to drop it into third. Looked down, looked up, and I was back at the traffic lights a mile back.
1: Mm.
3: And I am freaking out. My son is freaking out. He's like, what happened?
0: So he experienced it as well.
3: Yeah.
2: You know what would be very interesting to do would be tonight. I constantly have a camera running, like many people do, like dash cam, put a GoPro up. And what would that footage reveal in such a case?
3: Yeah. I don't know, but I was a mile back down the road.
0: Yeah.
2: Or would it
3: and
2: be
3: because
2: missing?
3: It was such a hairy bit of road, you have to be careful on it. I knew exactly where I was. It wasn't like, oh, I'd hit a corner and thought it was that one. Yeah. It wasn't.
0: Yeah.
3: There's no corner at the lights.
0: Wow. So, Abigail, so, you know, if I've experienced something, which, you know, I've seen something in the sky, something like what you've just spoke about. Do I just go onto the website and there's a report there? And,
3: And
0: do you give a time span to when you get back to you, or you'll do an investigation? Do you speak to people face-to-face or like an email?
3: There's a section of the form that say, do you want to be contacted? So if they want to be contacted, we will. If they don't, we'll just do the investigation, drop them a line.
0: Yeah.
1: No, that's
3: and let them know. Because some of them, they want to know, but they don't want to be involved.
0: Yeah. And at the moment, you're still doing meetings. So anyone who will be interested could go along to these meetings. There's the
3: absolutely
0: one in Liverpool and Warrington, is it?
3: Yep, they're open to everybody. We will be starting some online meetings as well, because there are a few who can't get to them. So we've been thinking of me hosting an online one once a month.
1: That's a good idea.
0: And how many sort of people are you getting there? Are they all people who've been experienced? Is it people with curiosity? Obviously, we've been there, but we haven't been recently.
3: You get all sorts. You get people who are just interested in the subject, people who are researching the subject, people who have experience, people who are interested and want to experience. We get all sorts.
0: Yeah. Because obviously the people we spoke to, some quite interesting tales of what they'd experienced as well.
3: Mm. And a lot of it is tied in alongside the paranormal.
1: Yeah, that's true.
0: Yeah.
3: And a lot of it is high strangeness areas as well.
0: Yeah. Is there a reason why the Northwest it seems to be quite popular in regards to sightings?
3: I don't know whether it's a frequency thing or... I mean, this little bit that we're in, atmospherically, is a bubble,
0: right,
3: if you notice. If you go up, as far as Chorley, which is, 10 minutes up the road?
0: Yeah.
3: The M6 could be a car park with 3 feet of snow. But here, Tarleton, we're walking about with jumpers and no jackets.
0: Yeah.
3: It's dark. It's like a micro...
1: Climate
3: here, because we've got them... We've got hills all around us, so we're in a bowl, so everything goes over us, so it's always kind of settled.
0: Yeah,
3: maybe that's it. We've also got BAE.
0: Yeah, the aerospace.
3: That's the big thing. And we've also got a lot of bases around, little bases, little older bases and things.
0: Yeah. I mean, because there's been a time when I went across Saddleworth Moor, which sort of straddles Lancashire and Yorkshire, if I'm right. And I've been on a sunny day on the... Is it the M6 that runs up the Lake District that
2: way? The M6 for the Lake District. M62 is a bit closer to the Saddleworth
0: Moor,
2: isn't it? The highest motorway in the country.
0: Yeah, I remember dropping into Saddleworth Moor on a sunny day like this to mist that was deep-lying and quite eerie, and it went cold, and, you know, it was a bit bizarre. And then you come out the other side back to this... Yeah, so... It can be a bit scary,
3: but I mean, we've done our documentary. It's going to get released shortly, and we're doing a mini series of 6 documentaries to do with high strangers, new it, and UFOs tied together in certain bits. So we're doing like paranormal investigations, and we're doing like 6 mini ones.
0: Oh, that'd be really good. Is that going to sort of on social media?
3: Yeah, I've got a question for Dave, if that's all right.
1: Yeah,
3: Have any of you investigated the ferry to Birkenhead?
1: No, that'd be one for the other Dave, wouldn't it?
0: Dave
1: Cash, because he's wrote a couple of books about different things, mysterious things that have happened over in the Wirral.
0: Yeah.
1: And over here from all trains and everything.
0: Is there stories behind this ferry?
3: Yeah, there's a woman from, I think it's 1818 or 1815, something like that. Her husband was lost overboard, and she's on that ferry every night, apparently. There's a lot of people I've seen, there's a lot won't go up onto the passenger deck after midnight because she's there waiting.
1: I've never heard
3: of that. So I'm dying to have a crack at that.
1: I've never heard of that.
0: Yeah, yeah, no, I've never heard that one.
1: I've never even Dave Cash talk about it.
3: Yeah. There was a ferry worker that put it out there.
1: Oh, blimey. Well, no, I've never heard that one.
2: There'll be lots of people who'll go on there now, obviously, to see if we can...
1: We've been on a couple of ghost hunts, haven't we, taking the mics with us and everything. We've had a great time, haven't we? You know, it's hard to put over the fear you can feel when you're in a dark pub cell. It's pitch black.
0: Yeah.
1: And there's stuff going on.
3: Prisons as well. Prisons are brilliant for paranormal stuff.
1: Yeah.
0: Wow, yeah.
1: All the pent-up emotions from years and years and abuses and everything, I suppose.
3: Yeah, I work on one night shift, so I ended up writing a book.
0: Seriously,
3: I wrote a book about it. There's that much goes on.
0: Wow.
1: Can you remember what it's called? And we'll put it out there, you know, people might want to...
0: So what's that book? So, I mean, the people
3: prison
0: in... Sorry.
3: Paranormal. Prison Paranormal. The ones who never leave.
0: Wow.
1: Well, that's a great name. It's a great name for a book,
3: isn't it? It's terrifying. Yeah. It was my friend that actually helped me name it. Vic.
0: Because I know there's a few prisons in Liverpool around Kirkdale, Bridewell, where a lot of executions took place as well within the prison. And obviously,
3: you've got active, you've got residual.
0: Wow.
3: I am absolutely 100% positive in mine. We've got demonic.
0: Mm.
3: And I didn't buy into the whole demon thing. I really didn't.
0: Yeah.
3: But after that night shift, I was going to a Catholic church. I carry rosary beads with me.
0: Wow.
3: Yeah. It was terrifying.
0: Oh, my goodness me.
1: Well, that just shows you, eh?
2: Because of, and it could be that, you know, does it imprint in vibrations? You know, it's a bit like... You know, in water, in the walls, it can, you know, actually almost record what went on in a room or a place because it vibrates in that way. And then I wonder if that's what happens in
3: prison.
2: Is that
3: what brought the thing in with a light?
0: Yeah.
3: Big light? Did that bring it in? See, that's what we're looking at. Tie between UFOs and paranormal.
0: So is anyone else experiencing this, or is this just you who's experiencing this?
3: The book is the experiences of multiple officers as well as myself.
0: Yeah.
1: Was this all in the same prison, was it?
3: Yep.
1: Wow. What prison was that?
3: Oh, I can't tell you that.
0: Obviously, the prisoners as well, have they experienced stuff like that? Do you ever get anything like that?
3: I've had a prisoner call me to the cell asking for a change because there's something in the cell with them.
0: Oh.
1: Mm. Oh,
3: wow. Everybody gets it. Everybody gets it.
0: Wow. See, this is what I'm saying, Abigail, and I always say it. Physiologically, I've never felt that. Even on our ghost hunts, I'm a big scaredy cat anyway, but I didn't feel scared or anything like that. But I think people who are a bit more susceptible to it.
1: But there was a new barmaid in one of them, wasn't it? She reckons she'd seen a few things there, old guy.
3: Well, not necessarily, because I've seen loads, I've experienced loads paranormal-wise because I've gone out looking for it. And I've found it. But there's other times where it can be a really, and Ash can, again, verify this, it can be a place where it's reputed to be extremely active. I'll walk in and there'll be nothing.
0: Yeah.
3: Nothing.
0: Well. Oh, it's quite scary, that, isn't it?
3: It's weird.
1: I suppose when you go in somewhere that's reportedly haunted, you'd get that feeling straight away as soon as you cross the threshold. You'd feel something, I suppose, you know, if depending on how open you are.
0: Yeah.
2: So it can just be vibes at first rather than any direct sighting of something, or it could be a smell, could be...
3: Investigators, especially paranormal investigators, know your body is the first tool.
1: Yeah, that's true.
3: Because you feel more than you see.
0: Yeah.
3: First tool.
1: Yeah, that's true.
3: Because you feel more than you see.
0: Yeah, wow. So, Abigail, what is...

0: trying to tie the paranormal to the UFOs while still trying to navigate our way through all this information that's being downloaded at the minute.
1: Yeah.
0: But they're burying little nuggets of truth and a lot of dross.
2: Yes.
0: There's a lot of stuff coming out that we already know, and they're saying, oh, this is new. No, it's not. We knew that 5 years ago. We knew that 6 years ago.
1: But when you say they, do you think it's government involvement as far in as that?
0: They're releasing the bare minimum of what they have to. And they're burying what they have to that we don't get. Because if you've got 72 pages and there's only two lines that is something you haven't seen before, chances are you're not going to see it because you're going to dry up halfway through.
1: Yeah.
0: There's that much information that they're just dumping. They're just hiding letters inside letters, aren't they?
2: Cool.
0: Hiding a book in the library.
3: Oh, yeah. Hiding in plain sight, they call it. Yeah, and Ben Elton wrote a novel about that. There's so much data. We all have to share everything about each other, which is kind of the way that we've gone in the 2020s. We all endlessly share, you know, all data. It's all about data that they bury it within all the things, you know.
1: Yeah.
3: It's a bit like I was going to say before about that the phone is likely listening. If you're talking about something, you start getting adverts about it.
1: Yeah.
3: So if that's the case, there must be a form of recording being relayed all the time.
1: Yeah, yeah. We are being constantly monitored, aren't we? And that's we're just going to have to deal with it because that does seem to be the future, Abigail, doesn't it?
0: It does. Does. Yeah. It's gone too far.
1: Yeah, yeah.
4: I mean, we're not far off now. AI reaching super intelligence, which means we're more intelligent than anyone else on Earth, even all of us put together. Whether we become surplus to requirements,
0: it's
4: in the
0: only
4: future.
0: A matter of time before we are surplus to their requirements.
1: Yeah. I think it was. I think Brian Cox said recently. I think the highest IQ is 160. AI is at that level now, and within the next, not 10 years, 20 years, but in the next 2 years, it's going to be 10 times that. It's got the potential to be able to do it.
0: How long is it going to be before they say, no, we're not going to let you do that. We don't think that's good for you.
1: Yeah.
2: Yeah.
3: Like HAL 9000 in 2001, A Space Odyssey.
1: Yeah.
3: I mean, that was a sort of prediction. It's sci-fi, isn't it? Sci-fi becoming reality.
1: Yeah, well, we're going to have a look at that as well in the second part of the show, actually. Yeah. Abigail, before you go, and thank you so much for coming on, and you know, for anyone out there, they just need to either get a report in and you know, see...
0: You can do that via the website or via the Facebook page. Yeah. Our email addresses are also on there if you want to drop us an email.
1: Yeah, you've got so much information. You're just so open as well. And do you deal with other companies as such, other organisations that do this? Is it a global thing you're involved in?
0: Sometimes, yeah. We do get... we get podcasters from America that research a lot of this stuff and they want to talk to us. We've had Natalie's articles popped up on a big one in America and stuff, so there's a lot use our information. All the graphs and stuff that you see in the local in the papers and online, 99% of them are ours.
1: Yeah, brilliant.
0: They come to us for it, so.
1: Well, thank you so much for coming on. I'm sure we're going to get back out, Dave, aren't we? And we need to, you know, we've been so busy. We know the world of work's like, and I'm sure Michael might even come along as well.
4: Investigation,
0: well,
4: Skywatch.
0: So
3: I would like to do that, yeah.
0: You need a lift to the meeting, I can organise that.
1: Oh, all the way down. Yeah. To be honest, so it's in Warrington, isn't it? We can drive up from Liverpool. It's not too bad. And how many do you normally get to the meetings? 10, 20 people?
0: It varies. Sometimes it could be as little as like 6 or 7, and other times it's a full room. It just depends. Yeah, but we also have speakers sometimes at the meetings. Yeah. And
1: well, we had we went to a speaker, Simon Clark. He done a talk. I think that was in St. Helens. Yeah, Simon. He came on this show as well. Actually, we had a good chat with him as well. So it's informative as well, isn't it?
0: And
1: it's
0: also trying to arrange a group trip to watch the new Spielberg film. Let's like get everybody together and have like a group trip.
1: Yeah, well, that's what I was just going to finish on. Did you go last night to watch that film?
0: I did.
1: What did you think of it? Disclosure, it's called. That's right, isn't it?
0: I don't want to spoil it for anybody, but I was. No.
1: Impressed?
0: Unimpressed. By the ending, yeah.
1: Ah.
4: I mean, to anyone who's, you know, who believes, they're not going to tell you nothing you don't already know.
0: No, yeah. I mean, there's nothing in there. And there was a couple of very pointed, repetitive statements.
4: Yeah.
1: Yeah.
4: That's like...
0: And you'll know them. If you're into UFO

0: stuff, you'll know it when you hear it, but it's very. It said a couple of times on it, and I think,
1: We've been doing this radio show for well over 12 years now, and we've taken a lot of research and stuff over the years that you pick up. And we went to see David Icke, didn't we, a few months ago, and we come out of there thinking, blimey, I knew 95% of what he said. Yeah. You know, we already knew. The odd 5% we didn't know, which was interesting. Yeah.
0: Well, if you talk to him again, he owes me 12 quid. Because I got on a ferry to Arran when he told the world that Goat Fell was going to stink. So we booked it up there. So he owes me ferry fare for that because it's still there.
2: He's probably got it as well now, actually. So, Abigail, why are we here on this planet then? So I always finish with this question. Why are we here as human beings? Are we on a spiritual journey? Why are we here? Your experience.
0: I think we're an experiment.
2: Wow. Mm-hmm. Yeah.
0: I honestly think we're an experiment. There is no singular purpose for singular people, I don't think. That's just my personal opinion and my belief. I don't think anybody's here for a singular purpose. I think we're one big experiment.
1: Well, it's funny because we ask the guests every time, don't we? And they all come up with different answers. That's another one, you know, that we've had. Yeah, mm-hmm. It's very interesting.
3: So going back to that, because we covered reincarnation in a previous show, if it's an experiment, is that one that we would keep doing? Or would we just have, you know, we've now done it and we can go somewhere else now, you know, because it's often talked about a learning curve, do you think?
0: I have no doubt that there is something after death, no doubt whatsoever.
2: Yeah,
1: I believe that myself.
0: And reincarnation, I believe, is a possibility.
1: Your consciousness goes elsewhere after you leave the physical body.
3: But because everything's energy.
0: How does that explain your family coming to get you, like to collect you at your time, when you see a lot of the old people going?
2: Yeah.
0: And they say their brother's here or that. I don't think it is their family. I think it's an entity that comes to get them.
2: Yeah.
0: And they take on the persona of a family member to make the transition for you easier.
1: Yeah.
0: The reason I think that is when my father died, he was talking to my mum. He said my mum had come to get him. My mum's still with us.
2: Yeah. Wow. Mm-hmm. Because, I mean, do you do believe that there was 12 dimensions and more and more and more, isn't it? Maybe when you do pass, or we do pass, we go on to the fourth one.
0: Well, just leaving this meat suit and going on to our next stage.
3: Yeah. In 5D anyway, because you can exist there without the body. You're in a form of energy. And you were talking about David Icke. He put out a video fairly recently warning people not to go to the light. He's saying that was a reincarnation trap to repeat another life on Earth. If you want to do something different, you don't go towards it.
0: He's telling them not to go to the light. I'm telling them not to get on the bus.
2: I like that.
0: when something does occur and they send buses and everybody's going to these special camps to be safe, no, do not get on that bus.
2: Yeah, stay away. Yeah. Well, Abigail, thank you so much. It's been an absolute pleasure. We've just done an hour and it's been wonderful to have you on. And hopefully we will be seeing you soon. It'll be great face-to-face to come and have a chat. And anyone out there, please get yourselves up to Warrington, Liverpool. Go on the UFO Identify website on Facebook and you can have a chat with Abigail, Natalie, Ash. And is it Simon? Is it Simon Yarwood as well?
0: Mr. Yarwood, or lovely Mr. Yarwood.
2: The lovely Mr. Yarwood as well. Yeah, that's Steve Yarwood, sorry. Yeah. So thank you, Abigail. It's been an absolute pleasure.
0: Thank you very much for having me.
1: Thanks, Abigail.
2: And we'll hopefully be able to speak to you soon. You take
0: lovely.
2: Care
0: thank
2: now.
0: Thank you very much.
2: Thanks, bye. Abigail. You take bye. Care now. Bye-bye.
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2: You're listening to Tales of the Unexplained with me, Peter Bircher.
1: And me, David Lloyd, where we'll be looking at the world of the paranormal, conspiracy theories, and the mysteries of the ages.
2: The truth is out there. Welcome back, and thank you so much to Abigail. Very interesting chat that day.
1: She was, yeah. Like, yeah. She was a very interesting person.
2: Yeah, I mean, to be getting all those experiences as well, when you talk about the demonic stuff, yeah. I'm a little bit of a scaredy cat with stuff like that.
3: It's what the entities are, yeah, because some of them don't have the best intentions, but some of them are good intentions. But so I've tried to nail down what demons are, but I think it's a race that may not, normally carnate even, as in they're always outside of a body.
2: Yeah.
3: So you don't know, it's very hard to know what you're dealing with, but that's what they warn you about with messing with Ouija boards. You're inviting entities like that.
2: Have you ever done that Ouija board?
1: I have, but I was...
2: Any listeners out there?
1: 13 or 14, nothing happened. Well, no. I remember somebody telling me that they'd done one.
2: Chemtrails appeared.
1: No, across the road. And the glass flew off the table, so that put me off a little bit, you know.
2: Yeah, but I don't like stuff like that, to be honest. No. I still watch horror movies with no behind the cushion and things like that as well. So anyway, great. Thanks, Abigail. If you do want to get yourself to one of the meetings, they are great. We've been there, me and Dave, been there a few times. And it was different people just turning up with all their experiences,
1: wasn't
2: it? Well,
1: it was people turning up who wanted to get something off the chest, let other people hear that they're not going crazy, that these people who you're sitting with, some of them have been through the same thing as they have.
2: And it's some bizarre, what you'd say is bizarre stuff, wasn't it? Werewolves in local areas and things like that. But you know what? If you've experienced it, who's to say... No. Anyway, second part of the show. Thanks for listening in. Stay with us because Michael Farry's getting himself set up. Are you ready to go, Michael? Because we're going to be going talking dows and rods, and then we're going to go into a bit of telepathy. Do you know what I'm thinking? No?
3: Yeah, exactly. Well, cause
2: sorry, mate.
3: And of course, you're actually
1: thinking, how long's this going to do?
3: So when you're thinking all the thoughts and then say you're not a mind reader, well, it's kind of the idea that, as we're almost like broadcasts of energy. We're all energy. Everything is energy, and everything has a consciousness. Even they've recently found about plants, having a consciousness, that they think, and fungi having these vast networks together where they communicate, even fungi, that if it stretched out into space, it would go out to halfway across the Milky Way sort of thing, or a good few light years at least.
2: Yeah. So, well, that sort of relates in as well, because is it the one electron, it's duality, isn't it, that there's... There can be another lexon on the other side of the universe,
1: quantum entanglement
3: means that they actually they
2: work in unison, don't they?
3: It's like the vast distance in space and even time doesn't matter because they're linked anyway, which kind of almost it's almost like hints that it's all a code, really. It's, yeah. It's like if you're in a computer game. It wouldn't matter how far across, say, the Grand Theft Auto city.
2: Yeah.
3: A piece of code would operate instantly, wouldn't it? Even if it was vastly different. So it's kind of hints at maybe that's what it all is, because you can have, and it's a similar thing between people. Sometimes thoughts can be set off. You know, you can think of somebody, and this is what we're going to get into. We can think of somebody, and it puts the thought of you in their head. And so when we get into the telepathy part, apparently 80% of people claim to have had the experience where you're just sort of thinking about somebody, you know, it feels random, and then and then they phone the next minute, you know, and we don't really know what the science behind it is. Is it because we're energy? Is it because we're projecting into the consciousness out there? You know, we all have auras.
2: Yeah, and we've all done that.
1: I'm going to talk about something like this later on. Yeah. It's about energy. You know, it evolves or changes, but it doesn't dissipate.
3: It can never be destroyed. The idea about life after death and that we can never truly die is because of this idea as well, isn't it? That you can't destroy energy, you can only change it. Even when something is physically destroyed, like in a fire, it becomes something else. It becomes the smoke. The atoms rearrange. Eventually, they'll form into something else. Yeah. And that's kind of what happens with our life and consciousness, I guess, according to the theory, at least. So the first thing would be dowsing. So they're called divining rods, which is... They're often made of metal, typically copper, brass, aluminium. Can be wood, apparently, because wood's, you said, it's a very, very precious resource.
2: Very, very, yeah.
3: Maybe they need it. You know,
2: aliens can't do it off our planet.
3: Whereas I didn't realise about wood and trees might actually be rare on other uninhabited planets, or, you know, I actually hadn't heard that before, but it makes sense. Yeah. There are things quite unique to Earth like that. But the idea of a divining rod is that it's often two pieces of metal. It'll have a way of holding it that's like an L shape, so you hold it, and it kind of responds.
1: It's in two sleeves, isn't it?
3: One
1: on each rod.
3: So you're sort of holding a thinnish piece of metal, and it moves. It's not got that much weight to it. It's just a thinnish piece of metal, and it's able to move subtly based on, you know, the energy within your body. So it's actually. What they say is that you have to get into quite a calm state. You have to be almost at one with it, and you can start to use it to pick up on the energy of something. Now, you know, this is there's a part of it that's just even quite easily explained, almost in conventional science, that they're used for water, finding water. So some farmers, for example, use it to find where a stream is because it's reacting to the energy. In the atmosphere, because water is, you know, water's got a certain amount of electricity in it, an engine, it comes through and it picks up on very, very subtle amounts of electricity that's even in the air.
2: It's receptive, isn't it?
3: You could even put a voltmeter to it to some degree. And apparently, you know, what's interesting is that a AA battery is about 1.5 volts, isn't it? Mm-hmm. You can get that sort of voltage around the edge of a tree. So they've actually put a voltmeter around, and that's kind of the energy in the tree. It would probably be enough to power your GoPro or something, sort of thing, you know, or a flashlight, a small light, you know, because it's picking up on that. That's what these divining rods are doing, and they've been used in conventional science to find where water runs because they move slightly, and there's a sort of code. If it moves slightly apart, it means you're not, you know, it's not the case. It's a negative thing. It's kind of repelling, like magnets trying to going away from each other. It's always that. So it's doing that, and it's moving. If you're holding them, it's like moving more to the left. There isn't like a universal code, but it's you can ask. People even ask the divining rods from the energy, what are you saying by this? And it will indicate. But the one where most typically where it's a yes or a positive is that they start to attract together and they're pulling, and that's right. When you're holding it, you're right.
2: Now, can I just say there, Mike, interrupt you a sec. Dave, we went on to a ghost hunt.
1: Yeah.
2: And Dave used them.
1: Mm-hmm.
2: Can you tell the listeners what actually happened? Because it was bizarre, wasn't it?
1: Well, it was a pub, wasn't it? Where was it? I can't remember.
2: I think it was a pub in the Wirral.
1: Yeah, and that's right, we were in the back. And various people had used these and got
2: nothing at all. No.
1: And yet when I asked questions... Do you were crossing or do you were repelling, and it was yes and no answers basically. Yes, to cross. No, do you went the other way. But yeah, I found it really interesting that it worked for me. Whether it's something within your subconscious that's sending out the signal of some sort, I'm not sure, but it did work for
2: and
1: me.
2: And you were not manipulating them, which a lot of people think you can do, was it?
1: No.
2: You wasn't manipulating them, was it?
1: No.
2: Because they were inside the plastic sleeve where you couldn't twist them.
1: That's at the sleeve, yes.
2: And I genuinely watched this happening. I remember the questions. Can't think the specific questions, but I remember your question. And it was so erratic and bizarre, wasn't it?
1: Yeah.
2: So, you know, there's a lot of truth in that.
3: So what is it then? One example of a case, and it did air in the Strange but True programme, because I do remember it quite well, there was a missing truck. So it'd gone missing in the New York State area. And there was a dowsing expert or a dowser. I don't think, sometimes people don't realise why they have an ability, because as you say, it can respond to different energies and different people. And so it's a bit like psychic abilities. Maybe not everyone can get the dowsing rods to do that or have it happen to them. Or you have to be in a certain state. You have to, if you think negatively towards the potential of them working, it will write it off. Yeah. If you believe in them, they will actually. But he was actually asked by the police to help locate the missing truck, and he started to narrow it down that is it in the Lake Georgia? And he got it moving to the right. And then he actually did what's known as map dowsing, because even the representation of a place in a map, it can respond to that energy. So it's been used to find missing hikers, for example, using, you know, an ordnance survey map or something like that, and it can respond. It's either the moving to the left and right from the cases I've looked up, which is like a pretty simple code of, you know, repel is going to be no, it's going to start moving away. The two rods move away to each other. When it's going to get closer, it's going to be a yes, it's going to be positive. And the other one is that in addition to divining rods, there are crystals and other objects that can be used. Mm. And the crystals are doing like a pendulum. They're swinging. I'm going round, and when it's a more positive answer, they're going round more quickly because you're getting onto something, and then they're not moving as much. So that's been used as well. So we got a map of the area, and he actually used a ruler. So we went to narrow something down. First, it was vertical, and he got more activity out of the dowsing rod as he narrowed down vertically, and then in a grid pattern. He moved it horizontally until he got more activity.
1: Yeah.
3: And he narrowed it down to a fairly specific part of the lake, because the lake was...
1: Was he using the pendulum for this, was he?
3: I actually forget if he was using the rods or the pendulum. That's just why I put the explanation of both.
1: Yeah.
3: I think I remember he was actually using the swinging crystal, I think, because that's the rotating, which... in this case, because some of the people use the rods. So this lake is about 32 miles long. So that is, and it gets in part up to 2 miles wide. So you can imagine the square of that or the area is going to be very, you know, to try and pinpoint a missing, a truck isn't a very big object then. So we asked some questions, and it's narrowing down of yes and no. You know, he asked, you know, are the men still alive? And he got the negative response. So unfortunately they had... and then he asked in the Lake Georgia, and then he got the yes response to that, and then that's where the map dowsing then came in.
2: Wow.
3: So when he'd narrowed it down this way, he was met with, as he left, he was met with laughter with the police, like they just said, you know, this is not going to turn up anything, and he didn't order the search, so he thought, I can't just order it on that, because it's like, this is not, you know, as a quite closed-minded, not open to these.
1: It cost thousands as well, wouldn't it?
3: Yeah, you know, the paranormal ideas, they're not, you know, not giving credence, and yet they're still asking to do it. I think somehow later it was reopened or something, and the truck was actually found about a mile away from where he said it was, but it was still a very narrowed down area, and so it had been found.
1: It's <That's> amazing, isn't it? For a lake that's so big, to now narrow it down to such a small... square area.
3: I mean, whether it could be used for MH370, the flight, because that is a similarly exponentially large, you know, search in the ocean.
2: And this is a flight that's gone missing, has never been recovered.
3: Yeah, yeah, from 2014, yeah.
1: Didn't you see the film? Where I don't know where the film was taken from, but I've seen it a few times now, where the plane is flying and these three lights in the sky form a triangle and start going round the plane as fast as possible, you know, to the human eye. Next thing is, bang, the plane disappears.
3: It's like, it's gone. What happened?
1: As if it's been transported elsewhere, you know.
3: So there have been quite a few examples of that in the Bermuda Triangle, hasn't there? Like this, it's kind of 200-mile sort of stretch of ocean off, you know, off the coast of Florida, sort of Caribbean, where there's been, well, there's also been a missing place as well as missing time. People have reported suddenly finding themselves off course by 200 miles when they thought they were heading in a direction and they find themselves in a slightly different part.
2: Wow.
3: So it's a similar thing to the missing time. You are, you know.
1: Well, that's what happened to the flight, wasn't it? It was just after the Second World War. There was a squad of planes, and they thought they were going a certain way, and then they realised they weren't going the right way, and they had to ditch because they run out of fuel. And yet there was another case of a guy who was flying from within the Bermuda Triangle to Florida somewhere, and he got there something like 45 minutes quicker than he normally would, which would mean, you know, with the tailwind, maybe it would have been possible. But when he looked at the fuel gauge, he still had 3/4 of a tank, where he would have used 3/4 of a tank. So that was another thing. He went through a tunnel. It was like an electronic tunnel that he went through, and that must have pushed him in some way.
2: Hurled him ahead.
1: But do you reckon that the Bermuda Triangle have a lot with magnetic rocks? There's lots of rocks under the ocean that are magnetic and can form, make, you know, little, when you try to look at your gyroscope and which way you're going, it doesn't work, you know.
2: All right. Because it's the old Atlantean as well. Apparently the old Atlantis was in that Bermuda Triangle area as well.
3: Oh, yeah.
2: So how does that correlate then to telepathy and having the ability to... Because I read that... the original apes and monkeys, that's how they used to converse.
3: Mm. It's like there's a hive knowledge. One expert in it is called Dr. Rupert Sheldrake, and he's 83 now. You could still try and get him for an interview, I think. if he wants to come on, I think he'd be a great guest.
2: Yeah, brilliant.
3: Because he's been on... and I think he talks about... the communication of species is that they've almost got a hive intelligence, or they're able to some remarkable things. It pertains to telepathy in some way, because I'm not in favor of animal experiments, but they've done experiments with rats where they've had to learn something, and then they found out that after these rats have learned something, other groups of rats totally unrelated to them find it easier to do so, and it shouldn't be possible
2: because they've never had contact at all.
3: No, they haven't. Yeah. It's almost like it's been transmitted through
2: like
3: the
2: telepathical
3: species.
2: Like
1: the 100 monkey syndrome.
2: Well, the core it says here the core telepathic capabilities is you've got mind reading and perception. You've got memory manipulation, it's the ability to alter, extract, suppress, or completely erase memories. You can see sinister overtones in a lot of this, though, can't you?
3: If things are implanted, or they can read what you're thinking. Sometimes you have negative thoughts about things, obviously. And you wonder if it could all be read, if we're all just energy. Or you might have, like, I don't know, fantasies, different things. I don't know. Don't want to say too much, because mine can be read anyway. Probably already know about it all on the 5D or something. Yeah. But, you know.
2: But a lot of these you've got, like, mental defence and cloaking. Yeah. So it's erecting physical shields to block intrusion.
3: Mm. Yeah.
2: In this world, I mean Dave, you love the old conspiracy theories. These big organisations, and not just saying CIA, but all these global... Yeah. Have the ability to tap into your thoughts. And I quite recently, I could take it a step further when, you know, you were talking about the smart TVs and your phone, it's listening to you. I was thinking about something, randomly thinking about something, never discussed it with anyone, never, it was just a thought looking out of the train window. And it appeared on my...
1: That's weird, isn't it?
2: Do you know your advert list as you're scrolling through Facebook or something?
3: So you didn't even say it. It wasn't even the recording that everyone thinks they're doing, which they
2: I've never seen a ghost, and I'll tell you the truth, that was the most bizarre thing I've ever experienced.
1: Well, I'll give you an instance with me. I played a lot of volleyball and squash over the years, done a lot of running, and my knees... I've worn away, you know, it's bone on bone. I went for two cortisone injections about 3 weeks ago. Done absolutely nothing. I couldn't believe it, you know. And then I read online that they've even got injections now that put gel into your knee and it doesn't wear out. It just lubricates the knee. And then the next thing is I'm scrolling, thinking there's got to be something else I can do, because this isn't, apart from losing loads of weight, which isn't easy when you're not mobile, was I came across these bands that go underneath the knee, advertised on Facebook. I thought, where's that come from? I've never seen it before. The doctor never mentioned nothing about it. It's called a patella knee band. It sits a couple of millimetres under the knee and it redirects the force that you put on the knee. It's got gel at the front. And I got on to my mate, he's at Amazon Prime customer. He'd be there the next day. Yeah. It cost 15 quid each, so I had one in each leg. And it definitely made a lot of help. I'd say 25 to 30%. I haven't got them on today, but if I'm going out somewhere, I'll wear them. And then I'll take them off when I get in the house.
2: What you were saying from that is that...
1: It just appeared from nowhere, the advert. Yeah, and I thought, that's strange. Yeah. That's exactly what I'm looking for.
2: Yeah. It's
3: telepathic or manifestation almost. They seem to cross the same.
2: Yeah, but and it says advanced and offensive applications is that you've got mind control.
1: Yeah.
2: So you can easily be suggested, people persuading things, targets, dominance. And it says psychic communication, establishing persistent, secure communication
1: targets
2: networks.
1: Targets of individuals, you heard about that all the time.
2: Now, there has been people who said, we would see it as, you're hearing voices in your head.
1: Mm.
2: I mean,
1: you think you'd be carted off. You go to the doctor and say, listen, I'm hearing voices in my head at 3 o'clock in the morning saying, kill, kill, kill. Turns out that there's technology now that you can be in a room full of people and you can get a direct message in your head as if somebody's speaking in your ear just to you. They have the technology. They've had it for decades.
2: Yeah.
3: So it's like also a suggestion or, yeah.
2: Yeah.
1: From half the high aerial array. Yeah. Which can do various things.
3: Or maybe puts the desire to buy a product or, overspend it, in my case.
1: Yeah.
2: Well, so, obviously the world of telepathy, that's...
1: go to the Simpsons.
2: So we're going from Simpsons, telepathy down to Springfield now, Mike. So thanks very much for that, Mike. We'll have a quick, very quick break. Come back in a minute or so. Stay tuned to more Tales of the Unexplained. We are going down to Springfield. To see Homer.
1: And the predictions.
9: Frank Griffith here. 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
2: You're listening to Tales of the Unexplained with me, Peter Bircher.
1: And me, David Lloyd, where we'll be looking at the world of the paranormal, conspiracy theories and the mysteries of the ages.
2: The truth is out there. Hello and welcome back to Tales of the Unexplained, a show that looks at the conspiracy theories and the mysteries of the ages. Thanks so much to Michael Farry there for, a bit of telepathy. It's an interesting subject, isn't it? But I think you were going to say very quickly there, Mike, there's something that we just didn't cover. If you wanted to just...
3: I think it's called the concept of morphic resonance, the idea. So we ran an experiment where there's another synchronicity, other than people seem to know when someone's going to ring. So it's almost like they can read their mind, or they know. The Nolan sisters said they knew which of the sisters was going to ring because they had this sort of telepathic. But the animals can be cats, dogs, it could even be rabbits. seem to know when the owners are going to come home. And you could say, if you're a cynic about this idea of Moffat residents, oh, well, it's always the same time every day. They've got such amazing hearing, they can hear up to 64 kilohertz, so they can hear the car long before it gets there. But the explanation, was challenged by the experiments that this Dr. Rupert Sheldrake has ran, where he filmed pets at home. He had the owners turn up at a different time that wasn't in the routine and use a different car. And they still went to the window some 10 to 20 minutes before they were actually going to come home, so they were picking up on something there. So it's like a form of telepathy they seem to have. It's like an intuition that they seem to have.
2: Probably with a bonded person or something.
1: Well, as I just mentioned to you in the break, I've seen a couple of videos, different videos of dogs getting upset. There's a guy sitting on a bench and the dog comes up to him and is pulling at his trouser leg. And in the end, the guy gets up, you know, to swipe at the dog. And as he gets up, a car comes right through the bench. It saved him. And there's been another time where there's a girl sitting outside a cafe and the same thing, the dog has pulled her away, physically, as she's sitting on the seat, pulling her away, and a car slams into the shop, misses her, because the dog, as if they've got a few seconds premonition of what's going to happen. Weird, very weird.
3: Well, they pick up on the energy, because some people can feel events before they happen that's a significance, and it's like it's a changed energy.
1: Well,
3: I don't know.
2: And even twins, the telepathic.
1: Yeah. Oh, yeah.
2: Twins is a big thing, isn't it? You know, they're from the same egg, so maybe...
3: I have a story for that one. Could even be the last one before you get to The Simpsons.
2: Go on, then. He's getting another one in. We're not getting down to Springfield just yet.
3: Well, this is, because that's quite a phenomenon that's common, having twins that are identical, not just conjoined, but maybe identical, born within seconds of each other in some cases, obviously, because they're twins, being so closely related, like, you know, they sort of... Not only do they have like a lot of empathy and closeness with each other, but they also seem to almost think as one. They seem to experience things as one. And, you know, this is hard to explain in conventional science. And one example was there was twins from somewhere, some state in America, who were 5 years old. And one was playing on a trampoline and got hit in the face pretty hard. So falling onto the metal thing or whatever, what must have happened, and got a big black eye. So you can guess what happened. The other twin wasn't playing on the trampoline at the time. It was in the same park. But when they both came home, she had the black eye injury, and the other one had a slightly lesser mark that was sort of emulating the black eye. She had a bit of a bruise. She said she'd not been hit by anything. It was a twin sister, and they have no explanation for that. So it's like she developed the injury in sympathy with what her twin sister directly experienced.
2: Yeah. I know. I've spoke to a twin who had stomach pains when the other twin wasn't feeling too good, and you get a phone call. They'd phone up straight away. It was just that intuition. Share the same egg, same DNA, same genes, but science can't sort of.
1: Work it out.
2: It's
3: like we've got the same energy or something that's, you know, because it can even sometimes think about what the other person's thinking about. Sympathetic injury, such as someone was in hospital, was having a procedure, it was painful, and then the other twin brother just experienced a sudden pain and couldn't explain it. It was like because it was happening to his twin several miles away.
2: Dave,
1: right.
2: I can. You're telepathically telling me to worry up. We've only got 15 minutes. Anyway, let's get down. So this is very common. It's common now on Facebook and a lot of other social media outlets. Everyone goes on about these Simpson stories. Now you've been doing a little bit of research into this.
1: Simpsons predictions.
2: Or predictions
1: that seemingly have come true, you know, just 25, 30 over the last 20 odd years.
2: Yeah.
1: And whereas some of them can be mere coincidence, some of them are so accurate that you're thinking, there's got to be more to this, you know.
2: Yeah.
1: And there's three different types of stories I'm going to tell you about. The Coronavisor, the Yellow Cube, and Project Looking Glass. And these are all
2: part of this story.
1: Forward and backward looking timeline technologies that have been used over the last few decades, in theory. Anyway, to some of the predictions the Simpsons have made, one of the biggest ones that stuck out was President Trump becomes president in an episode in 2000. Yeah. Only to become president in 2016. Now, I remember, because I like a bet, and I looked at the betting for Trump. He was 33-1. At that time, he was doing that show, you know, what's that one?
3: The Apprentice,
2: yeah. Oh, yeah.
3: Fired.
1: He was US doing version. That. But he was 33-1. Nobody gave him a chance at all.
2: Yeah.
1: Here's another one. I've never watched one episode of Game of Thrones, right?
2: Right. But it says, oh, you don't know what you're missing. It's fantastic.
1: 2 years before the end of Game of Thrones, they covered exactly the same ending, a dragon flying over the town, setting it on fire. Now, I don't even know what that's
3: in the season 8 episode. It was where they went absolutely mad with different writers. They didn't even have George R.R. Martin's book material and went and did all sorts of crazy things.
2: Yeah.
3: And so you're saying that got predicted in The Simpsons?
1: 2 years before, yeah.
2: All right, okay.
1: In 2010, they predicted the Nobel Prize winner for 2016, which came true. Here's another good one. In 1995, Lisa has a FaceTime call, which never was possible till around 2010. You know, on your watch or on your phone.
2: Oh, yeah, I've got my little list here. Yeah, I'm ticking them off as we go, yeah.
1: In 1999, an episode predicted the Ebola outbreak 17 years later. Now, you could say that could have happened anyway.
2: Yeah.
1: You know. In 2014, a year before it actually became public knowledge, the FIFA arrest, because there was a lot of corruption going on in FIFA.
2: Yeah.
1: That's another one.
2: So that saw an official being arrested for rampant corruption? Ah, right, okay.
1: Yeah. Three-eyed fish is a good one.
2: Oh, I like this one.
3: That's an early episode.
2: I've got it on my list, yeah. I remember that one.
1: After
2: the
1: nuclear power accident, 2 decades later, it became true. They found a three-eyed fish.
3: Wow, yeah, that was in one of the early episodes showing, Homer was fishing, yeah.
1: In 1995, on a blackboard behind Homer, he finds the answer to an equation of the Higgs boson.
2: This is the one, yeah.
1: Which was actually discovered in 2012. So we're talking like 12, 14, 16 years
2: ago. So this is 98, isn't it? The equation,
1: 1998, yeah.
2: Here, really close to the calculating the mass of the Higgs boson.
1: Yeah, so how would you know that?
2: Is this coincidental, Michael?
3: So then you go into your theory about why. Is it because the imagination can, you know, you can actually sort of go down the roads that we really go down because, you know, you think of those things and then it really happens? Or is it because the most conspiratorial way to look at it would be that the powers that be know about this, you know, it's a sanctioned entertainment show that seems satirical and they actually give material to it, but that would just be an idea.
1: Let no grains of truth, maybe.
3: I mean, that's you couldn't prove it. It was just an idea about, you know, is it something that's been originated from the right, you know, the writers that they just, or do they sometimes pick up on the energy of things that really happen and it just writes through them? Because sometimes I write things or come up with things, you think, oh, that's really creative. That you feel like it's being done almost through you. You're responding to an energy, and then and then that's what appears.
1: Maybe you're getting downloads, Mike, Tesla.
2: but maybe, I mean, now, could we talk about future technology that possibly could be on this? We could do that, couldn't we?
1: Well, I've got the technology.
2: Oh, here we go. Sorry. What a lovely lead in there, Dave.
1: I've got a couple more. Yeah, let's see. Just get there's quite a few, but I'll just do two or three. Siegfried and Roy, these were the two guys in Las Vegas who had the tigers. Magicians.
3: Oh, you know what happened with them.
1: Shown in 1993, the tragic tiger event.
2: I've seen that.
1: And
2: one,
1: it actually happened in 2013. Mm. Now, how would you know that?
2: Do you know when it happened?
1: Yeah.
2: I thought of The Simpsons.
1: Did you? Well, there
2: you go. Yes, because I remember it. It's actually a crazy, bizarre part of the episode, but I actually thought of that at the time.
1: There's one I remember where Trump's coming down the stairs with his wife in a shopping mall, and at the top there's a group of people watching as he goes down, and one of them's got a placard in The Simpsons thingy-o, and somebody drops a placard, only for years later to be Trump coming down an the actual elevator and a guy with a placard saying Trump, you know, whatever year it was, and he drops it.
3: There is a fairly obvious idea, though, that other than the deliberate implanting of it, it's what we've covered on another show, is that when you're creating material like this, maybe you're manifesting it into reality. Maybe you make the future events more likely because you've created it in some form, and then they happen. Is there something in that?
2: Yeah. That's a good point, actually. That's a very good point. Have you got anything else, Dave? I've got a few here, you know.
1: Come on, let's read them out.
2: Well, I've got space tourism. And so in 2014, the show featured Richard Branson. I've seen this one as well. He's floating in zero gravity on a spaceship. This materialised in 2021 when Branson actually completed a suborbital flight with Virgin.
1: 7 years.
2: Galactic. Now, the thing with that was, everyone knew that's what he was building up to.
1: Yeah, that could
2: so be. If I was writing, he'd be a type of character
3: that would do that, or Elon Musk, you know, the sort of thing he does.
2: Yeah, exactly, that type of character. So we'll write that one off. Now, here's a good one: Lady Gaga's Super Bowl halftime show.
1: Yeah.
2: So 2012, which is your favourite year, Dave, where it was going to be the end of the world. Lisa Simpson's episode featured Lady Gaga descending from the rafters over the audience. 5 years later, she performed a nearly identical stunt.
1: How was that?
2: 2017 Super Bowl. Is there a possibility that someone said, well, you know, it was on The Simpsons, do the same type of show?
3: Or has it gone into them subconsciously? Because
1: that's a possibility,
3: the idea has gone into her head subconsciously just from it existing, just from it being written. Yeah. And that's manifestation again, in a way.
2: Yeah, and then the other one was also correct. 1994 episode featuring the Apple Newton shows, the device misinterpreting a written note, a comical nod to the modern nuisance of smartphone autocorrect.
1: Oh, yeah, autocorrect.
2: Now, this was 1994. Now, I was in Australia in 95, and I seen my first Nokia mobile phone in 95. So that's a long...
3: Because text messages were invented in 92, but hardly anyone even used phones
2: as audio,
3: didn't they?
2: Yeah.
3: So the idea of, oh, well, we're going to be writing, like... We're going to be writing like letters to each other on a device and sending them a 50p a message at first.
2: I know,
3: you know,
2: cost you a fortune.
3: Oh, but it will correct your spelling, you know.
1: Yeah. Three times he predicted the Super Bowl winners. That's another one.
2: Now this is the interesting one for people listening now. So it is June, 22nd of June today, 2026. Now, Dave. He likes to have a little gamble now and again, which we're not promoting it, but, you know, he has a bit of interest. So you're going to look at the World Cup, aren't you? And you believe the Simpsons have predicted
1: the Simpsons
2: the World Cup winners.
1: Predicted the finalists of the World Cup. It was either 4 or 5 years ago. And big drum roll. Blah, blah, blah, blah, blah,
2: so
1: blah, blah, blah, blah.
2: Good odds for this, Dave.
1: I got 375-1. That's Portugal will beat Mexico in the final of 2026. Now, I've had various bets. I've had Portugal to beat Mexico, but I've also had Portugal and Mexico just to get to the final at 200. I'll get $5,000 back for $20 if it comes out. And if it doesn't come in, I'll say that bloody Simpsons is a load of rubbish.
2: Oh, don't.
1: Don't!
2: So there you go. You've heard it first. So if you're there now, not advocating gambling, but it's okay. Nice to have a nice little pound.
3: This is a good way to measure listening figures because there's a run on the bookies. But if hardly anyone does it.
1: So Portugal at the start were about 8-1. Now, they've only had one game, but they weren't very convincing. But Mexico have had two games. They were 66-1. Their prices come into about 40-1. Yeah. So they're playing really well. They're going to get through the groups. But it's like like tennis. You have the top half of the draw and the bottom half of the draw. How did they know that they wouldn't be in the?
2: Well, is there a possibility that they could meet?
1: Well,
2: before the final.
1: I don't know.
2: Oh,
1: I'm leaving it all to the Simpsons. Well, I'll get a holiday out of it anyway.
2: Well, we'll be all down to Moe's Tavern afterwards.
1: But anyway, want to bring? Have you got any more Simpsons stuff before I carry on?
2: No, we're okay with that. Go on, Dave.
1: All right. Well, listen, because some of the things seem so intricate and three Super Bowl winners, and Lady Gaga 5 years later, which you give a good one there. You may have seen the Simpsons.
3: Yeah, even subconsciously, if they don't remember watching it. It puts the idea in your head, and then you go and do that. I don't know.
1: But I'm going to put to you that there's been three inventions over the last 70, 80 years that have come to my knowledge, which people in the UFO community, people who research stuff, they know about it anyway. In fact, I chatted to a guy called Andrew DiBasciago on another radio station about 15 years ago, and he first mentioned this to me. That's what got me interested. And this invention was called the Chronovisor. The Chronovisor, allegedly invented in the 1950s by a Benedictine monk named Father Pellegrini Ernesto, promised to revolutionise humanity's understanding of history by capturing 3D dimensional holograms of past events. So that sounds a bit, Father Ernesto was no ordinary clergyman. He was a distinguished musicologist in Venice, and he also possessed credentials that lent considerable weight to his extraordinary assertions. He also had advanced degrees in quantum and subatomic physics. Now, it goes on to say, I'm reading this, so I'm trying to read my own writing. According to Ernesto, detailed accounts, the Chronovisor was not work of a single person or individual, but a collaboration of 12 distinguished scientists. He only named two of them. One was Enrico Fermi, the Nobel Prize winning physicist who created the first nuclear reaction. So, he's got somebody on board there. And the other guy, who we've heard of and we've talked about before, was von Werner Braun, the rocket scientist. They were all sworn to secrecy. The theoretical foundation of the device rests on a fascinating, plausible principle of physicality that sound and visual waves, once emitted to the universe, are out there, but they can be brought back. The easiest way to try and explain it is like if you cut a record in a recording studio, it's sound waves that are going out, but they're being brought back onto the record, onto a disc or onto a tape, or you know what I mean? They're out there, but they're coming back.
2: The retainer.
1: So it said, it's saying nothing is ever truly destroyed throughout space but transformed into other forms of energy. According to this theory, these waves remain eternal, dispersed throughout the space like cosmic fingerprints of past events waiting to be detected and reconstructed. The Chronovisor itself consisted of a specialist antennas designed to tune into specific historical frequencies. And this is what they do. They use the sound waves with precision and connect them back to the original form of time where they wanted to get vision. It was on a screen. It was like a TV that they could tune in and he'd find historical past. There's snippets online if you look for them, of different things that have happened.
2: So it's the coronavirus.
1: The Chronovisor.
2: The Chronovisor. Sorry, yeah.
3: Chrono for time.
1: With this one, you couldn't look forward, you could only look back in time.
2: Yeah.
1: So you could look at past events. If you got the right dial in and you got the right antennas to bring this stuff in, you could find out. The implications were staggering and deeply troubling. No secret could remain hidden. No historical event could stay obscure. The Chronovisor was dismantled on Vatican orders. The Catholic Church hierarchy recognised the potential of catastrophe and implications of such technologies. The Chronovisor is now said to be in the repository at the Vatican. And he died, actually, in 1994. He was born in 1925. So he was a very noble scholar with 12 other scientists working around. And Werner von Braun and Echo Fermio. That's the Chronovisor. There's another one called the Yellow Cube. Now, there's a story to this. It was around 1940s. Dwight Eisenhower met these aliens at an Air Force base in America. And in exchange for humans to help with them, and apparently their DNA was running out and they needed to experiment on people. It was the Grenada Agreement, they'd take so many bodies a year. In return, they give them this yellow cube. But not just one, they give them several. And it said it's technology that's based on the consciousness interface with this cube. The government said to have the tech that displays the future timelines, said to have been given to Eisenhower by the aliens in the 1940s. It's highly secretive and powerful. It would see future timeline branches, probabilities that could happen. And that one is said to be in use now. I'm saying, could the Simpsons have got the hands on or some sort of technology? Because that one was given future timelines. Mm. It could be 20 different ways of things going. But if you've done certain things, it made that the probability.
3: So it was also working out how likely it was, and therefore it was an aid in prediction, because you might have all these different branches of what could happen and say, oh, that didn't come true. Oh, it was only a 1 in 20 chance. But he said, this is quite likely it was 1 in 2.
2: Yeah.
1: The yellow cube, and I'll talk about looking glass in a minute, technologies serve vastly different purposes. The yellow cube focuses on creating interactive 3D experiences for individuals using headsets, but specialised equipment, but you had to be trained to use them because it used your consciousness to look at a certain. So different people would see different things.
3: Like Galadriel's mirror, when it looked at what Frodo was thinking in Galadriel's mirror in Lord of the Rings.
2: Oh, yeah.
1: Looking glass is said to have, because what's your name talked about this, you know, with Lazar?
2: Bob Lazar
1: was talking about this in the 1980s. Apparently, he had this looking glass technology in Area 51. Holographic displays, it creates 3D holograms looking at the future, but it's user friendly because you don't need any special equipment. And it turns out that various people can watch it all at once, so it's not one person. You could have 20 people looking at this thing. It's supposed to be massive, the size of this stuff. But apparently that was taken apart because some of the timelines all turned into one in 2012, which was the year that we thought it was the end of the world.
3: Because that's been alleged in 2020 as a sort of reset, and we're just, and things should have been destroyed, but it's carried on in an alternative reality.
1: It just said, like that. Looking glass tech enables group viewable 3D content without the need for glasses or headsets. More accessible for multi-viewer simultaneously, so they can all watch it at once. Yeah. But that's all these things are top secret, but I'm wondering whether... I'm wondering whether the Simpsons have got hold of it. I hope they have. Because if Portugal beat Mexico, I'll be waiting out for the next prediction.
2: Yeah, from a selfish point of view, well done, Dave. Yeah.
3: But there was a weak link in it, is it? There were multiple copies of that chronovisor. If you just made more than one of the device, and because it got the one device got confiscated and stuck in a Vatican vault. But if he'd made 10, even secretly, it could be in use today.
1: Well, all that was done by these 12 people in secret.
3: Yeah.
1: And it was dismantled because they could look back at everything that happened in history, pulling them out from the ether, however they did. I mean, it's just interesting that these things, I'm not saying they exist, but to get Wernher von Braun included and 11 other scientists, it just makes you think. Yeah, it really does.
3: Well, it'd be good for true crime, but all sorts of things like 9/11, all sorts of, because it could be like a truth sort of serum. You could say, well, this is what actually happened there.
1: What they're saying is every thought and everything, even what you think. In fact, they've done it now.
2: I was saying earlier, wasn't it?
1: They can film your dreams. You can go to bed with electrodes and they can transfer what you're thinking in your mind, what you're seeing. Yeah. And you can turn it into video. Yeah.
3: That would be very useful because I always found dreams fascinating. And increasingly, if you don't remember instantly, the last thing that in the dream, it sort of trails back to all the other parts. You've forgotten.
2: And you wake up furious.
3: Yeah, you do. So if something was recording it, I'd be all for it. It's Men in Black, Big Brother. Yeah, can I just have it as well?
1: And some of these dreams at times, they seem so real at the time,
3: Vivid sometimes, you get fantasy places, you get a place of imagination, you see the world in a different way, the world in a different atmosphere.
2: Well, there's a girl I've been trying to get on, hopefully I'll be able to get her on soon, Sarah Jane. She does dream therapies and things like that, and goes into, and then the Greeks used to do a big thing about dreams and astral traveling and everything. I know people who actually astral travel. Go off and take themselves out of the bodies.
3: That's interstellar distances are nothing then, because you can go to any point.
1: If you go onto Google and look at
2: remote viewings,
1: if you go onto Google and look at the 8 modalities of teleportation, and it's Andrew Basiago wrote this, and he talks about the 8 different things that, like astral travel is one, remote viewing is another one, and there's jump rooms where you go from A to B using some sort of scientific technology, but there's 8 different things, and he went through them one by one. This guy was so interesting. He's still alive.
2: And Have a look at this stuff, Andrew Basago.
1: But have a look at the 8 modalities of teleportation. It just makes you think. See, they've got this technology for decades. We only learn by paying for the latest iPhone.
2: And, you know, the world of James Bond and the sinister element, it's definitely not fictional, is it? There's things go on that we don't know anything about, isn't it? So, anyway, thanks so much, Dave, for that. Right. Sweating in the corner there. It's a hot one in the corner.
1: I think I've lost 6 pounds.
2: I think it's because Portugal are playing tonight, I think, and they might be getting knocked out the World Cup. But I just want to say thank you so much again to Abigail, who was the first guest. She's a brilliant first guest there. UFO identified. You know, if you do have any sightings, some sort of anomaly, you can contact them. They're great. You know, they're quite warm and they're quite open and they're honest in regards to their feedback into any sightings or any data that's being produced there. So give them a look up, UFO Identified. Get them on Facebook. They've got their website there. Thanks to Michael again for wonderful research again on dowsing rods and telepathy. Yeah. Didn't even have to say that there, mate, did I? We just rods and telepathy. Yeah. Didn't even have to say that there, mate, did I? We connected.
3: Yeah, that's right, yeah. you were going to

0: our Facebook channel there, Liverpool Community Radio, Tales of the Unexplained. So we shall be looking at another weird and wonderful guest for next, is it July's show?
1: Yep.
0: As we go further into the summer, when we talk about climate change, you know, that's been a big thing. It really is getting warm at the moment. So in a month's time, we'll have a little chat about how we've all survived.
2: Oh, yeah, because it could go to 40. It could do it again. It'd be the summer of 22, it got to that. And it could do it again this week. It could in the UK. Four years later.
0: It's another thing for us to chat back. So if we are still here, we're not suntanned and burnt to a crisp. We will definitely be doing another Tales of the Unexplained. So remember, if you do find the truth out there, then please let us know. Till next time. You're listening to Tales of the Unexplained with me, Peter Burchier.
1: And me, David Lloyd, where we'll be looking at the world of the paranormal, conspiracy theories, and the mysteries of the ages.
0: The truth is out there.

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1: Sorry, I don't have an answer for that.
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1: Hello, my name's Steve Farragher, and I'm here to explain to you all about the LCR Club 100. 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I realise £100 is a big ask, especially at the moment. 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In return for being part of Club 100, you'll get a framed certificate, an LCR mug, and the chance to be a guest on our programme, Kenny Island Discs. 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You can either make a one-off payment by Bax of £100 or set up a monthly standing order of only £8.34. 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Our SOR code is 089299. That's 089299. And our bank account details are 652557.

0: And a very warm welcome to you. My name is Michael Swerdlow, and it's my pleasure to be with my good friend and partner of many, many years playing this, or running this radio programme, Edward Robinson. Good afternoon, Edward.
1: Good afternoon, Michael, and good afternoon, Hillary, bringing some glamour to the studio.
0: Excellent. And I have to say, Michael, welcome back. As all of our listeners will remember, you couldn't turn up last time we had the show.
2: You
0: couldn't turn anywhere. Your arm was seriously broken, and you were in all manner of splints. But I see today you're just in a sling.
2: No, I'm still in a splint.
0: Up here as well as a sling. But you're managing to do this deck and all these twiddly bits very well, Michael. Well done, and welcome back.
2: Good. Well, thanks very much. A good way of getting this early summer programme going is a great piece of music by the late Chris Rea, and it's called Looking for the Summer.

0: That's one of his lesser known tracks, but I think it's one of his greatest tracks. Chris Rea and Looking for the Summer.
1: By the way, does anybody know how Chris Rea is? The last I heard, he was quite ill. But I haven't heard any obituaries, so I guess he's okay.
0: Oh, no, he did pass away.
1: He did?
0: Oh, yes, yes.
1: Oh.
0: As far as I know. Now, it's a terrible thing if it's not the case, and hearing... You've heard the expression, I wake up every morning and if I read the paper, my obituary is not in it. I wake up and get up and
1: get out of bed.
0: Have breakfast. Oh, no, as far as I know...
1: That was Groucho Marx, of course.
0: Yeah, as far as I know, Chris Rea is the late Chris Rea.
1: Ah, that's
0: now, if anybody's listening right now and can put me right, it would be very great if you do so. You may have just joined our programme. If you're a regular, welcome back. And if you're someone who's never heard this programme before... it's very nice to have you on board.
1: And you're in for a treat.
0: We hope so.
1: Keep listening.
0: It's a two-hour programme with Edward on one side of the controls and me on the other, and we chat and we reminisce. We talk about local subjects here in Liverpool. We talk a lot about the music that we love and have in common, and suddenly it's 2 hours have gone by, so it's a great pleasure. You may be listening on FM radio, which is 106.7. We're also on podcast, and if you get a pencil and paper handy, and if you're not already listening to us on podcast, I can tell you how you can tune us in any time of the day, anywhere in the world, and you can hear us on your computer or smartphone or wherever. Anyway, more of that in a minute. But it's good to be back. As Edward has just said, I had to miss our last programme because I fell over. I went flying and came a cropper, and I'm not going to bore you with it because it is such a boring story, but I pushed my right arm out to save myself from falling and dutifully and gracefully broke, I think they call it a radial fracture in the upper part of my humerus bone. And I tell you, it was not humorous at all. I did go flying. And as I went down in slow motion, I said to myself, this happens to everybody else, but not me. And then I went down bang. And before I knew it, I was in an ambulance on the way to the hospital where I received the most amazing treatment and have done ever since in the amazing aftercare. Edward, you told me before you've never had an injury.
1: No, I didn't say I've never had an injury. Yeah. I've had some injuries.
0: Yeah.
1: I've had a torn Achilles tendon playing squash, and I've had numerous other things. But fortunately, I've never broken anything. By the way, can I just check something, Michael? Because the last time I did a show, somebody told me afterwards that they couldn't hear me because my mic was turned off or turned down. So could you just check that you're actually hearing me? And I don't know if Matthew, the engineer, is out there and can hear me. But anyway, I want to be heard.
0: Yes.
1: Let my voice be heard, like Andy Burnham, et cetera, et cetera.
0: That's right. Okay, well, all I can tell you is I'm looking at the little volume meter on the control panel, and every time you speak, it flashes. Every time I speak, it flashes. So I think we're both being heard.
1: That's good enough for me, Michael. Thank you very much, Mr. Engineer Controller.
0: Okay. Well, let's keep the music I'm not going to say all through the programme is going to be in the summer spirit, but here's a nice one. It's Summer in the City.

Well, that was a strange ending. I don't know whether that was on the recording itself or gremlins in the equipment. That was The Loving Spoonful and Summer in the City. Well, you're listening right now to local community radio, Liverpool Community Radio. We're here just outside the fringe of Liverpool city centre here in the UK. And if you're listening to us on a car radio or on your home radio, on 106.7 FM. We hope we're coming through loud and clear. It would be very good if you would do us a favour and tell us how far away from Liverpool city centre you're picking up our signal. Our antenna, or our transmitting aerial, is on the top of St John's Beacon, which is one of the high points in Liverpool, right in the city centre. And I believe you can hear this programme as far north as Crosby, Waterloo, on the way to Southport, Formby, and down south Runcorn, across into Wirral, into Birkenhead, and as far across on the M62, M57 to Warrington, which is a great coverage. And it's nice to know that you are listening. So if you'd like to either drop us a line by email, and the email is info@l-c-r.co.uk, l-c-r.co.uk. Let us know whether we're coming through loud and clear. And also you could say, I'm listening to the programme, my favourite kind of music is, and we'll see if we can play your kind of music. It's not a request programme, it could easily be so, but we can play the music that you like. Otherwise, we hope that our music that we're playing is the kind that you like. Anyway, I'm going to play a piece of music that Edward's brought along with him, and he'll tell you a little bit more about it in a minute.

0: You're listening right now to Local Community Radio, Liverpool Community Radio on 106.7 FM. And we play all sorts of music and talk about it. For example, that one, I've never heard that before, lovely slide guitar. Tell me more about it.
1: Well, the slide guitar and all the other instruments were played by three people who used to go by the name of Lady Antebellum. They probably now have to drop the word lady and call themselves Antebellum. That track was called Downtown. So it's entirely different from the Downtown that we all remember from Petula Clark. Now, a couple of years ago, I did this show on my own on one occasion. I think, Michael, you were on holiday. And I played a couple of songs with the same name, but were entirely different. They weren't cover at all. I can't remember which ones they were now. And I thought to myself, that could be, or this could be an interesting kind of experiment for us to come up with two songs that are entirely different but have the same name. So there's one. That's Downtown by Lady Antebellum. Nothing to do with Petula Clark's Downtown. But there you are. So how about that? Maybe you could match that next time, Michael.
0: Well,
1: it's a challenge.
0: Well, this is Local Community Radio, which is on a wing and a prayer and seat of your pants sort of things. But if this was the BBC, we would have a computer screen in front of us and the entire BBC record library would be at our fingertips. And all you have to say is bring up every piece of music called Downtown and everyone would come up. And that's why you get these programmes on BBC where they say today's theme is the word love. And you just have to listen to their indulgence when they bring up every one of the hundreds of tracks called Love or Love in the title.
1: Okay, well,
0: we don't have that facility.
1: We don't have that facility here, no. We don't have a library here as such. But, Michael, I offer that to you as a challenge. So next time, you come up with two songs entirely different but with the same name.
0: Well, I think that's a challenge I'd like to take up.
1: It's interesting, isn't it?
0: The same title, two different types of styles maybe, two different singers and two different things. I saw a great thing on television only the other night. They did a tribute, I think it was on Sky Arts or one of those programmes, a tribute to Ray Charles. And he sung a Jacques Brel song, If You Go Away. And he did a very good version of it indeed. I haven't got a copy of anything that we can play today of either Ray Charles or Jacques Brel, but it's the kind of music that we do play on this programme. If you're a Ray Charles fan, listen out for that one. It's the Jacques Brel song, Ne Me Quitte Pas, If You Go Away. Well, do stay with us. Don't go away. Stay with us. We're on the air for another hour and a half, and we've got all sorts of nice music lined up for you. And here's some nice, it's an old jazz or Dixieland or American style. It's Fats Waller and When Somebody Thinks You're Wonderful.

0: Well, it's all right. Yes. That was Fats Waller and a piece of music called When Somebody Thinks You're Wonderful.
1: And I think you played that for Hillary.
0: Well, yes.
1: And well, why not?
0: Well, Hillary always...
1: Because she is wonderful.
0: Hillary always comes to the studio and sits in on these programmes, and she is sitting in the background. We may even find an appropriate moment to switch your microphone on. You'll have to behave yourself and...
2: No, I don't think I'll be doing that.
0: Okay.
2: I can't behave myself and I'm not saying anything.
0: Anyway, she was just saying she can't behave herself.
1: No change there, then.
0: Needless to say, I didn't switch her microphone on. Anyway, we're playing all sorts of music for you. It's coming to you from Liverpool Community Radio, from our studio here just outside the Liverpool city centre. And if you ever wanted to... Well, if you ever wanted to listen to our programme at any time around the clock or around the world, you can hear us on podcast, because what we do is we come into the studio, record the programme, they put it out about 8 times a week, and I'll tell you what those times are in a second, but we also go out on podcast. That means you can hear it any time you like. 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So it's Swerdlow-Co.
1: And I am the co, let me tell you.
0: Yes, you're the...
1: I'm the and co.
0: And present company. So there you are. You can hear us any time. So if you're listening to us right now on the radio, make a note of that podcast and you can tell your friends they can listen to us. If you've got a pencil and paper handy, they put out this programme on 106.7 FM at the following times. So on a Monday, 2 o'clock in the morning, 2 o'clock in the afternoon and 8 o'clock in the evening. Then on a Wednesday, 8 o'clock in the morning and 8 o'clock in the evening. On a Friday, 8 o'clock in the morning. And on a Saturday, 2 o'clock in the morning and 4 o'clock in the afternoon.
1: So if you can't sleep at 2 o'clock in the morning, we'll wake you up. We'll keep you amused.
0: Similarly, we'll play nice, relaxing music. So if you are listening to us in bed or asleep or driving through the night, we hope that this music is a comfort and keeping you company.
1: The chances are, however, that my music is not nice and smoothing. Mine tends to be rocky and harder. So sorry about that, folks.
0: Give us an example. We've got another piece of...
1: A good example is the next track that you've got coming in.
0: Which is?
1: Little Star by a group called The Elegants. Now, if you're old enough to go back to the 1950s, to the doo-wop era, the amazing doo-wop era, you might have come across this once, being covered by others, including Dion. This one's called Little Star. It's by The Elegants.

0: So there you are. Regardless of what I said a little bit earlier in the intro to that record, in fact, the songs and the words, it's a lullaby. It's a kid's lullaby, Little Star. You probably all put your kids to sleep singing that all those years ago, or even now, or even tonight. Michael's gone to sleep already listening to it. So, yeah, that's a lullaby, not so rocky. The next one's more rocky.
1: I always remember a joke about Twinkle Twinkle, and I can't remember in what the context was, but it was something like, "Twinkle Twinkle Little Bat, how I wonder where you're at." And the poem didn't get any better than that.
0: Something about a tray up in the sky wasn't it? But I don't know any more about it. Play the next piece of music.
1: I wonder who gets the royalties for nursery rhymes, because someone must have written them in the first place. They once said that of all the songs in all the world, the one that gets the highest royalties is Happy Birthday to You.
0: Because it's sung in every language.
1: Yeah, because someone actually did write it, and it's still copyrighted.
0: Two Sisters in America.
1: Very good. Well, here's an unusual piece of music. Many years ago, the Liverpool Philharmonic Hall, before they built the music room at the back of the building, they had what's known as the Roderwald Suite, or Roderwald Suite, where they had a grand piano, concert grand piano, wheeled up in their lift. And they used to have sort of fringe performances. And this group, or this performer, a chap called Ben Waters, was performing, and I hadn't a clue who Ben Waters was. And someone said, "Don't miss the concert by Ben Waters upstairs in the Roderwald Suite, because he's doing a tribute to the Rolling Stones." And it's not so much the Rolling Stones as such, but it was one of the original members of the Rolling Stones, who was a guy called, Ian Stewart. Now, Ian Stewart was a pianist. Now, did you know that the Rolling Stones had a pianist in their original band?
0: No, I never knew that at all.
1: Well, apparently Ian Stewart was one of the members or founder members of the Rolling Stones, and he was very partial to Boogie Woogie in the style of Jelly Roll Morton and Pine Top Smith and all of those. So this guy, Ben Waters, did an entire concert of Boogie Woogie, New Orleans-style Boogie Woogie. And I remember sitting in the seats behind him, because the seats were spread around all over the place, and the seats behind him, and he had his right knee underneath the keyboard, and he was raising his leg up and down, and he must be very tall, because his knee actually came under the piano, and he was lifting the piano up and down while he was playing. And it was quite an unusual sight to see that this grand, I think it was a baby grand piano, bobbing up and down in time. However, listen to this amazing piece of music. It's in the style of Jelly Roll Morton. It's Ben Waters playing a piece of music called Boogie Woogie Stomp.

0: Oh, wow, that was
1: amazing. You know, you talk about him lifting his leg onto the keyboard and the piano's rising. I'm sure we've all been to see Jerry Lee Lewis, Jerry Lee Lewis, who doesn't lift the piano with his leg, but he kicks it. He plays the notes with his heel. He lifts his leg up and bangs his feet on the keys. That was an amazing track. Yeah. You should play a bit more on that, Michael, later.
0: I will do. What's the jazz guy, Cullum?
1: Jamie Cullum.
0: Now, talking about respect for pianos, now you get people like Little Richard and Jerry Lewis dancing all over the piano. I once saw Jamie Cullum in a concert, and he was kicking the keyboard of a Steinway concert grand. Oof. Now, he should have got the sack for that and never appear in this theatre ever again. He probably said, well, you know, if I've damaged your piano, send me the bill. But I thought it was a little bit strange to see someone who is a well-known jazz aficionado and jazz pianist banging his heel down on the keyboard.
1: You kind of wouldn't expect that from him. On the other hand, we've all seen Pete Townsend as well, smashing his guitar all over the place. So there's something in the DNA of mad musicians, I think. They all have that thing hidden away in the back of their minds that all of a sudden comes to the fore of their minds.
0: Yeah.
1: And they either smash a guitar or...
0: Do you think it's the real thing, or is it a sort of cheap Woolworths guitar that they do that with?
1: Well, I think if you ask Pete Townsend that, he might give you an answer to that. Yeah. I don't think he had cheap Woolworths copies somehow. But now, then,
0: a lot of people listening to this won't know what Woolworths means. You know, it was a sort of not very respectful description of second-rate products that you bought very cheap at F.W. Woolworth. It probably the day has gone, and now it's... The pound world shops and so on.
1: Yeah, there's nothing cheap about... Well, the product was cheap in price, but not cheap in actual product. Mm. There was nothing the matter with Woolworths. It just got lost in time. It was a shop of its time or a whole chain of shops of its time. Interestingly enough, in Australia, there is still a Woolworths chain. And it's a very good shop, too.
0: Yeah.
1: So if you ever go into a Woolworths in Australia, don't be surprised.
0: Yes.
1: They don't have pick and mix, but everything else.
0: And the other thing that Woolworths were famous for is that when they did what was known as the hit parade of the top 20 or 40 popular records of any particular week, they used to go to Woolworths, who sold singles, and say, what are your record sales for the past week? And Woolworths was a very reliable source of information on how pop records were selling. So there you are. Okay, well, we said before that we're doing this program at night time or very early in the morning in the wee small hours. So we play melodies and lullabies and, of course, the Great American Songbook. We've got a great one coming up on the turntable right now.
1: Yeah, we have indeed the fabulous Ella Fitzgerald, the timeless Ella Fitzgerald playing Rodgers and Hart, and this is Every Time We Say Goodbye.

0: Well, that was a bonus track, everybody. And if anybody can remember or know what the title of that song was, please ring give us a ring. Michael will tell you the number in a minute. Or
1: I think it was still written by Cole Porter.
0: It was. Now we're coming to the real thing, though. Okay. Every time we say goodbye, Michael.
1: And should I play that? But that,
0: yeah, go on.
1: That would be track 11.
0: Track 11.
1: Okay. Here we
0: go. Instead of 10.
1: This is a classic.

0: I think that's one of my favourite Ella songs. And I think we all admire songwriters, music writers and songwriters, but that one in particular, I think, where you have to find a rhyme for finer. And he comes up with from major to minor and actually changes the key from major to minor.
1: Yes.
0: It's absolutely beautiful. I mean, who would think of a thing like that? Actually, Lily Allen came up with some wording to a rhyme with Tesco. And it was al fresco, dining al fresco.
1: Why not?
0: Yeah. And I know we're going to talk about Lily Allen
1: in a few minutes.
0: Shortly today. Yeah. So there we are, Ella Fitzgerald. And you got a bonus track, everybody, as well.
1: I believe you can't find a word to rhyme with orange.
0: I've no idea about that.
1: That's supposed to be a well-known fact. Mm. You can't find a word to rhyme with orange.
0: Mm, maybe you could change the word flange to something for lunch or maybe. I don't know. I'll think about that. That's a challenge as well, isn't it?
1: Well, they are challenge.
0: Definitely a challenge. Very good.
1: The song Ella Fitzgerald has just sung goes down in my personal music-loving history because when I was in my teens, I used to go to a youth club and they kicked us out of the youth club at 10 o'clock and we all used to say, having such a marvellous time, jiving and enjoying the company of fellow members. And one of us or the other would say, well, come on, all back to my house. The coffee is on. And we will listen to music. And in those days, we played music and listened to coffee, or listened to music and drank coffee. Depending.
0: Well, I hope you weren't putting the coffee down your ear, Michael.
1: depending what mood you were in. Mm. And we had all these songs by Ella Fitzgerald, or sung by Ella Fitzgerald, Frank Sinatra, Mel Torme, Nat King Cole, and many, many more. And it was the days that I fell in love with Rodgers and Hart and George and Ira Gershwin and all those wonderful songwriters. And I didn't know all those wonderful songwriters. And I didn't know that they were collectively known as the American Songwriters.

And I don't think anybody has done that ever since those days. So that's part of the thing that I always remember in my teens. They had competition in those days with a group called the Beatles. Now, in the late 50s, early 60s, pop groups started their infancy, especially in Liverpool, where we were born and bred and educated and enjoyed our formative years. And the Beatles were just one of the many groups that were up and coming in Liverpool. And it was in the days when they never sung their own compositions. They always sung songs by Buddy Holly, Jerry Lewis, Eddie Cochran, and so on. Even the Beatles, this was before the days that they started singing their own compositions, because that's one of the things that the Beatles did. They said, how on earth are we going to be different from all these other groups that are coming along? And they said, well, let's start writing our own material. And, of course, nobody can compete with that. But they did have a repertoire. Here's a piece of music that the Beatles and all the other groups of those early Liverpool days, the Merseybeat, as they call it, has a typical song that they all sung. And this is on an album of songs by Paul McCartney. It's a complete indulgence on his part, as are a number of his albums. He brings together fine musicians, goes into a studio, probably pays for it out of his back pocket or whatever, and runs an album. This particular one was nostalgic songs of all the songs they sung in the early 60s. It's called No Other Baby.

Well, if you ever went to the Cavern or any of the venues where the Beatles and the other Merseybeat groups ever played, you would have heard that one because they all had a very similar repertoire and they copied each other. And it was in the days when they didn't write their own music, they just followed the style of other famous rock bands like Presley, who's the other one, Gene Vincent and so on. That was a complete indulgence of Paul McCartney. He brought that album out of nostalgic music of the days when he was doing all the clubs and pubs and bars in the days of the Beatles, early days. And on that album, it's tracks like Blue Jean Bop, Lonesome Town, Shake a Hand, I Got Stung, All Shook Up, and so on. And for good measure, he throws in one or two of his own compositions. The good thing about that album is it's all very high tech. In those days, when he was reminiscing and playing those pieces in the first place, they all stood behind one microphone and plugged into one or two amplifiers and recorded on a single track recorder. So that album, beautiful as it is very high tech. The little note he put on the album about that track, No Other Baby, written by two people called Bishop and Watson. He says, this is Paul McCartney, says, it's the most obscure song on the album. It was released as a single in 1958 by a British skiffle group called the Vipers. And he says, I've no idea how this one got so embedded in my memory. I haven't got that record, and I still, he said, I never had the record, and I still don't have it. Although I'm sure he did go out and buy a copy so that he could copy the exact style of No Other Baby. So that was a little bit of nostalgia. Talking about nostalgia, we every now and then on this programme we talk about famous people who have passed away since our last programme. And we used to be very into jazz on this programme in the days when it was exclusively a jazz programme. And we used to play a lot of Sonny Rollins. Now, Sonny Rollins, a very, very famous and influential person in world jazz, American saxophone player based in New York. He was born in 1930 and died in May, just recently, 2026. And he played with groups, he played by himself, and he also wrote one or two very famous pieces of music. I'm going to do two things. I'm going to play a piece actually played by Sonny Rollins. He didn't write it, but it was one of his normal repertoire. So here's the sound of Sonny Rollins and a piece of music called Reflections. And then in a few minutes' time, I'm going to play one of Sonny Rollins' famous own compositions.

Well, that was a piece of music called Reflections, played by Sonny Rollins, the famous American jazz saxophone player. And we're playing that because he passed away just recently in May in America. And what I'd like to do now is play one of Sonny Rollins' own compositions. It's almost a standard jazz classic and played by so many people. It's called Doxy, one of Sonny Rollins' own compositions, and here to play it is Cal Jader.

0: and the music fades away. That was Cal Jada, and it's spelt in a very unusual way. It's pronounced Jada, but it's spelt with a T. T-J-A-D-E-R. Cal Jada. And that was off his Greatest Hits album. And he was playing the piece of music written by the late Sonny Rollins called Doxy. And we played that because Sonny Rollins passed away in the month of May just recently. Well, you're listening right now to Liverpool Community Radio, coming to you on FM 106.7 if you're listening on your radio, or if you're listening on podcast, you might have caught us on the internet, where you all you need to do is tune in at www.spreaker.com/show/swerdlow. That's SWERDLOW-co. And you can always listen at any time, round the clock, anywhere on your computer or smartphone. So we do hope you're enjoying the programme. We're about, well, more than halfway through. Hope you're enjoying the music. And sometimes, as I said to you, we go out at 2 o'clock in the morning and 8 o'clock in the morning. So if you're listening and you want some company with some nice, easy listening music, then we hope that this programme is doing just that. Okay, Edward, your next piece is...
1: Yeah, from the and co side of the table here, I'm going to play a song by a singer whom I've always loved and admired ever since she made her appearance at the Troubadour back in the late 60s. Linda Ronstadt it is. She's got a most pure voice, and it's just so unfortunate that she became ill a few years ago. She got Alzheimer's, but one of the symptoms that hit her right early on was her vocal cords, and she hasn't recorded now. She hasn't sung for years. But if you ever get the opportunity to listen to Linda Ronstadt, any of her albums, and also the work that she did with Emmylou Harris and also with Emmylou and Dolly Parton, the trio, is always worth listening to. So I'm going to play a track now, which this one's for Caroline. Carol, I hope you're listening and you're not swimming or doing something else. I don't know, I'll see you a bit later. Carol, this is for you, and it's called I Will Always Love You.

0: Now, isn't that the purest, purest voice you've ever heard? It would reduce you to tears. It does to me every time. And I know that Dolly Parton wrote it, and it's been covered so often, and it's such a fabulous song.
1: And she laughs all the way to the bank.
0: Well, she absolutely does, yeah. I don't think that, what's his name, Porter Wagner.
1: Yeah, Porter Wagner.
0: I don't think he was best pleased, but hey,
1: no.
0: He was holding the bank anyway.
1: Yes.
0: In those days.
1: It's a very strange story, the Porter Wagner and Dolly Parton story, in that he was jealously guarding her and he wanted her to be on his programme.
0: Yeah.
1: And he says, well, I'm the one that made you famous. And she said, yeah, but I'm the one that did the singing and I really ought to be on my own by now. And was there ever a legal battle between the two?
0: No, there wasn't a legal battle. They just fell out, but they fell out almost amicably.
1: Yeah.
0: She did go on her own, but still sang from time to time on the Wagoner show.
1: And wasn't that song, I Will Always Love You, dedicated to him?
0: It was her goodbye to him.
1: Yeah, yeah.
0: I will always love you, but I don't want to get in your way. that first line, I don't want to be in your way.
1: Yes.
0: So that was her goodbye to him, but it was amicable. She's done well, very well, although she's just cancelled a residency in Las Vegas. You know, her husband of 100 years or so died quite recently, and I think it's just absolutely knocked her sideways.
1: Yes. Well, her career, when she left that country and western programme, her career went into orbit, and then Porter Wagner just... Nobody ever heard of him anymore, so...
0: Porter Wagoner show did go on for quite some time. The Hayride, the Louisiana Hayride, he was on that a few times as well. But, yeah, he just faded away and he's no longer with us.
1: Yeah.
0: Oh, and by the way, talking about Chris Rea, I've just had a look. I owe him an apology. Yes, you're right. He died in December 25.
1: Not long ago.
0: Not long ago. Yeah. And did you know he was one of seven children?
1: Mm-mm.
0: I just looked that up.
1: And he was British, wasn't he?
0: He was British, Sheffield.
1: Yes.
0: Sheffield.
1: He was one of these performers with an international voice, and you never could tell whether he was American or Australian, but he was British.
0: Mm. One of the endearing traits, if you ever go and see any of his shows, he never moves. His feet are plucked out on the ground, and he doesn't run around, doesn't talk, and et cetera. Just get up there and just... plays and sings, or he did.
1: You know who else is like that, or was like that? Roy Orbison just stood in one spot and the sound came out, beautifully pure, fabulous songs.
0: Yeah, absolutely.
1: Not many today's singers and performers follow in that vein.
0: Unless you're watching Eurovision and none of them stand still.
1: Well,
0: they don't know the meaning of the word.
1: Well, it used to be a song competition.
0: It used to be.
1: It's all about performance.
0: In the days of Sandy Shaw and Cliff Richard, congratulations.
1: Yes. I think, Cliff Richard waltzed around the stage a bit.
0: Well, he did a bit, but Sandy Shaw never did. Yeah. Just turned up with no shoes.
1: I'm going to tell you something interesting, which you may not know about. I was tuning in my radio not long ago, on a Sunday night, ready to go to bed. So it was about 11:30. And I came across someone singing a George Gershwin song. And I thought, oh, that's unusual. What radio station is this? And because it was not where I normally tune my radio in. And it was one of the famous Gershwin songs. And at the end of it, this lady comes on and says, well, I played that record for you, Doris, in Argyle, or Gladys in Renfrewshire, or whoever it was, somewhere in the world. And she said, I hope you're listening tonight. And I remember you wrote and told me that you have an allotment, and sometimes you listen to the music while you're playing and doing the garden in your allotment. And she goes on and on, talking to one particular listener who might have written in with a request.
0: Maybe it was her only listener.
1: Well, I can tell you, she has an enormous listening public. And the name of her programme is Beverly's World of Music. And it's only on BBC Wales. Now, I accidentally tuned in to BBC Wales. It's a three-hour programme, very formulaic, because she talks very smoothly and very quietly, and she talks to anybody who happens to be listening as if they are the one and only person listening. And she's got a really schmoozy what's the word to describe her style? She says, I hope you're schnuckled up in bed or sitting in your armchair or under a cosy duvet, and this is just for you, and it comes from me with lots of love.
0: Maybe we should learn something from that, Michael.
1: Well, yes.
0: Maybe we should change our style and become really snuggly as well.
1: Well, you've got to listen to her programme. It's on BBC Radio Wales on a Sunday night from 11 till 1.
0: Oh, my God.
1: So they must love her, or she must have this enormous listening public. And she has this marvellous programme. Every alternate piece of music is American... Great American Songbook. She loves male voice choirs, and it's so formulaic that at exactly midnight she plays exactly the same tunes, two or three tunes, like a trademark, to make people feel that they've putting on a familiar glove or whatever it is. But you must listen this out for it. It's quite astonishing, her style. She's a retired opera singer. And they got her up at one of these famous rugby matches at Cardiff Arms Park to sing the national anthem. And she's got an enormous following. And her name is Beverly Humphreys. And the programme is called Beverly's World of Music.
0: So now, dear listener, we all know what Michael does on a Sunday night. Hilary, I think you need to do something about all that. Don't give him the horlicks anymore.
2: He wouldn't listen.
1: Anyway, she always plays Perry Como, Frank Sinatra, Vic Damone, and she always plays Diana Krall. I don't think she's played this one. Anyway, here's Diana Krall.

0: beautifully sung. That was let's get it right.
1: Diana Krall,
0: the Canadian, very talented jazz singer and pianist. And that was Don't Dream It's Over. She didn't write it. It was a very famous rock band came out with that one. And for the minute, I just can't think of their name, but it should be on the tip of my tongue. That was Diana Krall. And I'm now going to play a nice piece of music. Tell me about Sandy.
1: Well, funnily enough, this is by Dion and the Belmonts. And I heard a track from Dion a week or two ago called Donna, Donna, the Prima Donna. So I went into my Dion collection, and would you believe I can't find a Donna? So the nearest single name that I could find was one called Sandy. So now you're going to listen to Sandy instead of Donna.

0: There you are. Poor old Dion, stood up by Sandy, who is not true.
1: You couldn't sing that song with the false teeth.
0: Sandy.
1: Yeah, Sandy. I'm a very old Dion and the Belmonts fan. One of my all-time favourite pieces of music is Where or When, written by Rodgers and Hart.
0: It's on this album.
1: And I think the Dion and the Belmonts version of Where or When is one of the best. Mm. If you ever want to hear that song, I think Richard Rodgers and Lawrence Hart would have said that's one of our best interpretations of our song. Now, talking of interpretations of songs, just to remind you that you're listening to Liverpool Community Radio. On one side of the control panel is Edward and me, Michael, on this side. We're on the air for another 20 minutes or so, and I hope you're enjoying the music. We put this programme out, we record it, and it goes out from Liverpool Community Radio about 8 times a week for about 4 weeks. Then we come into the studio and record it again.
0: And we do it all over again.
1: And it goes out for another 4 or 5 weeks. So we have to be very careful, because we can't just say next week is so-and-so, because you could be listening to this programme at the end of the run or at the beginning of the run. But just to give you an idea of the timing, the World Football Competition is on at the moment, the FIFA World Championships of World Football, and some very exciting games going on. We saw Croatia lose to England the other night. Quite an interesting match. So that's just to show you, that's at the very beginning of the tournament, and that's when we recorded this programme. But talking of interpretations, I'm going to play you a piece of music now by Lily Allen. It's one of her famous hits, and it's called Smile. And then Edward is going to play a piece of music, and I'm going to challenge and say the piece of music he's playing by someone else is a copy of Lily Allen. You see what you think. I'm going to play first the Lily Allen version of Smile.

0: Well, we're going to try and do a little bit of jiggery-pokery here and fade the Lily Allen version out and play the other one. Who's singing on this one?
1: This is Caro Emerald. Now, I played this the last time out, and this is where Michael heard it. Caro Emerald, she's Dutch, and this track is called Back It Up. And just listen to the intro and see what you think.

0: Now, you tell me if that's not a copy.
1: No, I don't think it's a copy at all. I think there are certain similarities. The beginning, certainly, the first 8 bars, maybe 12 bars, are similar, but it's not a copy. And I'm not quite sure which one came out first. I mean, the Caro Emerald is a compilation made in 2010, so her version would have been before that. And I don't know when Lily Allen's version would have been. Again, it'll be on a compilation of some description, probably.
0: But I think the style of singing, the tone of voice, the rhyming, the rhythm, the backing, I don't know, there's something about it. I just think Lily Allen would not have been best pleased.
1: Or Caro Emerald might not have been best pleased.
0: Ah, now that's something I don't know which came first. Anyway, just to show you, we play all sorts of pieces of music.
1: And we make comparisons because we hear things.
0: Yes. Here's a piece of music sung by a group called Pink Martini. And the story behind this is that nobody had ever heard of Pink Martini until in France there was a general strike. And it became one of the signature tunes of the various people that went on strike in France. Now, Pink Martini are an American group. You may remember their style. Very, very talented. Anyway, I'm going to play you the famous piece of music called Sympathique. And the story goes that in the lyrics, it's something like, I've done all my work, now it's time for me to have a smoke. Well, the people that went on strike said, well, that's just the theme that we did when we were going out on strike. Listen now to Pink Martini and Sympathique.

0: That was Pink Martini. If you ever get the chance to see them doing one of their live shows, you're in for a treat. Before they even come on stage, there's about 20 instruments laid out on the stage, and you wonder what on earth is going to happen to these different pieces of beautiful musical instruments. And then about 10 of them come on with a very talented pianist, and they put on quite a lively show. Tell me about a piece of music that you're going to play now.
1: Well now, Michael, this is it's a track called Poor Boy Blues. Just hold on a second. Don't press the button just yet. Poor Boy Blues. And it's played by, would you believe, Mark Knopfler. Mm. Mark Knopfler and Chet Atkins.
0: Oh, yes.
1: Now, there's a throwback. Those of you who are Chet Atkins fans know of his finger-picking style. He and Jerry Reed and others. This one's going back to 1990 or 1991. And, of course, we all know Mark Knopfler. So he and Chet Atkins got together. They put together this album. It's produced by Mark Knopfler. It's called Poor Boy Blues.
0: Very good. They do a very good YouTube clip of the two of them playing. Anyway, let's give a listen now.

Well, there we are, come to the end of the programme. 2 hours just flashed by. Hope you've enjoyed listening to our music and our little bit of chat and so on. We'll be on the air probably in about 5 or so weeks' time. If you're listening to this right at the beginning, about 5 or so weeks' time, if you're listening to this right at the beginning of our...

Hello, my name's Steve Farragher, and I'm here to explain to you all about the LCR Club 100. 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I realise £100 is a big ask, especially at the moment. But in reality, this £100 equates to eating one Greg steak bake or drinking one Starbucks coffee a week. In return for being part of Club 100, you'll get a framed certificate, an LCR mug, and the chance to be a guest on our programme, Kenny Island Discs. But more importantly, you'll get a warm, fuzzy feeling that you or your organisation is contributing to a worthwhile community project. You can either make a one-off payment by BACS of £100 or set up a monthly standing order of only £8.34. 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And our bank account details are 65255654. 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If you'd like more information or more details, then contact me, Steve Farragher, by emailing steve@l-c-r.co.uk. 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

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I realise £100 is a big ask, especially at the moment. 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In return for being part of Club 100, you'll get a frame certificate, an LCR mug, and the chance to be a guest on our programme, Kenny Island Discs. But more importantly, you'll get a warm, fuzzy feeling that you or your organisation is contributing to a worthwhile community project. You can either make a one-off payment by BACS of £100 or set up a monthly standing order of only £8.34. Donations need to be made to Kensington Vision, which is all one word, Community Interest Company via the Co-op Bank. Our SOR code is 089299. That's 089299. And our bank account details are 65255654. That's 65255654. If you'd like more information or more details, then contact me, Steve Farragher, by emailing steve@l-c-r.co.uk. Or you can even call into the LCR studio, 53 to 57 Holt Road. And you can also see what your donation is delivering to the community. Thanks very much for listening.

0: 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Good afternoon, good evening, good morning. You're ever listening to us. It is indeed Eddie Cross, me, Matty Grimes, with his little two. Not on my own today, Alan Z. Hello.
1: Hello.
0: 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Yeah. 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On Alexa, new smart speaker. If you haven't played Liverpool Community Radio from TuneIn, you will get an advert. 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First hour, look at the papers. Second hour, of a guest, no guest. So you got us. You can get in touch with us in the studio, 07761908063. The phone is up and running. Well, it was a minute ago. Well, it still is now, don't it? As I say, you can go through the social medias. We're at Facebook, Liverpool Community Radio, New Voice of the City. X, we're at LCRFM. TikTok and Instagram, we're on there. Just find us. I don't know the handles. As I say, look at the headlines on the front of the papers. Alan, what's on the front of yours?
1: I've got the eye.
0: Okay.
1: And there are several headlines that serve their purpose in the fact that they beg to be looked at in detail afterwards. Firstly, we're being urged to take a shorter shower to save water during the drought that was declared yesterday.
0: Oh, right.
1: Drought has been declared in half of England as exceptionally serious. Dry spell continues. Households using water faster than nature can replenish it, as we've been warned by the Environment Agency.
0: Oh, no.
1: The public are urged to reduce water use with shorter showers, low-flow shower heads, and not pre-rinsing before using a dishwasher.
0: Fair enough.
1: So put your stuff in the dishwasher and have it still come out dirty.
0: Well, I thought that's what dishwashers are there for, to wash them in mind.
1: Yeah.
0: Don't get me confused. I'm easily confused at the best of times.
1: I've got a very good dishwasher at home.
0: Easy.
1: It's me.
0: All right, carry on then. I wonder where you were going then.
1: Say another year of dry weather may trigger formal water rationing measures, experts advise. Growing wildfires could see all of Europe on fire by August, claims the EU emergency chief.
0: Okay.
1: So other things on here. Britain's loneliest dog has found his forever home. It's a greyhound and it's beautiful. Why a four-day week would cost you more than £135,000 in retirement? Being retired, I'm going to have a look at that.
0: Okay.
1: That's on page 43. And then in politics, Andy Burnham has signalled tax rises to pay for changes in social care.
0: Right.
1: Eight people you'll find in every WhatsApp group. Are you a lurker or a busybody?
0: Oh, I don't know.
1: And then the principal headline on here, the FIFA chief threatens a £75 cut to members' earnings if they reject his plans to sell off the World Cup. It sounds like it's going to be set up to be run by his son-in-law and Donald Trump's son-in-law.
0: Well, we shall see, we shall see. Is that it?
1: Actually, I was going to say, it actually makes Sepp Blatter look credible, doesn't it?
0: God. We've only been on, what, 8 minutes and you already dropped one. I've got the Echo of Friends of St. Paul's Square. Hello. Your chance to be part of the Royal Albert Dock's 180th birthday celebrations. 180 years old? Wow. Almost as old as Steve. Couple of sports stories on the front. Reds open talks with PSG over France. Ace Barcola. That'll be interesting to find out. Hayden says he's aimed for double figures gold tally. Main headline in the front is BT Jobs Fury. They pull the plug on us. Protest angered us. Hundreds of roles at risk in telecoms firm plans to quit city. Yes, BT thinking of moving out of Liverpool. So, yeah, not good. Yeah. Not good.
1: A friend of mine just left there.
0: Looks like they got out at the right time.
1: Yeah, absolutely.
0: I don't know. We'll read out more about that. Between now and 2 o'clock. Yep. As well as that, yes, ladies and gentlemen, you know the script if you listen long enough. And if you do, God bless you. We play music from local artists as well. Kick off with this one from Banners and The Best View in Liverpool. Hello.

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5: Indeed, give it a listen. 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New Daddy Cross on me, Matthew Grimes. I'm still over there.
6: Hello.
5: With you still too. Right, in we go then. Come on then.
6: Okay, so look at the side panel of the News Matrix for this Thursday. The quote of the day is from Peter McWilliams, who is an American writer who advocated the legalisation of cannabis. Quite a brave thing to do in America in those days. He died about 20 years ago.
5: Okay.
6: He said, to avoid situations in which you might make mistakes may be the biggest mistake of all.
5: Okay, fair enough. Yeah, that works.
6: In other words, in life, take a chance.
5: Yep.
6: So, happy birthday.
5: Oh, your birthday.
6: To the following today.
5: Go on.
6: Arnold Schwarzenegger.
5: He'll be back. Arnold, I think he's going to be pushing 77.
6: 79.
5: That was close.
6: Christopher Nolan, film director.
5: Oh, film director. 63.
6: 56.
5: Oops.
6: Sir James Anderson, Jimmy.
5: Jimmy Anderson, 42.
6: 44.
5: We're getting closer.
6: Lisa Kudrow.
5: Actress Lisa Kudrow, 46?
6: She'll like you.
5: Why?
6: She's 63.
5: Okay, fair enough. I don't know.
6: Okay, Baris Harman, Harriet of that ilk.
5: Oh, good. Now you're asking. 58.
6: 76.
5: Okay, well, seems to be getting away with it today.
6: Mm-hmm. Tom Green, comedian.
5: Oh, 41.
6: 55. Kate Bush.
5: Ah, the run up that hill, Babushka woman herself.
6: Yeah.
5: Kate Bush. What are we looking at? Kate Bush. Gotta be 79.
6: Slay you. 68.
5: Oops.
6: Oopsie. I remember seeing her as a schoolgirl in The Black Prince in Bexley.
5: Really? This is before she was famous.
6: It was about the time she was writing... what was the...
5: Wuthering Heights.
6: That's the one.
5: Not the book, the song. Oh, there you go.
6: That's actually looking at it. Might well be in the book. She's one of the people that looked old before her age.
5: You're such a charmer, you, aren't you?
6: Well, we try.
5: You're such a charmer.
6: We try to say the nicest things without causing that much upset.
5: You're such a charmer. I'm just saying you have to do some interviews.
6: You're just jealous.
5: Yeah, that's true. Anyway, right, okay.
6: Okay,
5: that's the birthday. So it's your birthday. Happy birthday.
6: And the last one I've got is Hilary Swank.
5: 52.
6: Yes, exactly.
5: Ish.
6: Was she the lady that was the lady from MASH?
5: I don't know, mate. I really don't know.
6: Was it Hot Lips Hoolan?
5: I don't think so. No, because surely she'd be too young. Surely she'd be too dinger for that. It's from Cobra Kai, apparently. Starting. No, I mean, from what I can understand, no. In answer to your question.
6: Okay. So let's look at today's anniversaries.
5: Ah, yes.
6: Tuesday, the 30th of July, 1619.
5: Okay.
6: Virginia's House of Burgesses holds its first meeting at Jamestown, creating the first elective legislative assembly in English America. The body allowed colonists to participate in government and become an important foundation for later US democratic institutions.
5: Oh. There you go.
6: Okay.
5: Okay.
6: And later on I'll cover the list of the day because it makes me smile.
5: All right, you don't want to do the list now?
6: Ooh, let's do it now then.
5: All right, then give me a second. So you sprung it on me there, you see.
6: Nothing personal.
5: No, it's fine. Don't worry about it. It's fine.
6: We're still friends.
5: Yeah, you know me. I don't complain.
6: Yeah.
5: Well, I do, but no one listens. Right, okay. Here's the music. Here's the list.
6: Okay, the list today is the most annoying habits at 30,000 feet. I don't mean seat hijacking either. Filming TikToks, painting nails, and doing aisle yoga. Some of the more modern in-flight habits, testing the patience of fellow airline passengers.
5: Ah.
6: A research from Booking.com found that just over two-thirds of Britons say they behave the same way on a plane as they would at home.
5: Oh.
6: But nearly half, that's 44%, of those interviewed think passengers are becoming too comfortable at 30,000 feet.
5: All right, then.
6: The most annoying passenger behaviours are...
5: Yes.
6: 7... Walking up and down the aisle to keep up with your daily step count or fitness goals.
5: Fair enough. Mm. You know, if you're on a long-haul flight...
6: You've got to keep moving.
5: Correct.
6: But the idea is to keep moving without annoying the people around you.
5: Yeah.
6: So...
5: That's a number 7.
6: At 6, going barefoot.
5: Some people say that's quite good, going barefoot. But I don't know, that's when you get off the flight...
6: Trouble is your feet will swell up if you take your shoes and socks on the plane.
5: Okay. Even worse if your feet smell.
6: Yeah.
5: Anyway.
6: It's even worse if you're allergic to cheese, I suppose.
5: Moving swiftly on.
6: Yeah. 5, getting caught in somebody else's filming for social media.
5: Oh, it's not worse now, is there?
6: Yeah, the last flight I went on, there was this 20-ish, typical Generation Z type. Kept leaning across me to photograph the flying surfaces on the plane.
5: Fantastic.
6: I think they just wanted to see if the moving bits were moved.
5: Where are we at? I'm lost here.
6: Filming social media content or TikToks during a flight.
5: Okay, we've just spoken about that. Number 3. Yeah.
6: 3, being leant over or have someone getting too close so they can take a picture or film out of the window.
5: Fair enough. Number 2?
6: 2 and 1 equal. Bring a strong smelling or smelly meal on board.
5: Oh, yeah.
6: Keep your gorgonzola at home, yeah.
5: That's the one. And what's tied with it?
6: Watching films or videos, listening to music without using your headphones.
5: Quite annoying.
6: Yeah.
5: There you go. Few things. By the way, Hilary Swank was in the movie Million Dollar Baby with Clint Eastwood. I've been informed by Tom and Joyce, our friends in Florida.
6: Excellent.
5: Thank you very much. Good morning to you too.
6: Yes.
5: Hope you are well.
6: Morning, Tom. Morning, Joyce.
5: Also, Tara and Tristan as well. They're there as well. So.
6: Tara and Tristan, so
5: Yeah. Alan said, can he stay when he comes over? Only joking. We're Swiss to music, which means one thing. We're going to do this day of music, believe it or not. Which is always good to do. All right, then, should we go back in time?
6: Yeah.
5: All right, let's do it then. 1954, we're off to the Hillbilly Hoedown. Strange. Slim Whitman, Billy Walker, Sugarfoot Collins, Sonny Harville, Tinker Fry, great names, Curly Harris, and a young Elvis Presley all appeared at the Hillbilly Hoedown in Overton Park Shell in Memphis, Tennessee. Elvis was so nervous he stood on the balls of his feet and shook his leg in time with the music. When he came off stage, he asked why people were yelling at him. Someone told him it was because he was shaking his leg, which with the baggy pleated pants, created a wild gyrating effect in time to the music. A bit like Alan in between the records here. 1955, Johnny Cash recorded his first version of Folsom Prison Blues. Cash was inspired to write the song after seeing the movie Inside the Walls of Folsom Prison from 1951 while serving in West Germany in the US Air Force at Bravia.
6: Mm-hmm.
5: Jump forward. Music went out of the Beatles. Yeah, right.
6: Not a chance.
5: No. 1966, the Beatles start a 5-week run of one in the US album charts with Yesterday and Today. That's what it says on the screen, but you think I've lost the plot completely. It was the group's 8th number one album. Issued only in the United States and Canada, the album was remembered primarily for the controversy surrounding its original cover image, the Butcher cover, which featured the band dressed in white schmocks and covered with decapitated baby dolls and pieces of meat. Oh, that's fair enough. Also in 1966, the Troggs started a 2-week run at number one on the US single charts with Wild Thing. There you go. The Beatles are back. 1968 this time. They closed the Apple boutique in London after 7 months of business, giving away all the stock to passers-by and Apple staff. That was handy. John Lennon's friend Peter Sharp managed the store, which was a financial disaster because theft was endemic and customers helped themselves to stock, as did staff members. Say no more. 1969, they're back again. They continued working on Abbey Road, recording overdubs of Come Together, Polythene Pam, She Came In Through the Bathroom Window, You Never Gave Me Your Money, Golden Slumbers and Carry That Weight. The Beatles began to assemble a medley that would make up the side two of the album. McCartney told the tape operator to discard Her Majesty, but the tape editor tucked it on the end of the tape about 20 seconds after the end of the end. So 20 seconds after the end of the end.
6: You almost said.
5: Hearing it like this, Paul decided to keep it, including the lengthy silence preceding it. And 1986, Variety magazine in America reported that RCA dropped John Denver from its roster after the release of a single, What Are We Making Weapons For? Variety said the song upset the record company's new owners, General Electric, one of the largest defense contractors in the US. And Stevie Winwood in 1988 started a 4-week run at number one in the US single charts with something you have with the soup. You have a roll with it. Ah, Gil. It reached number higher than number 53 in the UK. So there you go. A few things that happened this day in music, ladies and gentlemen. Well, it's all fun, mate.
6: Absolutely.
5: Yeah. I mean, you know, you can't get any more fun than the facts we come out with. Well, you could, but, you know, you'd have to find a different radio station. Anyway, we continue. We'll find some stories to talk about. Yeah. Main question is, will we make it till 2 o'clock? Will my voice hold out? I don't know. There's the Christians. An Ideal World. Liverpool Community Radio. Hello, how are you?

0: you ever get a chance to get their album, their debut album, have a listen to it. Absolutely fabulous. The Christian's Ideal World, Liverpool Community Radio, 106.7 FM. Hello, good morning, good afternoon, good evening. It is indeed Eddie Cross. I'm your Matthew Gans with you till 2. Alan's here as well.
1: Hello.
0: Right into the pace we go. Now, look, I'll be honest with you, folks. We might be struggling here.
1: Thursdays
0: are always pretty low. And I've gone through the echo and there's not that many happy stories in there, which is, you know. So we may play an interview at 1 o'clock. I've got to square it with the boss. I've got to go and speak to him.
1: Talking about the Echo, I read Liam's article yesterday about things that really annoyed him when travelling on the train.
0: Grumpy old man syndrome.
1: Yeah, absolutely.
0: Yeah. Although Liam's not old. No. Well, you know. Anyway.
1: I wonder.
0: Just in case he's listening, you see.
1: His wife feels when she reads it.
0: I've no idea. Hopefully, more jazz hands isn't listening. Hi, Dave. Right. Go on.
1: So I'm going to look at the news matrix. So lots of little small items here. Hackers have stolen contact details of government officials, school leaders and university staff in a cyber attack on the Department for Education, with 607,000 pieces of data reportedly taken. The DfE said the breach was quickly contained and the data protection risk to individuals was not high.
0: Okay. Morning, Tom and Joyce. They've just texted us in again. Said it's another hot one over here today. Thanks.
1: Yeah. It's cool as today.
0: It's not bad. It's a lot cooler over here. I think we got highs of about 18 over here.
1: More than that.
0: Well, no, that's according to my weather app. According to my weather app, we're at 18 degrees.
1: Makes me laugh because mine says it'll go up as high as 24.
0: Yeah, it says that. Well, mine says 19. Feels like 19 degrees, so there you go. Anyway, sorry, my apologies for interrupting you.
1: It's all right.
0: It's a pleasure.
1: Anyway, a Reform UK councillor has been charged under Communications Act 2003 with posting a grossly offensive message about Nigerians in 2024. Northumberland police have said Glenn Gibbons, 66, of Sunderland City Council, is due to appear before South Tyneside Magistrates Court on the 21st of August. Some sad news.
0: Oh, no.
1: The Frames frontman and activist Glenn Hansard died in a motorcycle crash yesterday in Dublin. He was 56. The Irishman appeared in the film The Commitments and won an Oscar for Best Original Song for Falling Slowly in 2007 for the movie Once. He also took part in a variety of protest marches.
0: Oh, sad news, that.
1: Yep.
0: Sad news, that.
1: And we all know the expression, it's just not cricket.
0: Yes. Oh, is it Clicky Ponting?
1: Yes.
0: If you've not followed the stories, ladies and gentlemen, it's broke the last couple of days. It's basically a viral video of a game, amateur game, where the first slip or the guy standing closest to the as the ball's gone past, convincing the umpire that the batsman had got a touch on it and giving him out. Yeah. I mean, there's been a lot of controversy regarding it. It's now in the hand. Obviously, an investigation's been launched, and this player has been told he's not playing for the foreseeable future.
1: Yeah,
0: maybe even longer.
1: Yeah. The story in here said a cricket club has suspended a player for the foreseeable future over a viral finger clicking scandal after a fielder allegedly used the technique to fool umpires into giving batsmen out caught behind. Footage of several such incidents has gone viral on social media, and Saltburn Cricket Club has said it's treating allegations of cheating very seriously.
0: Well, technically, it is cheating.
1: They've asked him to give, a masterclass.
0: No, it's cheating. It is cheating when you think about it, because, you know, I don't play cricket. I watch it, but I don't play it.
1: Yeah.
0: And you've umpired.
1: Yeah.
0: So I would ask you the question. You're 22 yards away.
1: Yep.
0: How do you know? If I'm where he was and I go, as the ball goes past.
1: I think you can answer the question about how would I know by pointing out the need in test matches and televised matches foot a snickometer.
0: Yeah, but this is amateur. This is amateur.
1: So there are bound to be mistakes made.
0: Yes, absolutely.
1: For what it's worth,
0: yes,
1: there's a group of cricket umpires down south who had a group tie made, and it consisted of a walking stick, a pair of glasses, and a piece of paper. The piece of paper resembling blank spaces on a birth certificate.
0: Right.
1: But a walking stick and a pair of glasses.
0: Oh. Yeah. You mean it was fun?
1: It's supposed to be.
0: Okay.
1: But I felt sorry for them. I quite enjoy umpiring. It's just that, unlike sports like hockey and rugby, where if you breathe out of line, you're sent off. Soccer or football.
0: Don't you ever call that.
1: Yeah, the American game.
0: Yeah, don't
1: you. The American game.
0: Yeah, you called it the S word. Don't you dare.
1: I thought that's what the Americans called it.
0: Yeah, I don't care.
1: It's differentiated.
0: I don't care. I genuinely don't care.
1: Exactly.
0: We're not in America.
1: No.
0: Honestly.
1: Yeah. So anyway, suffice to say, cricket umpiring is definitely a labour of love, because it's not the fun it used to be.
0: There you go.
1: And apart from the various forms of the game, each have their own unique set of. They all have the same basic rules, but things like. You're allowed one short pitch ball and over. Anything that goes down past the batsman's legs, behind the batsman's legs, is usually called a wide.
0: Okay.
1: Makes life very difficult.
0: Fair enough.
1: Because it's about trying to be consistent.
0: And that umpire wasn't being consistent, was he?
1: How often have we heard that?
0: Well, I don't know. Happy 180th birthday to the Royal Albert Dock. 180 today. It was opened by Prince Albert on July 30th, 1846. Ah, Alan remembers it well. He was there at the front. So this is a acclaimed Liverpool photographer, Mark McNulty, looks back through his archive of Royal Albert Dock pictures. He just doesn't see one of Liverpool's most recognisable landmarks. He sees nights out he's forgotten, friends from his youth, culture milestones, and a city that's transformed before his eyes. Mm-hmm. Which it has. I mean, yeah. If you think back to what the dock was back in the early 80s, it was just abandoned. It was only in, I think, 87, 88, that it all started getting redeveloped, and the Tate Gallery opened, and ITV This Morning came from there. Mm-hmm. Mark is he's revisiting thousands of his photographs, resulting in a spectacular projection that will illuminate the Maritime Museum's facade throughout August. Mm. What's a facade?
1: Facade of
0: facade.
1: Fascia.
0: Oh, thank you. You mean the outside?
1: Yeah.
0: Thanks.
1: The face. Kind of gives it away.
0: Too many big words. Anyway, launching tonight and running from 9:45 to 11 p.m, his work will paint a cinematic history of the dock. For the Walton-born photographer, the commission has been much of a journey through his own memories, as it is celebrating one of the city's best-loved destinations. Mm. He went on to say that he used to photograph it when it was derelict, but not professionally. I was only an amateur photographer. One of those earliest photography visits came when Brookside was filming at the dock with TV presenter Paulie Yates. There's a blast from the past. Well, another memorable trip was when he rushed down after hearing 1980 singer Yaz. Do you know who he's up? No, not Yazoo. Yaz.
1: Yaz.
0: Yeah. No, it wasn't Yazoo. Yazoo was a different group.
1: Okay.
0: Yaz was... If I play you Yaz's record, right, you'd know it, right? So what I'll do is I just need to go into my other screen, because I have a lot of records, you see. If you listen to Builders Tea, you know why. Right, here it is. So if you want to pop your headphones on,
1: yep.
0: Right, okay. You put your headphones on. There you go. Yeah, dull. Oh, jeez. You'd be be more subtle?
1: Okay. Not really.
0: Ready?
1: Yeah.

0: Nasty, Natty has.
1: I like it.
0: Yeah. Please now, note, I could let it play.
1: Please note that. Please note, you played some music and I said, I like it.
0: I know.
1: I know it's a rarity.
0: Exactly. So, yeah, Yaz. Anyway, so that's who Yaz is. So he said that one of his simples... A photograph, he said, yeah, it's one of his simple photographs that's become one of his favourites. Taken in 1988, it shows his friend Louise walking across Hartley Bridge shortly after the dock opened. So he said, but back then, he said, the newly restored Harbour Dock felt different from the bustling waterfront destination it become today. And I agree with this because there were a few shops that were for tourists and the Tate, which was the key thing. Liverpool though had great galleries like the Walker, the Blue Coat and the Open Eye Gallery, but the Tate, which opened in 1988. If I'm right, I think Prince Charles opened it, didn't he? Was such a big deal. He used to go and see all the exhibitions there he did. There were little events every now and again, and he had a rough exhibition. He had an exhibition of his early ray photography in one of the Albert Dock buildings. But these days, the place come on leaps and bounds, which it has, because a lot of people live in the Albert Dock, and also, obviously, the shops. So over the decades, Mark has documented Liverpool's music scene, club culture, and some of the city's biggest cultural moments, many of which are unfolding against the backdrop of the dock. It says, looking back through tens of thousands of photos to curate the projection, he found himself rediscovering just how often the dock appeared in his work.
1: I was amazed that from the Albert Dock, I actually saw... it made me realise just how long I've lived up here, because I saw the John Lewis's and the Hilton being built.
0: Yeah, I remember that. Well, there was the bus... Paradise Street bus station.
1: Yep.
0: Where Liverpool One is now.
1: Yep.
0: Obviously, it was the Moat House, which then was the Holiday Inn. You know, those were, you walk down Paradise Street now, and if you're old enough, you sort of, you look and go, well, such and such was there. That was where the hotel was. That was where Radio Merseyside, where that type of thing.
1: And just outside John Lewis's, there's a, it's like a glassed over part of the, pedestrian walkway, you look down, you can see the original dock in there.
0: You can indeed. Well worth listening to. But anyway, I may as well read this as well. The Royal Albert Dock has teamed up with the Echo. Now, there's a combination you didn't expect. To ask the readers help in telling its fascinating history. Royal Albert Dock Liverpool is inviting the public to share their personal memories of the dock from the landmark opening Tate to a quiet Sunday brunches by the water through photographs. So maybe you've been the docks, maybe you've taken photos when you're out with the family, or you've thought, that's really nice, I'll take that, you know, that type of thing.
1: Do you remember Granada Men and Motors? Because that used to come from the Albert Dock, didn't it?
0: No, well, this morning used to come from the Albert Dock.
1: Yeah,
0: Richard and Judy.
1: They used to edit Granada Men and Motors.
0: Yeah, I mean, Granada did have a newsroom based up here, which, as you go into the Albert Dock... If you see the building directly opposite as you walk in...
1: Opposite the pump house.
0: Yeah, that was actually Granada TV's news base for Liverpool. Obviously, this morning was filmed in the dock itself.
1: Yep.
0: And the floating weather map. So anyway, the 180 most compelling submissions will be curated into a commemorative digital photo book and featured on the dock shores projection on the side of its inner key. So, if you want to submit a photo... you can scan the QR code below, which is there in the paper, if you've got a paper. If you haven't, just send them an email.
1: Yeah.
0: The prize includes, now there's a prize for this, ladies and gentlemen.
1: Mm-hmm.
0: It's all good. Includes overnight hotel stay for two, that's two.
1: Mm-hmm.
0: Dinner, entry to an attraction, dinner for two at the Marais, up to the value of £50. So watch what you eat.
1: Mm-hmm.
0: A goodie bag plus VIP access to the Royal Albert Dock's 180th anniversary finale celebrations in September.
1: So I've got photographs. Do you remember when the Giants were going around Liverpool?
0: Yes.
1: I've actually got some photographs of the Giants down at Albert Dock.
0: Oh, okay. Have you?
1: Yeah, because one was put on a barge overnight.
0: I'll give you the QR code. You can scan it and enter it now. Also, a couple of other things that's going on. Are we allowed to enter? Tonight, 7:30, is the debut, first night, of The Importance of Being Earnest. That's Oscar Wilde's play. It's being held at the Thingwall Community Hall, 149 Thingwall Road, L15, 7JX, if you want to put in your sat-nav. Starts at 7:30. It's tonight, tomorrow night, 7:30, and twice on Saturday at 2:30 and 7:30. We had Kyle in last week. Last week or the week before to talk about it. So tickets are £10 for adults, £5 for concessions. Right, get yourself a piece of paper, folks, because if you want to go, it's a pretty long email, pretty long website address. 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Did you get that? Shall I read it again?
1: Yes.
0: 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Or just turn up on the door, see the light, you know. Tickets are £10 for adults, £5 for concessions. Well worth going along to. And also, Kenny Field's All Dayer takes place on the 9th of August. Free food, crafts, workshops, music stalls, performance and more. It's happening 12 and 5 at the Kensington Field Association, or Kenny Field Community Centre, on Hall Lane, 24 Hall Lane, actually to be precise, L78TQ, if you want to stick down your sat-nav as well. Get yourself down there, it's going to be a lot of fun. Anything?
1: I always thought that Kenny Fields was in Jubilee Drive.
0: Oh, no.
1: They moved?
0: Yeah, I mean, they've always been on Hall Lane. Kensington Field Community Association has always been Hall Lane.
1: Next to the library and just up the side.
0: That's the one?
1: Yeah. I didn't realise that was called Hall Lane.
0: Yeah, that's Hall Lane.
1: Okay.
0: Yeah, you used to have traffic going up there because it used to be a filter road up to Edge Lane. And you know. But yeah. Mm. Yeah.
1: You
0: do. Yeah. Hall Lane was very busy.
1: You've got to say that you'll always learn something in listening to this station.
0: That is true. I have to admit that. You will learn something. Don't ask me what, but you'll learn something.
1: How not to do it.
0: That's probably it, mate, yeah.
1: Good at that.
0: Yeah, that's we'll go with that. Yeah. We'll go with that, mate.
1: So, found a couple more bits in here.
0: Okay, go on then.
1: Italy's parliament has passed a law that could lead to thousands of prisoners with drug or alcohol addictions serving sentences at home to undergo rehab treatment. The move is aimed at easing prison overcrowding, with Italian prisons running at 140% capacity, one of the highest in the European Union.
0: Ooh.
1: And we think we've got a problem.
0: That's true. Yeah. That's true. Also, as well, Liverpool John Lennon Airport is one of the most punctual in the UK, according to new data. Family holiday specialists at Lapland Famil analysed figures for the first quarter of 2026 and limited the comparison of 12 airports that each handled at least 1 million terminal passengers during that time. The definition of on time is arriving at or departing the airport gate within 15 minutes of scheduled time. Liverpool and Newcastle airports best at best results. Paul Staples, airport operations director for Liverpool John Lennon Airport, said, "We're delighted once again to top the UK airport on time performance table. Well done."
1: Mm-hmm.
0: Well done.
1: Wait till it becomes full of capacity and then watch it disappear.
0: It's not that bad.
1: I can't think of it. I think it's quite underused in terms of its capacity.
0: Yeah, it is actually, you're right. Mm. But it's still a great little airport.
1: I do like the fact that it combines sort of commercial and private airspace.
0: Yeah, absolutely.
1: It must make it easy for FSG to get in, doesn't it?
0: It's just you to drag it down to a football level, honestly.
1: You quite often see their Cessna coming in.
0: Can you now?
1: Yeah.
0: Okay. If you say so, mate, I don't go.
1: Boring idiots that watches Skytracker.
0: I honestly don't know. I never watch it. Anyway, we'll play some music and then we'll decide what we're doing. This is Ian Prowse. Playing Liverpool very soon with Pelé, I think, soon on Amsterdam. This is I Did It For Love on Liverpool Community Radio. Hello. This is I Did It For Love on Liverpool Community Radio. Hello.

0: That's Ian Prowse, and I did a full of Liverpool coming to Radio 106.7 FM, New Daily Cross. I mean, Matty Grimes, Alan Stubbs over there.
1: Hello.
0: Right, what we're going to do is we're just going to say goodbye, play an interview out, because I'll be honest with you, folks, I sort of don't feel me best, and I feel a little bit yucky. And really, there's not much in the paper, so we'll play something else. And I will, you know.
1: Yeah.
0: Be back. Steve's here tomorrow, but yeah, it's just one of those when you think, can I carry on? And you go, no. Alan, thank you very much indeed for your company. Anytime, I mean, there's nothing in the papers anyway. I mean, it's pretty light on the papers. So what we'll do is I'll play out an interview. I think we'll go with, what are we going to go with? I don't know. I don't know what to go with.
1: Daniels?
0: No. Done Pauline's Kenny Island already. I think what we'll do is we'll play out an interview I did with Don King, who we had a good chat with. So what we'll do, because only simply because it goes into the end of the show. So thank you for your company. Show's will be at 6:10 tomorrow morning as well. Play a couple of adverts, and then we're back with Dominic King. Thanks for your company. Steve's here tomorrow. And from me now, we'll see you soon. Bye.
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1: 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It is the new Daily Quest. I'm with Matthew Grahams, Alan Stubbs over there.
2: Hello.
1: Brom's over here.
2: Hello.
1: Delighted to be joined by this gentleman, local journalist now. He started in 2005 at The Echo after coming over from the MEN, has a degree in history. He's an NTCJ journalist, now racing correspondent for the Daily Mail. Dominic King, hello, Dom.
3: Hello there.
1: How are you, mate?
3: Very well. Thank you.
1: Thank you for coming in first.
3: Thank you for the invitation. I'm absolutely delighted to be here with you all today.
1: Sounds like we're holding them hostage. You will say these words. Right, so come on, Dom. Where's it start then? Where's the local lad? Where does Dominic King's journey begin?
3: Really very easy. My mum and dad's house is on Melwood Drive. It's about 250 yards up from Crown Road. Family of Liverpool supporters. I wanted to play for Liverpool as soon as I realised they had two left feet. I was never going to do that, and so I thought the next best thing would be writing about them.
1: Yeah. So how did you get into journalism then? Was it something you wanted to do from an early age? Because, as I say, you didn't live that far from Melwood. You could see it. Was it?
3: Yeah, I was. Well, we used to get the paper delivered every morning, and I used to sit with my dad, and was fascinated with it all, reading the reports from the night before. And it just always hooked me. I loved it. Then I had a paper round and, delivering the echoes. And, you know, before I even went out on the round, I'd make sure I read every paper cover to cover. And then I just thought, well, this is what I want to do.
1: Yeah, so you went to uni, obviously. You went to Manchester.
3: Was it Manchester? I went to Liverpool Hope. I did 4 years there. And then I did my NCTJ in Preston.
1: Yeah.
3: Just over 20-odd years ago now. So
1: he's only 23.
3: Yeah, well, exactly, yeah. Thank you for pointing that out.
1: It's okay. It's a pleasure, Dom.
3: Basically, when I knew what I wanted to do, all anybody ever used to say to me was, you need experience. You need...
1: Absolutely.
4: Yeah.
3: You need something to show for it. So I used to write into the Football Echo to try and get me name to have something. Kept a little scrapbook, and then while I was in my first year at uni, I wrote to all the newspapers in the Northwest looking for work experience, and the only ones who replied were the Manchester Evening News. Yeah. I went for one day and ended up staying for 7 years.
1: That's what I mean. So when you went there, when you walked in, obviously you'd love journalism. Did it sort of strike you when you walked in and went, wow, this is it, now I've arrived? Even though you said, you know, you're there for just work experience.
3: Yeah, it was, do you know what? I can remember the day as clear as anything. I got the half five train in the morning from Lime Street to be in Manchester for seven. I was told I had to be in for 7 o'clock because that's when the paper was being put together. I remember walking through how still and quiet Manchester city centre was. I was walking from Oxford Road Station down to Deansgate. First thing I did was I walked into the office and I got brought up, and the old boss, Peter Spencer, said, here you go. Gave us the big TN. He said, it's seven bags, fill it up and then come back in. And I just loved the absolute, like, you know, the atmosphere and the camaraderie of that desk and the people, the journalists who were working there at the time. You were just absolutely in awe of them, and it was just the most amazing place to learn your trade. And the thing about it was, that day in particular, so Man City were in League One at that time, and went over to see Joe Royal as the manager. And I remember, like, you know, being around footballers and getting, it was, you know, I ended up doing like a little two paragraph story for the Sports in Brief. But I couldn't believe it. Like, you know, like this is what it's about, really. So
1: And of course, you spent there for a few years, and then you ended up at our local publication, Liverpool Echo. How did that journey end up over there?
3: So, not a lot of people will know this. I actually went for a job. There was a job advertised in the old trade magazine. It was for a sub editor at the Echo. And I was tossing things in my mind, thinking about coming back to work in the city, seeing that, thought about it, because I'd had little dealings with the Echo, like, so I'd worked at the Post and whatever, and I thought, well, let's see what that brings. And I actually never got it, and James Pearce got it instead. Genuinely, yeah, James Pearce got that job. But then I got a phone call when Scott McLeod, who was doing the job, he was the Everton job, he was leaving to go to Everton, and I got a phone call from John Thompson, who's the editor, and he said, I think there's a job that you might be better suited to if you want to apply for it.
1: Yeah.
3: So I applied for it, and...
1: You got it?
3: Yeah.
1: So back, what was that,
3: 2005.
1: And, you know, as I said, your mum only lives 250 yards from Melwood. You were going into Melwood.
3: I had 4 years covering Everton.
1: Oh, of course,
3: I did 4 years with Everton. And, you know, honestly, it was brilliant. To see how hungry David Moyes was and the players that he was recruiting at the time, and the relationship that ended up having with Bill Kenwright. It was just a fabulous place to work. Loads of great people there. And I don't know whether some people have an idea of who are supporters and whatever, and they all think a Liverpool fan writing about Everton, it can't be done. But the sort of feeling that I have for the club, for the people that I knew there, for my mates and whatever, and when I seen things going wrong, I don't want to see people suffering and being in angst with it all. I want the city to be thriving. I want both clubs to be thriving. That's what it's all about, really. And those 4 years of seeing David firsthand, trying to drag a club forward, it was a privilege to be there. Because, you know, me and Chris and Tony Barrett... and James as well, we were probably the last of the I think they maybe have it in Newcastle still, but we were the last of the sort of dying breed in terms of having the potential to go to the training ground every morning and get a story that day for that day's edition. You know, you'd turn up at the training ground at 8 o'clock and you'd have till 9:30 to get something. You know, and sometimes they didn't want to talk to you, sometimes it was you know, the hard conversations, but it really sort of toughened you up and made you think. And it was a brilliant job, brilliant place to work.
1: And also, as well, nowadays there's a lot more to go through. Back then, it was a case of you got to know the press officers anyway, but you got to know them and they knew you, so they know if you or James is coming along, they know. Oh well, we've got an interview with such and such lined up. You can do that. You know, nowadays you've got to go through about three or four different layers.
3: But there was the other thing about it. It was both clubs had this. It was a grown up approach to everything, in terms of they knew you were coming down every day. The press office knew you were coming down every day, and if you were writing anything, or if you'd written anything controversial, or you know, not close to the bone, but you know, if you weren't afraid to sort of pull any punches, you had to face someone the next day. So, and I've always said this to young kids who are coming into the profession now. Whenever you write something, you have got to be able to have the courage about yourself to say that to say it to that person's face if you see them. Because there's no point writing it and then saying, "Oh well, I didn't mean it." You've got to say, "Well, no, I meant this." So it then becomes, you know, the players respect you because you're there all the time. They trust you because you see things that might go on and you don't report it. And that's how they know you can... That's how you build your relationship up. And as I said, it's a grown-up environment, and it really has changed over the last few years where, you know, there's so many walls put in front of you between you and players. But I will always, no matter how long I stay in this job, want to be familiar with the people who are influencing things on a pitch or on a race course whatever, because they're the ones who matter.
2: Something that made me laugh was I used to work over in Birkenhead, and my boss was a mentor to John Barnes,
3: right? Okay,
2: a business mentor,
3: right?
2: And he knew the square root of nothing about football.
3: Right.
2: And I point out the irony of Alan Stubbs, a Gillingham supporter, stood in a lift with John Barnes. Barnes, he looked at me and he just laughed, clicked around the back of the head and carried on laughing and... what's going on kind of thing.
1: But as you say, you make that relationship with the press team. But when you did go to Melwood and, you know, you arrived, yeah, and, you know, was it one of those where, I suppose the young Don was oh, my God, I'm actually inside the train complex. Because as I say, your mum and that didn't live too far from it, and you sort of, you're seen every morning. But to actually be inside and being like... the reception, or, you know, like, I don't know, the other press room.
3: No, it was. So I was. It was. So Rafa was the manager at the time. Tony had left to go to the Times. Chris had gone before him. Tony Barrett had gone to work at the Times. Chris had gone a couple of years earlier to work at the News of the World, and I succeeded Tony. So Rafa was the manager. And I remember it was a Friday afternoon, and we were waiting downstairs, and he called us up to the office, and You can from the old manager's office, you could see into St. Paul's School. Mm. And now I can remember being in St. Paul's School in the summer term when the players were coming back for pre-season training, and we used to shout them on the old bus when they used to get the bus there back to Anfield. And it was quite surreal that, like, you've gone from there and all of a sudden you're up here.
1: You're actually there, and to be in there.
3: And there's also, as well, I mean, obviously the media landscape changes and one thing another, but writing, being the Liverpool reporter of the Liverpool Echo, or being the Everton reporter of the Liverpool Echo, to have your name on the back page for when you're informing the city and what the city thinks of football, there's no greater privilege.
1: Yeah, absolutely. Mm-hmm. Especially with transfer deadline days. I mean, I bet you've had some fun up there waiting. I mean, we've said about a transfer deadline day is chaos, and I sometimes feel for Vinny, who is absolutely professional. But, I mean, when you're standing there doing nothing or there's nothing happening, how bad was it on transfer day up there? I mean,
3: it depends. I mean, we would only go to a training ground in sort of extreme circumstances, in case you wanted to get a bit of colour for to inform a piece. But the one deadline day that will always stick in my mind forevermore was the one when Everton signed Marouan Fellaini, because that lasted until like 2:30 in the morning. You'd started at 7:00 the previous morning. We were still going till 2:30 the following morning, with phone calls and making sure things were over the line, and the details that you were sort of picking up through the day. When Bill Kenwright ringing me up about 9:30 on that night, and he said, I've just got David a private jet to go over to Brussels to meet Fellaini. I was like, what? And he met him, and they got the deal done they got the deal sheet in, and they got the deal done like literally in the nick of time.
1: Yeah. That's the thing, isn't it? But as you say, but I mean, covering the games as well, both at Anfield and Goodison. Goodison press box is not the largest for people like my good self. It is a bit tight. It was a bit tight.
3: Well, the things with the press boxes was they never moved. They were sort of living monuments to a time gone by, because they were all just designed for when there was phones and people were bringing copy through and whatever. And the advent of the laptop, they never move with the laptops, or the expanse of the media, the amount of media I'm talking about in terms of who were covering games. But do you know, we were at the new stadium, me and Paul Joyce were at the new stadium for the Roma game a couple of weeks ago, and we looked at each other in the first minute, and it was really different, because there was a guy who used to sit behind us and he'd shout, "Come on, the Blues," every single game for 20 years. I'd hear him saying that, "Come on, the Blues," and we looked around and there's no one behind you now. And it's, you know, you have to move on in life, things move on, but the little traditions that you've grown up with, and you sort of not take for granted isn't the word, but you just assume will be there forever, and then when they're not, it hits you.
1: I mean, it is a working environment, but You journos are together. You're a funny bunch, aren't you? Leave the laptop uncovered and away you go. Sit, Mr. James Pierce.
3: So, Jamesy is, I think the world of Jamesy, but I'm not sure that he'd ever say the same about me. I used to have him demented. So yeah. He used to, when we were working together in the Echo. So the way the desks were set up, I was one side. Tony Barrett was opposite me. James was here. This was just after Chris had left. And James, God bless him, used to leave his phone out every now and again. So I'd get his phone. And because he was talking about his mates from back home, yeah, in Bath. So I'd go through his phone, find one of them, and I'd be sending the message and saying, "Hi, mate, just wanted to tell you that I really love you." Send it. Delete the message, leave the phone back. Then next thing, James would come back from picking his breakfast up and his mate had rang him and said, "You okay, mate? What was that message about?" Me and Barrett would be absolutely creased up. but he never ever learned about what we were up to when we used to go away on pre-season tours. Now James has got a fabulous Twitter following.
1: Yes, he has.
3: And but he never used to lock his laptop. So when he used to walk off, I used to get on his Twitter and be like there was one I did when we were in Australia. I can remember I said, "By heck, it's cold tonight. I've got the pink leg warmers on." I just left the bit. he got retweeted about 200,000 times. And he just, "What's he done now?"
1: Has anyone ever done it to you, Dom?
3: No, I'm far too.
1: I asked that because I asked Ian Doyle that. And Doyle said that, no, no one's ever done it to me. And I was like, "Have you done it to anyone?" He went, "I may have done." But he wasn't putting himself in it. But, yeah. I mean, you know, you'd done the Echo, then you moved on to the Daily Mail,
3: yeah,
1: and obviously Northern Football correspondent there. So yeah, you were all over.
3: Yeah.
1: And recently you've gone into the sport. We were having the debate about this, weren't we, Bronwyn? Yeah.
4: Were we?
1: I call it the Sporter Kings. It's called the Sporter Kings, but you said Sporter Kings could be chess.
4: Chess.
1: Could be. But racing, you become the racing correspondent.
3: Yes.
1: For a lad who likes his racing,
3: yeah,
1: how good's that? To go into that sphere.
3: Right.
1: Have you been accepted by the training community?
3: I couldn't say anything higher about it. It's just amazing. The access that you get, the equivalent, the basic best way I could explain it is this: it's like having a pass and standing on the 18-yard box at Wembley when Mo Salah's taking a penalty.
1: Fair enough.
3: That's as close as you get to it. I mean, the first year I did the Breeders' Cup in November 2023, I was basically stood on the winning line as Ryan Moore had whipped round the inside on August Rodin to win the Breeders' Cup turf. And I seen as well for Frankie Dettori when he won that night on In Spiral, and he knew 50 yards out that he'd won, and he was celebrating before he'd even got past the horse in front. But it's those little
1: moments
3: that you're sort of privy to that you would never normally see that's it. And yeah, it's a fabulous job.
1: That's what I mean. But when you think about it, you know, young Dominic would never thought of being over for the Breeders' Cup. Yesterday, you're at Deauville.
3: Yeah, yeah.
1: You know, you go to the big, you know, Roy Lascar. I mean, that morning suit, that's impressive. How much did that cost? Or did you rent?
3: John Monk down on thingy. John Monk off his band by Liverpool. Yeah, London Road.
1: Yeah.
3: Yeah, he's been there for years, and
1: yeah,
3: you have to give him a mention. Yeah, he never lets me down. Never.
1: Because if you follow Dom on social media, he normally, in Roy Lascar, he's doing a lot of posts and he's in his morning suits. And I'm watching him going, how the heck's he getting around here? Because
3: I don't know whether people believe this or not, but I also have this feeling as well when I've covered golf and you're behind the ropes and you're sort of 20 yards away from Rory McIlroy while he's taking a shot. Yeah. I do feel I have imposter syndrome.
2: Yeah, what am I doing here?
3: Yeah. Yeah. And it's, you actually can't sort of comprehend the proximity you are to things happening.
1: Mm.
3: It's different with football because there's that level of distance from where you are in a press box down to on the pitch.
4: Mm.
3: Yes, you feel absolutely blessed to be there for the Champions League finals and whatever.
1: Course, yeah.
3: It is an unbelievable privilege. But this is even more acute if you understand being that close to them as it's happening, and you do sort of wonder how you get there and whether you know.
1: Yeah, but it shows the hard work though that you put in way back. You know, after Manchester even used the Echo.
3: Yeah.
1: You know that the Mail noticed, or you went for the job of the Mail, and they seen that, you know, you had the talent to do this, and you know, especially with your love of racing. It seemed to be the obvious thing for you to take over the racing. But did they approach you, or did you say, "Go, I could do that"?
3: They approached me.
1: They approached you. Yeah. They sort of said, "Do you fancy doing it?"
3: Yeah. And I came in as to work alongside Marcus Townend, who was the racing correspondent for 20 plus years. I'd taken over from Colin McKenzie, and I was hugely blessed to sort of work with Marcus, but. People might wonder how I ended up with racing, but I always loved it. Always, mm-hmm. like, before I was going to the match, we'd always go and have a little bet on a Saturday afternoon. There was a few of us. And when the first day that I walked into the Evening News, the assistant sports editor at the time, he was getting off on half a day to go to Haydock, and there was a horse called Sunny Bay running. And I mentioned it to him. I said, you got the racing post? He said, yeah, I'm going to Haydock. And I said, make sure Sunny Bay wins. And he looked at me and he went, how do you know about that? I said, oh, I love me racing. He went, really? He said, yeah. So he started talking to me, seeing that I knew a little bit about him and whatnot. So he was actually the reason, his name's Steve McHugh, he was the reason that I ended up being able to get into the actual Manchester Evening News with a byline, because he used to say to me, come in of a Tuesday, go through the entries for a Saturday, look at the big race, phone the trainer, ask him about the horse, and you know, see what we can do, get a line. And he said we'll use that as a preview, and then all of a sudden you start building your portfolio up, and
1: that's the thing. That was it. As a local lad as well, covering the Grand National the last few years.
3: Yeah.
1: I mean, if you have not social media as well, you and Ed Chamberlain. It could be a good double act here, you know, for TV. I mean, I know Ed's on TV. I mean, you know, you two when you get together, I don't know. You know.
3: Ed's brilliant to work with. Ed is. I knew from what Jamie Carragher told me about him working with him on Monday Night Football that he's a genius in terms of how smooth he is in terms of broadcasting and doing things off the cuff. And he really is. He's just an incredible guy to know. But me personally, the absolute pride again of I feel of having the responsibility to write about the National.
1: Yeah,
3: I mean, I've seen it develop over 25 years, and I think you'd all agree.
1: Yeah,
3: the city feels different when it's here, isn't it?
1: Yeah, absolutely. Yeah, well, you see the scrum at the end, especially in the winners' circle. And I've always noticed there's a sort of set priority because you'll have ITV, then Racing UK, and obviously BBC will do their piece, BBC Five Live, and then you lot are just milling around, and you just see your phones flying in. Is it a case of just like, is it etiquette, or is it just like, you know what, get in there?
3: It's the same in football. It's like you wouldn't necessarily see it sometimes, but that's just like the same as a mix zone. Because just how it's done in, there's a bit more order to it when you're at a football match or on a golf course or a cricket event or whatever. There's a bit more structure to it, but people will always be around microphones. You know, you never know what's going
1: to
3: be said.
1: What Dom's saying is when you go to a press conference, and I've spoken about this before, up at the AXA, there is a set routine where you have Sky, you have PLP, then you've got Mike from Radio Merseyside, and you've got James and Chris and that. And the rule is Vinny gets the first three questions, then PLP get two, and then Radio Merseyside get a couple, and then it'll be Karl Mark and PA. And then it'll go to James or Chris or yourself if you're covering it. But then what they don't know is at the end, once that's done, there is a breakout session for the dailies. They're still doing that. So those who are the written journalists like Chris and Dom and so on and so forth will go out and speak to Arna in a different room, won't you?
3: Yeah. And the reason behind that is sometimes you can speak to a manager and it's a little less informal. He knows you can ask questions in a different way in terms of the. By that I mean, you can maybe stumble on your words or like I'm doing now.
2: Rephrase
3: things and qualify things as, yeah. as you're talking to them, and then they can tell you things that it's like, look, don't say that for the time being. Yeah. There'll be a time to write yeah. that, maybe not at this minute and whatever. And you can also clear the air. Sometimes the manager yeah. might want five minutes with you to say, listen, I've read that, I didn't agree with that. You know, we had that with, yeah. with managers down the years plenty of times.
1: That's what I mean. Go on.
2: I must confess, I'm not a great lover of broadcast journalism because it...
1: It's a bit harsh.
2: Well, no, because it always seems so formatised.
3: Yeah, yeah.
2: And it's... You know, it just comes across as being totally unnatural.
3: Right. I do you know what? There's a total different dynamic
2: yeah.
3: to a phone being put in front of you or anything that's recording you.
2: Yeah.
3: That you subconsciously you're thinking different and watching every kind of word you say. But
2: yeah.
3: so I learned this with David Moyes. When I first started off with him, I'd always have my dictaphone to make sure I had everything right. And then after like three, four weeks of doing it, I thought I'm just gonna go do shorthand here because yeah. when you're writing something down, you can put it by your chest and you can see you're not
2: yeah.
3: writing
2: yeah.
3: something.
2: Mm. Yeah.
1: Unless you understand shorthand.
3: Yeah. Well. Yeah. yeah. No, I mean, you physically stop writing. He knows that he's talking to you then privately. And so,
1: yeah.
2: My dad was. He started off life in the Air Force as a navigator.
3: Right.
2: And he was navigator for 16 years until they discovered he was colourblind.
3: Right.
2: And he ended up driving a mahogany bomber in Whitehall. And mahogany bomber desk.
1: All right, thanks.
2: But he used to go to things like court martials and investigations into plane crashes and what have right. you. Those were in the days when they were flying Devil and Mosquitoes.
3: Right.
2: Still as a frontline plane, and they were very difficult to fly.
3: Right.
2: And a lot of people flew them into the ground.
3: Right. Okay.
2: And my dad would go and make notes, but in the end, he was writing in Pitman or he was writing in Greg. And his party piece was to take the BBC News and do Greg left hand, Pittman right hand.
1: Clever. Clever.
3: That is amazing.
2: And nauseating, promise you.
1: I was going to say as well, when you've been a fan of football, you know, how difficult is it to stay neutral in the press box if a last-minute winner goes in?
3: It isn't.
1: Now, I know you still cover the game, but also you are a fan, you do go, you know, you go to the game. How hard is it in the press box if there's a last-minute winner?
3: No, it isn't.
1: Isn't it? So no, are you, no. you're just like...
3: You're there. You're there working. You're there first and foremost. And who you support has absolutely nothing to do with how you cover the game. And you also have to remember as well, there will be people who've come from different parts of the country to cover that game who won't care about the team scoring the thingy. And there's a team scoring a last minute winner.
1: Yeah,
3: they don't want to be disrupted by somebody. Jumping around and things like that, you wouldn't do. It's just not the thing you do. Yeah.
1: That's what I mean. But there are some. I've seen some of the foreign journalists who, you know, if they've scored, they're up, and you think to yourself, you know, that's not the etiquette for the press box. No. They're up there giving it the big, you know.
3: And I'll tell you, the best example of it is England at a World Cup or England at a European Championships. Nobody celebrates there, and you would think everybody well. The vast majority in the press box would be wanting England to win.
1: Yeah. Mm.
3: Nobody does it. You don't do it. You're there to work.
1: That's what I mean. Yeah.
4: And I suppose as well, like, when someone scores like a last minute goal, even if it's against your team and your team has then lost, you will then know as a journalist, like, well, regardless, this is great for the journalism.
3: Yeah, yeah. Well, so the first, that's exactly right. The first thing that comes into your mind is the story.
4: Mm.
3: It's the story's happening in front of you, and you've got to explain that story.
2: Yeah.
3: And if it happens in the last minute, you've often only got 5 minutes yourself to turn your whole story, the whole tone of your story around. So you haven't got any time to be.
2: I was a Tremor at the weekend.
3: Right. What did you score? Forgive
2: Tremor,
3: me.
2: Tremor won, Gillingham won, and Gillingham scored in the 90s.
1: He's a Gillingham, a Gillingham fan.
2: Thank God I'm not a journalist.
1: No, well, but that's the thing. You know, when you've got a filed copy, how long do you have it when you do cover a game? How long have you got at the end of a game? Because I assume there's deadlines.
3: So there is, yeah. So Say a game kicks off at 7:45, you've got to file by 9:30. You've basically got to file on the whistle. And if a goal happens at 9:25,
1: that is
3: time to not panic, because you're used to doing it over years. But the first time it hits you, you're just like, oh my God, what do we do now?
1: Yeah.
3: You just have to react with it. You have to go with it. And then you have second edition now to refine, get it better, get things in order. And then obviously with the things are always fluid with the internet, so you can even go back again and change what you want then.
1: One of the stories I noticed this morning you wrote about this, and we'll talk about it. We don't talk about sport much or racing, but this blackout that's coming.
3: Yeah.
1: Now, this stems from Rachel Reeves, doesn't it? She is saying something about attacks that's going to, or she wants to put attacks on.
3: Yeah, so essentially there's been a think tank that has suggested that if you raise the tax on profits from gambling, they could fill a $3.2 billion black hole. Forgive me if that's not quite right, but that's essentially it.
1: Yeah.
3: Now, bookmakers currently play 15% on the profits they make from horse racing gambling. Mm. It's 21% from slot machines, casinos, and such like. The indication is that Rachel Reeves is thinking of raising it from 15% to 21% for horse racing. Now, the impact on that would be colossal in terms of bookmakers, what they think about, how they think about sponsoring, because, you know, there's huge amounts of bookmaker sponsorship in racing. If they start withdrawing their backing, that means there's less horses, it means there's less good racing, then means there's less... the impact all the way down to the people who are in the yards every morning losing their job. And that's what sometimes I don't think people fully understand. You'll see a horse running on a Saturday afternoon, but the hours of work that it's taken to get that horse there, and the love, because there's a lot of people, the vast majority I would say in the industry, are doing it because they love the horse.
1: Yeah.
3: And they love being in around them. It is a labour of love. The rewards for the people who work in the stables aren't great. The hours are thankless.
2: Yeah.
3: And to think they would be the ones that would suffer is appalling.
2: You tend to think that, you know, I'm not a great lover of racing.
3: Mm.
2: I think I've been to three meetings in my life.
3: Right.
2: One was at Huntingdon because I used to live opposite.
3: Yeah.
2: I lived at Brampton, RF Brampton. Here we overlook the racetrack.
3: Right.
2: You got RF Witten one side and the race course the other side. And you hear people talking about it. You think, even as a kid, I was thinking, you know, the economics of this are fairly marginal.
3: Yeah.
2: So you're going to take, you're talking about taking 6% or 7% out of it.
3: Yeah.
2: You know, it just scares you thinking about it.
3: Yeah. Personally, I would be surprised. No, I wouldn't be surprised. That's the wrong word to use. But racing should have a big ally in it, because Sir Keir Starmer's wife, Lady Victoria, is a huge racing fan.
2: Mm.
3: She will know.
2: Yeah.
3: She will know about the implications of things. Also, people don't appreciate in terms of what racing brings into the economy each year. You know, let's use Liverpool as an example.
1: Yeah.
3: When the Grand Nationals on.
1: Yeah.
3: Yes, we talk about the football teams and what the football teams do for us financially. Racing is just as important for that weekend in particular. When, you know.
1: Yeah. But let's go back. I mean, if you think about it, back in the 80s, the Grand National may not have existed.
3: I think
1: it was about a year from going out of
3: existence,
1: wasn't it?
3: I mean,
1: and it was saved, and it's grown over the years. But you sort of think to yourself, if we'd have lost the Grand National in the racing game and in Liverpool, what would that have done to the sport and to Liverpool as a whole?
2: It's the local economy.
3: Well, yeah. I mean, it was around the time that Red Rum came on the scene and transformed things. But that wasn't long before the talk about managed decline.
1: Exactly. And that was it. And it was on the verge of, I think,
2: St Martell?
1: No, I think it was Lord Sefton who owned it.
3: Yeah.
1: They owned it, and they were talking about management declining it and decline, you know. Yeah. And I think it was a campaign. John McCurrick was involved in it. And he sort of, with others, showed that the Grand National could be there for future generations. And it showed that, you know, every year it just grows from strength to strength to strength. And the amount of, also well, the coverage it gets from journalists like yourself, like everyone, you know, it's like everyone en masse comes up to Liverpool for those 3 days.
3: Yeah. It's huge, and it's absolutely the love for it within the racing industry in terms of the trainers. The trainers love it because they see it as a, I won't say holiday, but it's a break from the pressure. Cheltenham's a pressure cooker. Cheltenham's the intensity on them every year. I think Cheltenham's become too big, actually.
1: Yeah.
3: In terms of the how much it dominates the agenda. But so when they come up here, it's a little bit less pressure, definitely more fun. They notice it in terms of the feeling around the course. And the people at Aintree have done an incredible job. Dick and White, who's there.
2: We had the clerk of the course.
1: Yeah, Suleika.
2: And I learned more in the 45 minutes they were with us. Matty and I, we've been friends for 20-odd years.
1: Something like that.
2: And Matty has always talked about racing. And you take an interest because he's a mate.
3: Yeah.
2: And I was like, where the hell did that come from?
1: I blame my dad for that. So I'm just putting that out there on record. He's not listening, so I can say it. Yeah. But, yeah, I mean, Suleika came in and the way she explained it. Yeah. And then I think it was about 12 months later, we had the incidents with the protesters. But it's funny enough because we talked about, you know, how would you deal with it and so on and so forth. And said there were plans in place to, you know, to deal with it. And when it happened, I was like, wow, you know, were we predicting the future? But racing's gonna be here. And a lot of the trainers as well with this blackout are behind as well. Because I'd read in the stories a couple of the big trainers who said they'll...
3: Yeah. When I was in Deauville yesterday, I spoke to John Gosden and Mark Prescott about it. And they both were emphatic in the backing for it. It just the government needs to understand what is brought in.
1: Yeah,
4: it's well, go on, Bron. No, it's a difficult thing because the gambling industry obviously funds a lot of sport and a lot of sport can't exist without it. But equally, it is you know, there are huge profit turnovers in the gambling industry that come from, in some cases, exploiting people and things. So it's,
3: that's a fair point. But what I would say as well, I noticed this in France yesterday. They actually had cabins on course, showing people how to have a bet.
1: Right.
3: Now there's a very different attitude in terms of, again, talking about being grown up, there's a very grown up attitude in terms of like, look, you can have this much. It's like, you know, it shouldn't be looked at as like you're doing like it's something shady or whatever. People can have a bet if they have a bet. It's not against the rules. It's not against thingy. I totally agree with you on. I think the slot machines and things like that are absolutely disgusting.
1: They're fixed odds bet tables.
3: And I've seen people in, you know, in years gone by, just, you know, the same, like, used to work in a pub and see people coming in and standing in front of slot, you know, the old fashioned fruit machines, just putting pound after, passing you £20, can I have £20 coins? And you've got to do it because you're behind the bar, they're not doing anything, but you're watching them just bang, bang, bang, putting
1: pounds
3: in.
1: Yeah.
3: You know,
2: they're the evil.
1: Absolutely.
3: They're the evil.
2: One thing I've got to ask you about, and probably ask afterwards. Talk me through the Parry Mutuel Bennington.
1: Oh, now you're asking.
2: I've placed one bet on a horse in my life, and that was for my boss when I was working with him.
3: Yeah.
2: I was 20, and it was for the Prix de l'Arc, and there's this horse called Star Appeal that won it at 119-1.
3: Right.
2: Where the hell does that kind of odds come from?
3: Yeah, do you know what? I don't know how the Parry Mutuel... I'll be genuinely honest. I don't know how the Parry Mutuel works. It used to confuse me when they used to do coupling with the, you know, two horses being the same same colours, one would maybe be a pacemaker, and the pacemaker would have the same odds as the as the hot favourites. Yeah. And you'd be like, well, how was that? I never really understood it. So unfortunately, I'm not going to be able to enlighten you.
1: He's clever, but he's not that clever. Yeah. Moving away from that now. So we were talking off here. Young Mr. King is due his GCSE results. Does he want to go down the same route as his dad, or is he just like, forget it, I ain't going down your route, mate?
3: I don't know. Do you know what? The three boys, I've got three boys. They'll all find their own way. They'll all have their own hopes and dreams, and I'd never sort of force mine upon them. It's up for them to forge their own lives. They are fascinated about it.
1: Yeah. But
3: the landscape. Do you know what? The landscape has completely changed from when I was their age, and I was watching. You know, the news is breaking from everywhere now.
1: Yeah.
3: And,
1: you know, absolutely.
3: It's so hard, you know, to get yourself a reputation that you can, you know, maybe some people trust you or whatever. That's the hardest part.
1: Yeah, I've noticed a lot of people on social media, when you or Paul or James or Doyley always put stuff out, it's like, yeah, it's gospel. They've said it. Dom said it. And you go, yeah, Dom, you're right, Dom's put it out. So obviously Dom knows something. Joycey knows something. James knows something. Doyley knows something. Because you're all in that situation where you get, I think Ian explained it to us when we interviewed him, you get like an hour before it's announced, don't you? You sort of get told sort of like an hour and a half, that this is happening.
3: Yeah.
1: So you can have your story and ready to go.
3: Yeah. But let me use Paul as an example, though. This is years, you know, I'll go back to talking, all the people that you've named there worked at the Echo, and I'll go back to what I said about the responsibility you feel of being at the Post or being at the Echo and telling a city that hangs on every word about its football clubs.
1: Yeah.
3: The responsibility that you have to have stories right. Mm-hmm. Don't mislead people. If you wanted, you know, I could go and get 100,000 retweets now.
1: I could say
3: Liverpool are going to sign Alexander Isak this afternoon.
1: Disclaimer.
3: I wouldn't do that because I would never, ever, ever put anything out, one that I haven't checked with two or three different people.
1: Yeah.
3: Now, I sort of know the power the words carry, whether it's mine, whether it's whoever. You have to be absolutely convinced and sure about what you're writing. So that is one thing that's changed now. There's too many accounts on social media that just put things out without checking. But you said about, like, Doyley mentioning about the hour before that you get a chance to sort of put things together.
1: Yeah.
3: The process actually goes back a long time before that. I mean, Joycey wouldn't have written anything about Florian Wirtz in the summer.
1: Unless
3: he was absolutely sure. That wouldn't have come from Liverpool.
1: You would have got the usual, no, we're not commenting on that. Or...
3: But, you know, equally did say, yes, he's somebody
1: we
3: admire. So, but, you know, then Paul makes the decision to sort of runs. Go with it.
1: And
3: again, you know, the Paul's an unbelievable journalist.
1: He is.
3: Absolutely unbelievable journalist.
1: Modest.
3: Yeah.
1: he's modest. I mean, you know, you give him some praise, he's like, I'll just do my job. It's a bit like you and everyone else, you know.
3: Yeah, but you know, we are all just doing a,
1: exactly.
3: doing a job. Yeah. We are just doing a job. We're providing information for you. Now, you know, I'll go back to, again, sorry to
1: say
3: this.
1: No, don't.
3: The Echo, I'm working in this city. I know what this city means to people. I know what the stock that we have in the value of news. Yeah. I know what the clubs mean. Mm. Yeah, what you're telling people, you have to be right with it.
1: Yeah, mm-hmm. Absolutely. Because you can't... And also, as well, what you're taught, excuse me, is journalism as well. It's the law. You can't say something that it's not true because straight away,
3: you know what?
4: Yeah.
1: You'd open up to you know, libel or something and so forth. You, as a journalist, you're taught that in law, aren't you?
3: It's brilliant that you've brought that up, Matty, because O'Sheen Murphy, early in the summer, he had a car crash on the 27th of April.
1: Yes.
3: I knew about it. I'd been told by three different people. I'd had it stood up. But as soon as the police had arrested him, but not charged him,
1: yeah,
3: you cannot do anything. You cannot do anything once there's legal proceedings.
1: Exactly, yeah.
3: So you have to wait and wait. And then you're seeing all kinds of people saying, oh, you know, the kowtowing to him, that, you know, it's they're looking after him, and there's this, that, and the other. Not a bit of it. I went through, there was things. The day that he got charged and he was going up to the, his case had been put before the magistrates, I'd had something written and I was on with our legal department and they said, you can't say that, you can't say that.
1: Yeah.
3: And I was like, but it's out there. And the way they explained it to me was this, you know it, he knows it, the people within his sport know it. However, if this court, if this case goes from the magistrates to the Crown Court, which he potentially could have.
1: Yeah, could have done,
3: and he goes in front of a jury. There's 12 people on there who don't know, who may not know anything about racing. If they all of a sudden look at the Daily Mail or Mail Online and see that I've written something, we've prejudiced it, we're in trouble. How can we do that?
1: Exactly, and that's the thing. A lot of people don't understand that the law, and I know because Michael has done, you know, the journalism, but also the law. The law's there to, you know, you've got to be careful, as Dom said, you've got to be careful what you say, because, I mean, Dom's lucky because he's got the male legal team there who are going over it saying, yeah, you can say that, can't say that, can't say that. But if you were to publish that without their say-so, straight away, once that goes into the sphere, you've left yourself wide open to Oisin or the racing authorities going, we can't say that.
3: Yeah, absolutely. And these people have high-powered
1: lawyers.
3: Legal teams behind them who are checking every single word every single day.
1: Yeah, exactly.
2: You hit the nail on the head. Where I can draw the distinction between written journalism and broadcast journalism. Too much broadcast journalism comes out as news and comment, but there's a very grey area between the news and the comment.
3: Yeah.
2: But it's one of the things I really love about written journalism is that it's news.
3: Yeah.
1: Yeah.
2: I may make fun of it.
1: God, yeah, we make damn fun right of you it. Make fun of it.
4: On this show, yeah.
1: On this show we do. I mean, now we're not banned from St. Paul's Square, I'll never. So what's this week? Obviously this week, York, the Ebor Festival, going up to York. And what's the future for Dom King then? I mean, are we gonna see you teaming up with Ed Chamberlain on ITV Race and kick Ollie off? No, don't kick Ollie off.
3: Oh, I don't know. I don't know about that. Listen, it's I'm very blessed to have the job that I've got.
1: Yeah,
3: I'm very. I never take it for granted for a single second.
2: Yeah.
3: You know, there will come a point in the future when I can't go to Deauville for a day or things like that. Can't go to Anfield. So for the time being, I am very, very lucky to be doing, and you know, hopefully some people enjoy it. Some people.
1: If everyone enjoyed everything, I'm not being funny, would be a very boring country.
3: So if I'm saying, hopefully some people read it, hopefully some people, you know, take it on board.
1: But that's the thing, when you've got people like yourself out there who, you know, especially for the racing industry, you know, with what we spoke about before, they want someone who'll campaign for it. I know the Racing Post do as well, but in the tabloids, so to speak, someone like you who writes the pieces that you write, you're getting it out there to the public. Some people might not read the Racing Post because it's a bit too technical.
3: Yeah, yeah.
1: Whereas yourself, you break it down and sort of say, well, this is how it is in layman's terms.
3: Well, that's the one thing that I wanted to do. And I this is absolutely nothing about people who worked alongside or whatever. I have my own style.
1: Yes.
3: I wanted to write about it in a way that was that could be read by someone who didn't necessarily have an interest in racing, but we could read one of my pieces and go, "Oh right, I get that." That was just my approach.
2: Yeah,
1: yeah. It's an approach that's worked over the years because, as I say, so I mean, obviously you're still covering football in the Northwest, Manchester United, Man City, Liverpool.
3: Yeah.
1: What do you think? Right, I'm going to ask you this question: the Everton press box, the new one, it's pretty good. What do you reckon, the Liverpool one?
3: Liverpool's press box.
1: Yeah, is it better than it was?
3: Oh, it's unbelievable! It's unbelievable. It's
1: more space.
3: I'd go as far as to say it's Tottenham's the best one in the country.
1: Yeah.
3: Mm. Fair enough. And I say that because of the proximity you've got to it. Everton, you're further back. Everton's an unbelievable view. Everton's an incredible stadium. What an unbelievable job they've done on that, and what a asset it's going to be to the city in years to come. I say Liverpool and Tottenham are the best in the Premier League because of their proximity to the pitch, the surrounds that you can, the people that you can see, you can get to, in terms of it's been really, really well thought out.
1: Yeah, and what the press rooms like at the race courses? I know Aintree's not too bad.
3: Some are fabulous. Some are very rudimentary, but it doesn't really matter because there's never a bad day to be on a race course.
1: No, that's true. If he wasn't here, he'd probably be on a race course today, wouldn't he? let's be honest.
3: It's Windsor. Monday means Windsor, doesn't it?
1: It does. I mean, so you told us about the future. Can you see a future for written journalism? I mean, a lot of it goes online now.
3: Yeah.
1: Can you still see a 10, 15 years time papers and daily journalism being around?
3: There will always be journalism. It's just how it changes. Obviously, I think I'm not telling anybody anything that they don't know in terms of the actual paper being produced. Is sales are dwindling.
1: Yeah,
3: but the demand for news has never been more huge, and we've been talking about this a lot recently in work. A good story, it doesn't matter whether it's on an app page, whether it's on a web page, whether it's on a podcast, whether it's in a paper. If you're telling people something new and they're listening to it or reading it, that's what it's always been about.
1: That's it. Dom, it's been an absolute pleasure having you in. Thank you so much for coming in. I know you're a busy man, obviously. You flew in from Dobiel last night.
3: Yeah, I went there and back in the day.
1: was it like Dom's here quick, everybody?
3: Yeah. No, but thanks very much for having me in.
1: Oh, no, Dom, honestly, it's been an absolute pleasure. The show will be repeated tonight at 6:10, 6 tomorrow morning and over the weekend if you want to hear Dominic again. I'm sure you're making an appearance on his social media or ITB Racing on during the Ebel.
3: Yeah, I'll be there somewhere.
1: You'll see him floating around the back with his phone. Alan, thank you very much.
5: Thank you, man.
1: Bronwyn, thank you very much.
4: Thank you.
1: Back from Edinburgh.
4: Yeah.
1: You enjoy yourself?
4: Yeah.
1: She actually, quick story, she got ID'd. Even though she doesn't look old enough.
4: Yeah. I was with my parents, and my mum told the guy, she's 26. She is 26. My mum saying this to this guy, and he was like, no.
1: Yeah. See, you can't have a baby.
3: Just take that.
1: Baby faces.
2: Grateful.
1: Alan, thank you very much. Bronwyn, thank you very much. Dom, thanks very much. It's been a pleasure. We'll leave with Joseph Locking. Goodbye from us. We'll see you soon. Bye-bye.
4: Bye.

0: volunteers. 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
1: Hi everyone, I'm Jo from Jobs Plus Toxteth. If you live in Liverpool 8, you're out of work, thinking about a career change, or just need a bit of support, we are a local, friendly team who are here to help you with anything from CVs, job searching, applications, and interview practice. 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We've also got an amazing garden space and it looks beautiful this time of year with all the flowers in bloom and the Toxteth birds and the bees are loving it too. As well as all that, we can help you find training and connect you to real local opportunities. Plus, we've got guaranteed interviews with some of the biggest employers in the city. You can find us at 3 Kelvin Grove in Toxteth. It's just a short walk from Prince's Park Gates. We're open Monday to Friday, 9 till 4:30. You don't need to struggle alone. Pop in, have a chat, have a cuppa, and let Jobs Plus Toxteth help. So, why not call us on 07 483 426 969. 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But don't forget, if you do get in touch, make sure you mention that you heard about us on Liverpool Community Radio.
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I realise £100 is a big ask, especially at the moment. 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Donations need to be made to Kensington Vision, which is all one word, Community Interest Company via the Co-op Bank. 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

Hello. This is Frank Griffith, and you're listening to my monthly radio show on Liverpool Community Radio called the Jazz Cavern. And we usually appear on the first Tuesday of each month, of which today is that. And we'll be playing lots of jazz and related tracks, as well as conversing with guests on matters jazz and live music in the Liverpool and outlying areas. Oh, we're going to, just so you know, that we always start with our great hero of jazz and Beatles music, and of course that's Stanley Turrentine. Stanley, a saxophonist who recorded his own version of the Beatles' Hey Jude around the time that Hey Jude was released in the late 1960s. So, nice to have Stanley back. Okay, so today's guest, though, will be Jo Lowe. Her real name is Joanne Louise Griffith, which is not a million miles away from mine, which is Frank Griffith. However, unlike my name, she is a Griffiths. Joanne Louise Griffiths, Jo Lowe. And she'll be here in about an hour's time. And I'm Frank Griffith, without an S, a Liverpool resident, but as you might have guessed, not a native. I grew up in Eugene, Oregon, which is only about 6,000 miles from Liverpool. Just down the road, really, compared to negotiating the M6 down to London. I'm a saxophonist, clarinetist, and composer-arranger, and play frequently in the Liverpool area, and as well as the Northwest, all the way down into Cheshire and Southport and Manchester, of course. I'm also an educator and direct the Penny Lane Jazz Workshop, which meets weekly at the Elm Hall Methodist Church in leafy Mossley Hill, Elm Hall Drive, L18. We meet every Thursday at 7 to 9 p.m., and it's a mere £12 for a two-hour session for those of you that play an instrument and would like to learn how to do jazz improvisation. The show we're listening to, the Jazz Cavern, airs, as I said, on Tuesdays at 3 to 5 p.m. and several other times during the week, throughout the week in morning, noon, and night. And as we always say, LCR is available on Dab Radio, Alexa, and Spreaker.com, Spreaker.com, as well as the good old-fashioned retro land signal on 106.7 FM. So that's pretty much a little synopsis of what's going on with Jazz Cat. We're going to listen to some new CDs, new releases for our first hour, and tell you a little bit about what's happening in the jazz world of Liverpool and the Northwest. So we're going to start now, though, with a new CD that arrived from a violin player, a jazz violinist called Tim Cliffewis, who I believe is from Holland originally. I'm not sure about that. But he's based in the UK, and he very kindly sent us this track, this CD, and the title of the album, as I said, is Rhapsody in Blue, and we're going to hear a cut or two, the first of which is Gershwin's The Man I Love. This is the Tim Cliffewis Trio.

Welcome back to the Jazz Cavern with your host, Frank Griffith. And what you're listening to now is a group that's based in Manchester, not far away from Liverpool, called The Easy Rollers. And they do a really lovely tribute to sort of the 1940s, The Easy Rollers. And they played recently in Liverpool in April at the Music Room at the Liverpool Philharmonic on Hope Street, of course. So we'll be hearing some of their tracks as we go through the show. This one, of course, is a Gershwin number, Lady Be Good. Now, we're going to mention, of course, the other tracks we've heard, one of which was a new album by saxophonist Dave O'Higgins and his wife, Judith O'Higgins, both of whom are very fine tenor saxophone players. And they recorded this album in the last year or so, so it's probably 2025, I guess. And the title of the album is called His and Hers, Licorice All Sorts. That's the title. And the tune we heard them play was a very brilliant, as are most of his songs, Horace Silver composition called Kissin' Cousins. And it's from that particular recording. Tune was originally recorded in the 1970s, about 1975, on an album Horace did called Silver and Brass. So, yes, the music of Horace Silver, always welcome on the Jazz Cavern. And in addition to Dave and Judith on the saxophones, we had Graham Harvey on piano, Jeremy Brown, double bass, and Josh Morrison on drums. So good on you, folks, for this lovely recording. We're going to hear some more new tracks today, shortly. But before so, we're going to just tell you about a bit about what's happening musically in the Liverpool area, at least. And slightly further afield, the town of Liverpool is just completely glowing and abuzz with music. And I'll tell you about some gigs I'm doing, as well as other things involve other jazzers and venues in Liverpool as well that have regular jazz. The first of which is on the 11th of July. And it's the annual Clearview Carnival, which is happening at a scout hut, actually, on Kylemore Avenue, which is very near to Rose Lane in Mossley Hill, of course. The postcode being L184PY, just outside of Mossley Hill Church on the top of the hill, for those of you that know that part of Liverpool. And I'll be playing there with a guitarist called Tony Omisher. And we'll be playing around 2:30 and hopefully be joined by a couple of other musicians. And there's another group, a jazz group called Mojango. And that's a duo of Paul and Roy Gregory. Paul is Roy's son. They both play guitar and sing and do a lot of the great Django hot jazz sort of favorites. And so they'll be playing at 5:00, as well as for all the bands that are playing during the day will be playing sort of short sets, 45 minutes. I think the music starts around 11 a.m. and will be continuing till about 6 p.m. So come along. It's free to get in, and you'll hear all kinds of great groups, but also there'll be lots of stuff for kids. It's like a carnival-style event. And according to the organizer, who I've been in touch with, Les is her name, she says it's been going for 16 years, so not a bad run. So do come along. And later that day, I'll be playing at a place called Ma Boyle's at 8 p.m. in Water Street, and the address being 7 Tower Gardens, the Strand,
L3-1LG. That's Mob Oils. That's also free to get into, and they have great food there as well. And if you want to read a bit more about it, find out a bit more about it, it's available on parjazz.co.uk. And my trio on the night will be myself on saxophone and clarinet, and the guitar work of a very fine guitarist and bassist called Dan Barreto, and then legendary Johnny Mack, who will be doing the upright bass duties. And he's been playing at Mob Oils with me for about 4 years now, and is a very familiar and friendly face on the jazz scene here in Liverpool, is John. Used to play with the Spinners. Maybe some of you out there will have heard of them, and perhaps your parents could have told you about them. And so that's Mob Oils on Saturday night. And going down a little bit later, we're playing on the 16th of July, which is a Thursday. And that's at a new venue, just starting jazz, called the Cheshire Cheese, which is a pub in Wallasey Village in the Wirral. It's a new venue. It's only starting this week. And the postcode there, if you want to come along and hear the music, is CH44 2DH, and the gig is from 8 to 10. And free admission. And there's jazz there every Thursday night. I'll be there on the 16th with a bass player called Tim Pike. The drummer, who also plays vibes, is Mike Hughes, who's the organizer of the gig, sort of the band leader, chief rabble rouser. And then the guitarist, another Wirralian, is Alan Jeffs. So that should be quite fun to hear a new venue, see a new venue. And then just to round up what I'm doing this month, I'm playing on the 18th of July, which is Saturday, in the Baltic Triangle on the west side of, I should say, near to the the river, the Mersey thingy. And the venue, some of you might know, it's called Hangar 34. It's on Greenland Street, Liverpool, L1 OBS. And I'll be playing with a Northern Soul act. It's not my gig, obviously. I'll just be playing saxophone in the band. But it's what they call Northern Soul. It's a very big, popular kind of music. And the name of the band, for those of you that follow the tribute bands, is called The Signatures. So come along and sign up. So I think it's time to get back to some more music now. And we're going to hear some more new tracks by new players. I'm just trying to think of, we're going to listen to a little bit more of the Easy Rollers, and at which point we'll play you something else, and I'll tell you all about it. This is Frank Griffith in the Jazz Cavern.

That was the music of a drummer called Per Ekdahl and his big band, and he's Swedish, and it was recorded in Sweden, and it's a CD that just was posted to me quite recently, just recorded in the last year or so. I think it was 2025, and the composer and arranger of that piece was called George Riedel, I believe the title of the piece was On a Second Thought. So that's quite a nice big band, very atmospheric and colorful use of horns and, of course, a piano, sort of a piano feature. And before that, we heard from the same artist, Per Ekdahl, but this is another CD, and this is a small group of about six, seven players from a CD called Brittenstid. Of course, I can't pronounce it right because it's in Swedish, but he, as I say, is a drummer and composer, and he wrote the piece that we heard, which was called Fake Blues, B-L-E-W-S, Fake Blues, and it featured very fine Swedish players, saxophone, trombone, piano, violin, trumpet, vocals, and drums, guitars, and bass. So it was quite a nice change from some of the other pieces we heard. And I'm just going to tell you a little bit about some of the jazz that's going on in Liverpool before our guest arrives. And, of course, I mentioned Joanne Louise Griffiths, who will be coming in about 15 minutes to talk to us. And we're going to move on to some other singers, actually, in a minute. But before we do so, we're going to talk about some of the venues in Liverpool that do have jazz on a regular basis, and one of which is Frederick's Bar in Hope Street. They have jazz there, I believe, on Tuesdays, Wednesdays, Thursdays, and Fridays. And they usually start up about 9 p.m., and it's 32 Hope Street, Liverpool, L1. And do pop by there. It's very close to the Liverpool Philharmonic, as you know, people that know that area. There's also jazz on the every Saturday at Ma Boyle's. I mentioned earlier, there's also jazz there on Friday. So each Friday and Saturday of the weekend, Friday night and Saturday night. They usually start around 8 o'clock, so go along anytime and check it out. And there's also jazz on the Wednesdays at this place called Keith's Wine Bar, which is on 107 Lark Lane. Those of you that know Lark Lane, it's been there for years and years. They have the Tony Pierce Trio who appear there on Wednesdays from about 8 o'clock, 8:30. So go along and hear Tony and his group. Super players. The other Tony that plays there, I mentioned earlier, Tony Omisher, who's a guitar player, and he'll be playing with me on Saturday at 2:30. But definitely go see him on the weeknights as well, because he's just a super duper player. Now there's a couple of Les Petites Cafes in Liverpool, one of which is on 14 Lark Lane. They have jazz there, I think, Thursday through Sunday. It sort of changes a bit. It's also free to get in, 14 Lark Lane, L17. They have really fine groups, usually trios or duos. And there's another one, for those of you that know the original one, it's on 60 Berry Street, L1, and they have jazz there most nights of the week, I think five nights a week. And I also wanted to mention a new venue in Liverpool, which has just had one night of music so far, and it's In My Manor, which is near Penny Lane on Allerton Road. And it's a venue called the Cheese Cellar, which is a largely daytime venue, but they do have jazz, occasional music, and they're open on Fridays and Saturdays as a wine bar until about 10 p.m. or so. So it's not just the daytime. But I played there with pianist Mike Kearns on Sunday, and it was an afternoon
event around 2 p.m. And it worked out really well, just a couple of us playing. And it's a big enough venue that you can, you know, get a few punchers in. And as I say, they have coffees and soft drinks and various wines. And plenty of cheese, all the cheese you can handle. So that's another place to make yourself present. It's on Allerton Road, a bit sort of in the middle of Allerton Road between Penny Lane and Green Lane. So you might want to go check it out, even if it's just for some tasty cheese. We're going to move along to a singer called Zoe Gilby, who I had the pleasure of hearing a few weeks ago up in Cumbria, actually Lancashire, in Lancaster itself. And we're going to hear a track of hers from her new, well, it's not such a new CD, but it's a few years old. And it's the music of Tom Harrell. Tom Harrell, of course, is a trumpet player and composer who's been around a while. And she wrote lyrics to his instrumental songs. And we're going to hear a track that she wrote the music, the lyrics to, called A Momentary Place of Peace.

Hi. Nice to see you. You can bring your friend in if you want. Oh, well, you can't bring her in. Well, just get yourself comfortable. Looking well, huh? Yeah. Is she in microphone three? Well, I'll figure it out. Yeah, I'm just...

back on the Jazz Cavern. Thank you very much. And that was a singer called Zoe Gilby, and from her album Aurora. And it's songs she wrote the lyrics to. I mentioned this before, of the trumpet player Tom Harrell, who wrote the compositions, and she added lyrics, and the titles changed according to the lyric. The title of that lyric of that song was A Momentary Place of Peace. And we are happy to go from one singer to yet another in the way of a Liverpudlian, and her name, is Joanne

0: And what a brilliant show it was. And I believe there were some other guests. It was on the weekday lunchtime program called The Daily Croissant.
1: Oh, yes, yeah.
0: I don't remember who the other hosts, guests were, but Maddie, our producer, who's here all the time, he was here. I remember that. Mm-hmm. And I heard you talking about music. I thought, okay, that'll work.
1: Yeah.
0: Now, you've brought some tracks, which we're going to listen to.
1: Sure.
0: And just to mention, we have, just happen to have two of your CDs, which we'll be hearing some of the tracks in a slightly different format. The first of which is The Here and Now, and that was recorded in 2008?
1: It was released in 2008.
0: Okay, so a couple of years ago.
1: Yeah, just a couple of years ago.
0: And it's lovely, and it has mostly original pieces, doesn't it? Is it all?
1: All original.
0: Those are your compositions and lyrics?
1: Yeah,
0: okay. And we'll be hearing some of those. And we have something called JOLO EP.
1: Yeah.
0: Joanne Louise Griffiths, and this was recorded a few years later.
1: Yeah, quite a few years later.
0: Okay,
1: more recent.
0: Yeah.
1: The oldest tracks were recorded in 2019.
0: All right. Okay. So.
1: So 2020.
0: Not a million years ago.
1: Not a million years. No.
0: Now, all these tracks, or most of which, along with our discussion, our chat today. Can be, found on your website.
1: That's right.
0: Which, just remind us what it is.
1: It is www.
0: Yes.
1: Joanne Louise Griffiths with an S.
0: Yes. Unlike my.
1: unlike yours.
0: Me. I lost it. Yeah, go ahead.
1: Yeah, .com. Just .com.
0: Oh, that's easy.
1: Yeah,
0: that's an easy one.
1: It's a .com.
0: That's a good one. And so you also have a fairly medium to exciting All Singing Dancing Facebook page. Is that correct?
1: I was knocked off Facebook in 2020.
0: As many of us are.
1: A lot of people. Oh, okay. Yeah. I was removed unceremoniously and without any explanation, which...
0: Sometimes
1: strange.
0: People, what are they, invaded? What's the word? They
1: violated
0: they
1: terms
0: corrupted.
1: And conditions.
0: Yeah, and the result is you're...
1: My whole following of since 2012, I had several channels and really took me a long time to build.
0: Yeah, I had to start from scratch.
1: Yeah, yeah.
0: Boring social media stuff. Now, do you also work on Instagram?
1: I do, because I was taken off that as well. So I'm not long back on Instagram, and I am on there now. Yeah.
0: Okay.
1: Yeah.
0: Well, let's. Do a little kind of background stuff. Now, your mother was a classically trained singer.
1: Yeah.
0: And you loved people like Fleetwood Mac, obviously. Joni Mitchell, hello.
1: Yeah.
0: Who's still going. Kate Bush.
1: Yes.
0: That's an interesting one.
1: Oh, yes. Big fan.
0: Yeah, of course. Peter Gabriel, come on. Mm-hmm. These are all London people, aren't they? Well, London people, you know. Joni's from Montreal or somewhere.
1: She's Canadian.
0: And she's Canadian. East, not west. Anyway, yeah, we're all familiar with it, Joni. Ella Fitzgerald, hello. Billie Holiday, Stevie, come on. Stevie Wonder, Bob Marley, and a bit of Led Zeppelin.
1: Oh, I loved Led Zeppelin, yeah. I loved them when I was a bit of a rocker when I was about 14, 15.
0: As you would be.
1: Yeah, yeah. I went through that period of...
0: Yeah, I was a rocker before I became a jazzer.
1: Yes.
0: All these bands. Come on, man. You know, Cold Blood, Blood, Sweat, and Tears, and the funkier ones, Earth, Wind, and Fire, and, you know, the
1: brilliant. Yeah.
0: Kicking backside stuff. And now it says here, I gathered that you... you're given a guitar at 15. Tell us about that.
1: 15. Yeah. That was by my aunt's partner at the time, a guy called Brian O'Hara, who was the lead singer of The Foremost.
0: Was he Irish?
1: He Liverpool. Yeah, probably. I think everyone's Irish.
0: Fair dues. Well, you're Welsh, like me.
1: I think the origins are Irish, actually, with the Griffith. Radio 4 did a program
0: on
1: Griffith.
0: Doesn't surprise me. Griffith sounds very Welsh. It's a double F.
1: It's definitely,

0: Welsh, Dick Griffith. That's
1: very common, where, like Thomas and Jenkins and Jones. And
0: it's the 64th most common. But actually, you know our lineage.
1: Boy, you've done your research.
0: I really do get into things.
1: 64th?
0: Yeah.
1: That's way
0: like
1: down
0: that.
1: In the...
0: Yeah. It's not that common.
1: Come on in.
0: Come in. It's not that common, but I did find out my origins, last year. And I think we discussed it briefly.
1: Yeah.
0: It's great. Our lineage is very, very important.
1: North Wales, my case.
0: Have you checked the crest of the Griffith?
1: I've been to the Arcady, which is Welsh for archives.
0: Okay.
1: In
0: so you've seen
1: downtown, what's it? Downtown, Carnarvon.
0: Oh, yes. Yes. Near the, I don't know what it has
1: near
0: there,
1: the sea.
0: so you looked it all up and you know who.
1: Well, we went to the family farm.
0: Oh, there's a family farm.
1: Well, back in the 19th century,
0: Well, I'm talking.
1: And it kept going.
0: 19th century.
1: Yeah, well, that's my great granddad was Welsh.
0: Well,
1: I'm not really Welsh.
0: Okay.
1: About 20% Welsh.
0: Well, I gather that. But our lineage goes back to the last recorded king of North Wales.
1: Oh, man. I got to do some homework, kiddo.
0: 1062.
1: Sure.
0: Yeah, it goes back. Our name goes back to there.
1: 1062.
0: Before the invasion.
1: Yeah. Norman.
0: Normans.
1: From actually the village, it wasn't Carnarvon, it was Tarfanai.
0: Okay.
1: It's a farm.
0: Tarfanai.
1: It's like 8 miles south.
0: Okay.
1: So it's like, suburb. You're not suburb, but you know. Now tell us about what happened. What was the guitar like for you? Just having sung before?
0: Well, he gave me a cool book, Beatles songbook, said go and
1: absolutely
0: learn your chords.
1: Standard issue.
0: Yeah. And I had that until I lent it to someone and never got it back.
1: Never lend a
0: anything,
1: record or
0: nothing.
1: A book.
0: I know.
1: You'll never see it again.
0: You live and learn, don't you?
1: Oh, I've lost so many.
0: So I learned a few, and I used to at school, and then I was entertaining people in old people's homes.
1: Okay.
0: Sure. As a community service program that we did at school, and I started doing it playing from there. But I was never a particularly good guitarist.
1: You still play now, don't you?
0: I do play.
1: Yeah, I heard you recently.
0: I can accompany myself.
1: Well, that's,
0: and I've always seen it that way.
1: Now, I gathered from your. You spent a lot of time in, McGull or
0: I was
1: Ormskirk?
0: At school there.
1: Oh, yeah. School. Okay.
0: I started off in Lydiate.
1: I know Lydiate.
0: County Primary School. It was Lampshire Lane. Beautiful little primary school. Fantastic. I was.
1: Is that technically Liverpool?
0: It just, was Lancashire just. Then, and then it was changed to Merseyside.
1: Oh, let's not go
0: of course.
1: There.
0: Yeah. And then McGull went to Ormond High, which is now McGull High School.
1: Sure.
0: Didn't do a lot there, but I did. I was a leading role in not the leading role, but I did appear in West Side Story production.
1: Yeah.
0: That was fab. That really brought me out of my shell a bit.
1: Songs ever from a musical.
0: Yes.
1: Well, that's arguable. I just did a what they call a medley of songs from My Fair Lady, which were great. Wouldn't
0: Beautiful.
1: It be Loverty?
0: Yes.
1: On the street where you live, just great. And that's of course American, but it's set in East London. So let's go through that. But Bernstein and Stephen Sondheim.
0: Perfect.
1: They were both quite well. Stephen was like a kid, and Bernstein was a bit older. I have to ask you about this big move to London. Tell me what was behind that.
0: Well, I think I felt that I wanted to go.
1: It's probably mine.
0: Okay. I felt that I wanted to go there and managed to persuade my husband at the time with our little. Boy, Cameron, who was only 18 months old, to go up and up
1: early 90s.
0: Yeah.
1: It's about my
0: early
1: son's
0: 90.
1: Age. He's 31 now.
0: Yeah. Mine's 33. And he's in the music industry.
1: He's still in London.
0: He lives in London and Liverpool. So he's actually under Bow Street Management.
1: Bow
0: Street Management. Yeah, yeah. And he produced the first three songs of the EP that
1: you've
0: got.
1: Oh, wow. Well done.
0: Yeah, so he did that, and they are brilliant. And he keep it in the family, as they say. But he's very busy, so he can't.
1: Busy lad.
0: He's very busy, yeah. very busy.
1: So he kind of moves between both places.
0: Yes, he's published under, he's working for Talyard, and he's an arranger and a producer, and he's also doing his own project, which is very heavy rock.
1: Does progressive he play rock, as well? Really. Does he play?
0: He arranges. He plays everything.
1: Well, a lot of rhythm instruments.
0: He plays bass and guitar very well, and he was a drummer. He started off as a drummer. In fact, with the Here and Now, my launch, which has a story to it in itself.
1: Yeah, well, I should hope so.
0: Yeah, he was 15 years old, and he played the launch for me as the drummer.
1: Oh, well done.
0: Yeah.
1: 15?
0: 15 he was, yeah.
1: Yeah, well, get him started early.
0: I did.
1: Because if
0: I
1: you
0: had
1: do,
0: him up on stage when he was 11 singing backing vocals.
1: So what was it like living in North London? Was it sort of Tottenham area?
0: Yeah, we were Tottenham. His dad still lives there in that same street. But it was good. I did Bruce Grove Festival there a couple of times.
1: Yeah.
0: I did a lot of work for the local community, a lot of arty kind of projects. I did courses there. It was okay. Introduced me to a lot of people. I enjoyed it. I met a lot of people. It was like a mini version of the whole world there.
1: You were there a good many years, sir.
0: I was there 11 years, and then we moved to North. I moved to North Finchley.
1: Yeah, so North London.
0: London for 16 years.
1: Wow, so you were there a good piece
0: of time. Yeah, and Cameron grew up. He went to Highgate Wood. End, yeah.
1: I lived in mostly west of Ealing, a place called Northwood, North Holt.
0: Yes, so I know North
1: Holt. Sort of getting over towards Buckinghamshire.
0: Yes.
1: And started out in Balham, of all places. But, that was kind of itinerant living, My son's still down in, he lives in sort of Kingston. But as far as, this sounded interested, this sound engineering course at DAC, D-A-C?
0: Yeah.
1: What's that? It's like a...
0: I've forgotten what it stands for, but it was a Tottenham Hale. There was influx of, there was money, and they put on these courses, and I ended up recording a really good song with a rapper called, and the song was called Thing What You Do, which I'd written, and he added his rap, and I've still got it. I found it recently, so it may be released. I think there are some restrictions. It's all...
1: stuff?
0: Yeah, maybe. But I don't know. I've not heard from them. I don't have any contact with them. But the recording is pretty cool. It's a very little recording. And he was a very talented rapper called Brasco. I don't know if he's still going. I have no idea.
1: Yeah, it's hard to keep track. But you say sound engineering. Was it to do with mixing, recording?
0: Learning to record.
1: As opposed to like being a sound person.
0: Yeah, I wanted to learn. Yeah, I wanted to learn how to do it. I'd already several courses, and I recorded the Here and Now, the album myself, So I did it all myself.
1: Talk about multitasking.
0: We recorded them on DAT machines.
1: DAT,
0: yeah. 16
1: digital
0: track.
1: Audio tape.
0: Yeah, and then I had a friend convert it into Pro Tools for me, and then I had no idea how to use Pro Tools, but I learned in 4 years it took me to do it.
1: Well, no, but I mean that is all really good stuff. I mean, I never really learned as you gather
0: music tech.
1: I struggle with this the kit here, I think people, regardless of what their main focus is or their talents, their natural talents lie, should learn especially how to work a studio.
0: Yeah.
1: Even if it's just listening back to things.
0: Absolutely. And then you have a part in actually the end product, because then you can communicate.
1: You can tell people, that's actually not loud enough.
0: Yeah.
1: I remember I've done a lot of big band recordings, and, either 10-piece band or 20 or something. And the engineers, a lot of the younger people, they just don't know what it's supposed to sound like. Because it's a big band. It's not something that's done largely by the engineer. They're more capturing something and knowing, needing to know. And it's live. It's almost live in the sense that, it's done. And, and there's mixing, post-recording mixing, but it's there. So it's the same as, you know, if you get a good track, you don't want to do another one.
0: No,
1: you know, or expect it to be better.
0: No, it's a very possessive kind of industry.
1: Yeah, it's a good word to call it.
0: Possessive. Because if you the writer writes and the other musicians are involved, and then there's a producer and there's a studio, and lots of people want a piece of the pie, and it ruins a good song or a good idea.
1: Too much fiddling.
0: Yeah, too much. It's all down to control. And it's a sad, sad business in that sense.
1: I mean, I think it might be similar in some of the tracks, like you've on one of the tracks, CDs, you have both Joe Auckland and Byron Walden.
0: Byron Wallen.
1: Wallen. Both of whom I know.
0: Yes.
1: I just happen to play with them because they're trumpet players, you know.
0: Yes.
1: And when they're doing a solo in a studio, I mean, when you're doing a live gig, you know, you're at the mercy of other things, aren't you? But generally, the live gig, the focus is on the audience, not the recording, right?
0: Mm.
1: I mean, ideally both. But, you know, you're in the heat of the moment, and the mic and all the gear has got to be... You can't think about, well, how's this going to end up on the recording? An engineer might not necessarily know what that instrument is that's soloing. If it's a horn, you know, they might not know.
0: No.
1: Or they'll recognize it, but they won't know that it's a solo, or they won't know that it's got to have a certain presence and focus. And then you have to bring that to their attention and hopefully manage that in the mixing stage, you know.
0: Yeah.
1: I'm sure you've been there. It doesn't just have to do an improvised solo.
0: No, well, what I did with Byron and all the artists that came to me to record, I got them to record three tracks separate, but, you know, takes. And then they went away and I edited their finished performance.
1: Oh, sure. You can...
0: I did
1: cut
0: that.
1: Things out. Whoa!
0: I'm falling. I'll be careful.
1: Wow. This chair's falling apart.
0: Oh, yeah.
1: Hey, I got an idea. Why don't
0: we play
1: a track?
0: Yeah, yeah.
1: We've got several tracks here. There's Lies and you Minor want to, Dance. Well, ask me. Sorry. What would you like us to play?
0: I think play the Byron Wallen one first.
1: Okay. Do you remember the title?
0: The Here and Now. It's the title of the album.
1: Yeah. Sorry, we had him put on our computer. Okay, we're going to play that now, and then we're going to come back and talk. Let me just get this going here, kids.

0: back to the Jazz Cavern. That was Joanne Lees Griffiths playing, singing a song of hers called
1: The Here and Now.
0: The Here and Now, and it featured, we were just talking about him, Byron Wallen. Tell us a little bit about that song, about, you know, how it came together or whatever.
1: Okay, well, it's it was a song I'd written probably early 2000s. But it's about the here and now. It's about being in the moment rather than worrying about the future, worrying about the past. Be in the moment, be in the here and now, and be joyful for wherever you are, because then, the moment's all we've got. So it really is quite a philosophical kind of message.
0: Yeah, I like the way you... I've heard the CD a few times now, and I remember thinking when I first, probably because I saw there was a trumpet solo. You know how jazzers are. Oh, it's a trumpet solo. I got to listen to it. But I remember asking you about the backing vocals.
1: Yes.
0: And that was part of a, you're emphasizing a point with a backing vocal. Mm-hmm. Aren't you? How do you think of using backing vocals in terms of the structure of the song or the message of the song?
1: It's meant to be uplifting. It's meant to give you a bit of an otherworldly kind of vibe, what I do.
0: Mm-hmm.
1: Dreamy. Keith Ames described it.
0: Oh, did he call it?
1: Yeah.
0: Well, that's Keith for you.
1: Yeah. And I think it does fit the bill because I've got quite, kind of ethereal,
0: Well, he got the right message then.
1: I think so. And backing vocals just come. I just do what I want, and if it works, it works. It's pure feel. It's pure as you play. You know,
0: yeah,
1: it's
0: true.
1: Just writing. You know, and if it works, it works. And that's it.
0: Well, another addition element that you mentioned, I think, perhaps on some individual tracks, is string quartet.
1: Oh, yes.
0: With Ambrose Edison
1: Hall, yes.
0: Wow, that was a great, lovely name.
1: I know. He was a bit of a genius. Okay. He actually wrote the music, the strings for Portishead. And
0: oh, is that right?
1: I got to know him through the producer of Love the Sea is Blue, which was the first album, which is not really out there, but there are two songs.
0: Okay.
1: That Nick Cohen is on, the bass player.
0: Our pal, yeah.
1: I had a band called The Mighty House, which is the name of one of the songs, and I re-recorded it.
0: Okay.
1: And Ambrose was brought in by Martin Hawkes. I think that was the contact. Martin was the kind of producer. He was the engineer of the project and guitarist. And, he brought him in, and Ambrose recorded two songs. He wrote Quartet Beautiful, and one of those songs is the Body Bride.
0: Oh, good. Oh,
1: and you've
0: good.
1: Got it if you
0: oh,
1: want
0: good.
1: To play
0: well,
1: it. It's beautiful.
0: Absolutely.
1: Now, it is beautiful.
0: So it was a kind of an intimate, is a string quartet as opposed to a large body of strings.
1: Yes.
0: And did you think of the string quartet as being kind of just a job for the nature of the song, something about the quartet?
1: It just seemed to work.
0: Sure.
1: For the song is a very ethereal kind of song, but mm-hmm. I don't know how you would categorize it, really.
0: Sure.
1: A bit folky.
0: Yeah, yeah.
1: But that song is on my website, and nobody seems to download it.
0: Right, yeah.
1: And it's not really out there, but I might be making a video for it soon.
0: Oh, right. Oh,
1: I've
0: good.
1: Been making a few videos. I don't know whether you've seen any of them.
0: Oh, they're on the site, yeah?
1: Yeah,
0: okay.
1: The Here and Now. I did one with Byron.
0: Yeah.
1: I actually used an old photograph, but I used AI to animate old photographs from that I took for the session of The Here and Now.
0: Do you do them yourself?
1: Yes. You just put the idea in.
0: AI.
1: And, I don't use... I would never go near music AI. I don't believe in it. I think it's totally wrong. But
0: in terms of the videos?
1: Yeah, no, I wouldn't create music from AI. I think that's wrong. But
0: okay.
1: I think the visuals, everyone's been making their own videos for a long time.
0: Okay.
1: And I've always wanted videos along with the music, like The Here and
0: yeah.
1: Now. I've got one, and get the message across a little bit. And The Mighty House, I produced this recently, so they're out there on my YouTube channel.
0: I mean, I really have a lot of interest, maybe more so because you know, the interesting trends going on since you started, you know, up. And you mentioned, you know, Kate Bush, who, I mean, it's just, I pulled that name out of my hat. She's came to life, as it were, late 70s, maybe. Mm-hmm. Came to life. Recorded some important stuff.
1: She had good contacts.
0: Okay. Yeah. Is she a London gal?
1: She's she's, I think she lives
0: born
1: in,
0: and bred. Yeah,
1: yeah, southeast.
0: Okay. No, I'm just saying that period, you know, whether it was punk rock or, you know, Joe Strummer, you know, I'm picking, you know, Madonna, obviously. Alanis Morissette, you know, we're talking, you know, Lennox, Annie Lennox, and
1: Nick Cohen worked with Annie for a while. Yeah,
0: I can't help but mention Nick. I know Nick from a completely different angle, and I would have known him for a few years. I mean, been around him from about 2000 to 2003 or something. It's just picking the name a year out of my head. But he was recording an album at a famous studio in St. John's Wood, yeah. Air Studios, I think.
1: Yes, yeah.
0: Sorry, it could have been another one, but it was one of the big ones.
1: Yes.
0: You know, and he was working there with a singer, half a Japanese singer, who's essentially American because she grew up in America, but not known to a lot of people in England. Michiru, I think was her name, and her parents were famous jazzers, so mm-hmm. I got recommended to her, and there was Nick on bass, and in addition to playing bass, he was almost producing or something. He had a role.
1: He's an MC.
0: I could tell.
1: MD. MD. Sorry, MD. Yeah, he was. He's got worked with many great people,
0: and so. I don't know why, but I was teaching a class. I taught at Brunel University for 20 years. And I was teaching an improvisation class. And I thought, you know, most people, I had a lot of guest teachers. It wasn't just me or one of my colleagues. It was people from London. What an incredible opportunity to get people who could take the tube, you know, to the university or whatever. Because he lived in, like, Covent Garden or something. He was like a real central lad.
1: I know. I used to, used to hang out sometimes.
0: Was it somewhere in
1: Russell Square?
0: Yeah. Mm. And so I said, hey, you want to come teach for my class? You know, and he just rolled up, you know. It was early for him. It was terribly early, like 10 a.m.
1: Oh.
0: You know, he looked a little sleepy when he arrived. And he just hung out with him and jammed with him.
1: Yeah.
0: And then they went it was a long class, so we had a break. And he went with them to the cafeteria and just hanging out with them, you know, and it wasn't like a particularly traditional teacher-student thing, you know. And he had a really lovely way about him. And then, you know, as you know, with people, you go your separate ways.
1: Yeah.
0: But well done.
1: Spoken to him for years.
0: Yeah.
1: Yeah, and he's played beautifully on the song Lies.
0: Of course he did.
1: And I've given that. You can play that today. It's
0: on
1: my website.
0: No, you're right. I did kind of go off. Here we go. Let's listen to it. I mean, just for Nick alone.
1: Just for Nick.
0: No, sorry. That's being
1: this is for you, Nick.
0: This is being cheeky again. Okay, let me just get it right. The here and now. No, lies. Sorry.
1: Yeah.
0: Sorry, kiddo.

0: Here we go. This is Lies, mm-hmm. written by Jolo, and that was our pal Nick on bass, Nick Cohen. We talked about some of the percussion on that.
1: Yeah, Preston.
0: Which it sounded me, what do I know, like something tabla, but it could have been what they call a cajon drum. You hold it between your
1: congas.
0: It's just congas, yeah. There's so many different sounds. The great thing about these mentioned percussion instruments is that they're very resonant and they have a tone, like a pitch, you know.
1: Yeah. Preston worked with Kate Bush. He worked with Tintin Out. He worked, I think, with the Spice Girls. And I met him at a gig and we got chatting and eventually I managed to ring him up and say, do you want to come and add percussion to this song? And he came. And Preston Heyman.
0: In terms of... we talked about your skills developing at the studio, sound engineering, and we talked about your performing and you know, songwriting and stuff. But did you ever enter into the world of teaching at all?
1: Not really. I used to run a primary school, girls' school, Cavendish School in the Cavendish.
0: It was not Southeast
1: in
0: London.
1: Camden.
0: Oh, sorry. Okay.
1: And I was looking after. I was nannying alongside doing music, so I had a.
0: So you got a chance to do some.
1: Yeah, I worked in there, and I did. I ran a little music class, singing class, and we ended up doing a little performance, and that was good fun.
0: Do you play other instruments besides guitar?
1: No.
0: You never like tickled the old ivories?
1: I can write a little bit on keys.
0: Sure.
1: But my mum, for some reason, didn't want me to learn.
0: Was she a pianist as well?
1: Yeah, she did, could find her way. She did. She was taught, but she wouldn't let me do it, and I wanted to be taught.
0: Yeah.
1: But I made sure my son was taught when he was ready.
0: Did you have other sibling when you grew up?
1: I have two other.
0: Did they do music
1: sisters.
0: As well?
1: No, my mum was the singer, and she would sing, doing the dishes, and I would sing with her. And she would she used to be in the Birkenhead Operatic Society.
0: A
1: big fan of Rodgers and Hammerstein, the musicals, and so she would sing all of those, and I would get to sing with her.
0: Well, I had a similar thing, but it was all. Everyone played, you know. And I had three sisters and me. I was the only boy. And the reason I mentioned it is because they all played piano.
1: Nice.
0: So I was just too cool for school.
1: Yeah.
0: They played piano. I played the clarinet and the sax.
1: Well,
0: you know, I was the only boy. Blah,
1: good.
0: Blah, blah. But I regret it kind of because I didn't start playing piano properly till I was about, you know, 18 or something, which is, you know, it's not a big a deal. But, you know, when you start something when you're young, you just have an easier way of coping. It's like learning a language.
1: Absolutely. I really wish, that's one major regret, that I don't play piano. And I did pester her about it. I ended up, they couldn't provide me with a piano teacher at the school I was in
0: really?
1: Ormond in Magull, because I'd obviously showed aptitude for music.
0: Well, of
1: and
0: course,
1: I ended up being thrown at a violin, which I did end up doing for a year. But the teacher had... hated her job. She just she wasn't a happy lady.
0: The kind of people that wrap your knuckles with a ruler when you get the wrong note on the piano.
1: I don't know what she was, but she didn't enjoy it.
0: Can be traumatic for a young person.
1: I was completely felt uncomfortable, and I really wish I'd learned piano. The violin could have been good for me, but it wasn't. I mean, I ended up playing guitar and teaching myself, you know.
0: Oh yeah. No, I'm just in terms of the I remember you saying, this is kind of changed subject here, but it's all to do with your music, which I think is, we all have to kind of reinvent ourselves and to keep going. I mean, I had a job, so full-time job, so I didn't really have to have a load of different things to do. But I always thought the more things you can do, you know, I always tried to make myself employable, you know. And that could be like what you're talking about, the... you know, the teaching at this girls' school. And you mentioned you know, whatever it was, March, I think it was it when you were here. Yeah. Not long before that gig at the police station.
1: Yes.
0: Which was a lovely day, by the way.
1: It was lovely.
0: You had
1: a
0: ukulele band.
1: We have.
0: You had all sorts.
1: We had a ukulele band. Everything.
0: It was a lovely
1: day. It was good.
0: And it was nice, but it wasn't like sweltering hot.
1: No,
0: wasn't it? Yeah, I remember.
1: It was perfect.
0: It was sort of Mayish, wasn't it? Yeah.
1: Yes, it was.
0: What I was interested in what you were saying is that you were suggesting that you could slay him as an open mic host.
1: Yeah.
0: Tell us a little bit more about that.
1: Yeah. Well, when I did a spell in Spain, and when I got back from Spain, we just lost my dad, and I had to come back. I wanted to stay out in Spain. I was gigging out there and selling organic sun cream. It was great.
0: Great
1: product, as you do. And I came back, and I lived in Southport. And Southport used to be brilliant with music, and then it died a death. And so I decided
0: it's coming back. Actually,
1: I decided to ignite it. And
0: you need someone like
1: several people know who are in Southport know that I was responsible for that because I actually started the open mic scene.
0: And
1: I did again.
0: Lord Street, like the main gut.
1: Where did I start off at the Berkey? And then
0: The Berkey is that near Briscoe?
1: That was. Birkdale.
0: That's very
1: station.
0: Close to
1: it. Yeah, a rock venue, really. But venue. I started there. I was given the opportunity. And I ended up running one at the Fox and Goose, the 88 Bar. I ended up in Anel's. I had sessions, the Anel sessions. I had some great.
0: Wow, I didn't realize that. You had cooking.
1: And then I moved, and then I started working in Preston. Yeah. And I was still living in Southport, and then decided to move away to Liverpool because everyone kept saying to me, it's all happening in Liverpool.
0: Yeah, well, it does it in waves. But in terms of being a, call it what you want, a host or a rabble rouser, you know, someone who, because you got to be an entertainer. It's like hosting a comedy show or something.
1: It is a bit, yeah.
0: It's not just say, you're on a list, you know. Because you must be a bit of pressure from wannabe singers. How did you cope with that?
1: It was fine.
0: My aunt's here tonight. I got to do my song.
1: Yeah.
0: How did you coddle them?
1: I think I have good people. I'm good with people.
0: Gentle.
1: I understand people. And people enjoy my open mics. They find it friendly. I might not have it all the sound perfect all the time, but I do make an effort to try and make everybody sound as good as they can.
0: Yeah, that's a big part of it.
1: And better than me, you know, which is usually the other way around. The host, you know. I've been to a lot of open mics in my time.
0: Yeah, so you've been on both sides of the stage.
1: Yeah, and I really think it's important to encourage music. We always have a fantastic time. I put everything into it. I really do. So I try and make it a special night. And we have fabulous players. All the open mics I've ever run have been pretty successful. It's just the venue has struggled.
0: They're very fickle. I mean, do you know about the tavern on Smithdown Road? Tavern Company.
1: Oh, you mean the restaurant?
0: Yeah. Well, they got a big old space there. And they had one on Wednesdays I used to go to. Because it's literally, I'm...
1: It's around the corner from me.
0: Heathfield Road, yeah. So there's no hassle getting into the town, you know.
1: No, it's
0: But
1: easy.
0: Allerton Road, as you know, and Penny Lane and Smithdown, I mean, they're busy places.
1: Yeah.
0: And there's lots of venues. I was already flogging this earlier in the show because I played at a place in Allerton Road closer to the, you know, the huge Tesco's called the Cheese Cellar.
1: Okay.
0: It's a nice new venue. We just played on Sunday.
1: Nice.
0: It's just two of us playing Broadway songs and West End songs. But anyway, it was on Wednesdays and it's moved out to Fridays. And it's just a similar kind of thing. One or two people will say, listen, you know, we'll bring a CPA, you know, and it never gets to like drums or bass amps or anything. But, you know, guitar players, a lot of solo people, but it's great when you get a proper group on. I mean, I say group, two or three people, you know.
1: Yeah.
0: And what do you think about the plentitude, you know, of singer-songwriters with backing tracks? Lots of venues have that, don't they?
1: I think it's okay. I mean, I think if it's original music, it's so difficult to get good musicians and to pay. You can't pay everybody. People aren't paying.
0: Well, that's the problem with the open mics.
1: And you need rehearsals and you need time.
0: Proper preparation.
1: Yeah. So you cannot expect, if a venue wants to have original music, they don't have the money to pay you. You're doing it for nothing. And I did that a lot. I've done that a lot, oh, yeah. You know. But you get a good video. You get a little bit of video.
0: Enough is enough, though.
1: You know.
0: I mean, I'm just thinking, like, you could do it with jazz, too. Mm. A lot of jazzers, not a few, will do something at Frederick's on Hope Street, for example.
1: Yeah.
0: Or this place on Lark Lane called Keith's.
1: Yes.
0: There's a number of these similar.
1: Do you play there?
0: Yeah. Oh, yeah. Keith's, yeah. I play at Frederick's a little bit more. I play at the Pen Factory, which is just next door.
1: Okay.
0: See, the good thing about the Pen Factory is that it's huge.
1: Right.
0: And so, you know, with music, you need space.
1: Yeah,
0: Big places wherever people can put their instrument cases, you know.
1: To play, yeah.
0: But a lot of the pubs are just tiny, you know.
1: Yeah.
0: But what I'm thinking is that if you manage to get, like you were saying, just get it rolling, you know, and get a few people. Because, see, those few people bring their friends,
1: they
0: buy drinks, and then the venue says, okay, we'll have this, And as I said, it was on Wednesdays, isn't it? You get like 30 people in there.
1: Well, the centre of Liverpool, but it's like the scene is quite kind of...
0: It's sectored. People have their rooms, and you don't dream of trying to get another night in the same room.
1: No, they're already set.
0: Pubs are like that, too.
1: Female artists.
0: Sure.
1: There's not many of us. There are not many opportunities, unfortunately. And it is a problem.
0: If you can manage, like, somewhere, and then the next step, the fatal step of having the cheek to charge a door cover. Okay, that's when it, like, So if you, you know, some people, it's only a few quid. Sometimes it's 5 quid, you know. Mm. I used to do the same thing with my jazz class at the Mellow, the Handyman pub. And they got a little room in the back,
1: you know. Yeah, I
0: know, yeah. And then you know what happens nowadays because of phones and cards is no one has cash.
1: No, that's it.
0: I mean, I know you never thought that would be a problem, did you? You know, to just get a couple of quid. I mean, the thing is, you can always pick a place that's next to a hole in the wall.
1: Yeah.
0: You know, an ATM machine.
1: Yeah, sure.
0: And then that way you can say, well, actually, there's a whatever.
1: Well, my Real Evolution Music and Market was £2 to get in, but you got a lot for it, and it was a day out. It was something that, and people were saying, wow, all the stalls were not overpriced. It was all affordable when you got in there. Which is some of the craft
0: A lot of the places are so expensive.
1: Yeah. I mean, and I think that's something I want to do again in September. So if you're around, maybe...
0: Well, I'm around. I'm not going anywhere. Unless they deport me. I was just going to say, there's a big event I already mentioned on Saturday.
1: Oh, yeah.
0: Which is going to have loads of bands.
1: Okay.
0: Including a little duo trio I put together. It just all came together last week. It's the annual I gotta remember what it's called. Clearview Carnival, which is an annual carnival in Mosley Hill.
1: Oh, okay.
0: Next to the Mosley Hill Church.
1: Oh, yeah.
0: Which you probably live walking distance.
1: Are you
0: from.
1: Advertising it somewhere?
0: It's on Facebook.
1: Okay, on yours.
0: Yes, thank you for reminding me.
1: Yeah,
0: yes.
1: Yeah.
0: Incidentally, on that note, anything you have coming up, just go on to the Jazz Cavern page on Facebook. Because I've seen some of your posts. But you can put it on unless you're trying to do something terribly illegal. it won't get taken off. In other words, you can just put it on yourself. Okay.
1: Yes.
0: I said it all, my guess. Can we listen to another track?
1: Of course.
0: Well,
1: do.
0: We got a few more. We've played here and now. We've played at lunch.
1: Would you like to hear some flute?
0: Yeah, what's the title, kiddo?
1: Ask Me.
0: Oh, we didn't already hear that.
1: No.
0: Sure?
1: No,
0: okay.
1: No.
0: Sorry, you would
1: or
0: know.
1: On a level, whichever one.
0: No, here we go.

God.

0: That was a lovely piece called Ask Me.
1: Yeah.
0: Tell us about the flute player.
1: Yeah, that's Sarah Wackett, a good friend of mine. Lovely. And
0: enjoyed that.
1: I met her many years before I recorded the album, and she came along and she played with us live. Because it was released under the band name The Jetsons originally, the album, but it was all my work.
0: Was that a TV show?
1: Yeah, but it was spelt slightly differently.
0: I know, I'm just being silly.
1: But Sarah was, she played and supported me. She sang backing vocals. She even played a bit of drums on a gig we did at the Jazz Cafe.
0: Lovely.
1: In Camden. We did do that. I have actually played there. And she played drums and sang, and then she would pick up the flute and do the flute bits.
0: As long as you don't mind your audience standing.
1: No, it was an experience that I was one of the high-profile moments.
0: I've seen a lot of gigs there. I played there a few times. But, I mean, it's really, it's been going strong for 40 years.
1: And I know. Decades. I've seen some great people there.
0: Great people.
1: You know, and you've obviously played there.
0: Yeah, the thing about it is it's location next to Camden Market.
1: Yeah.
0: Ronnie Scott's has been there over 60 years or something, which is, come on. And then there's other clubs. But I think the idea being that, Liverpool is known. It's Mersey. You know, it's Mersey beat. It's I know Beatles. That guy that sang "You Never Walk Alone." You know, he just died. What was his name? Famous guy.
1: Oh, did he?
0: Singer. He. You know the football anthem. You're not a big LFC fan, are you?
1: I absolutely. I mean, I'm not a Liverpool. I'm not a football fan. But my grandfather Harry was a major. In fact,
0: you have it in your blood.
1: He was babysitting and took me to when I was 5 years old, and we went to a match. And that's what his babysitting was.
0: That's his concept of babysitting.
1: Yeah, the only match I've ever been to.
0: Well, here's the thing. Unfortunately,
1: we have to go.
0: The tyranny of the clock is dealt us yet its inevitable hand.
1: Yeah.
0: However, thank you for sharing this music, and please share what you're doing on the various Liverpool Community Radio, Facebook, and also Jazz Cavern.
1: I will.
0: And finally, do you have any upcoming things you're hoping to do or doing that people could come see you?
1: Well, not really, actually. My gigs are very thin on the ground.
0: Okay.
1: But I might be getting in touch with, I will be thinking about getting in touch with Prohibition Recording Studio. I did a gig there a couple of years
0: ago. Are they here in Liverpool?
1: Yeah. Really good, tiny little venue.
0: What a great name.
1: Yeah. Tiny little venue, very appropriate for me. It was a great gig.
0: What, the studio?
1: Yeah.
0: It's not a club.
1: It's a studio, and it's a live music venue.
0: Was it down in Islington or something
1: like
0: that?
1: Where is it? It's off near Hope Street, I think.
0: Right.
1: I think. You know what? I can't remember.
0: No, you can
1: look it up. It's called the Prohibition Recording Studio.
0: Thanks for the mention.
1: Yeah.
0: I asked that because there's a lot of studios opening up around Islington near the Royal Hospital.
1: Okay. Okay.
0: Which isn't that far from here. But there's lots of studios in Liverpool. And they cater to...
1: Par Street Studio. What happened there?
0: Gone forever.
1: I played there quite a few times.
0: I played at the Jazz there. It was called the Par Street Jazz every Tuesday. All those places. We have to get a bit of our theme song, folks. Sorry, folks, as we walk off into the sunset. Our theme song is Hey Jude.
1: Okay.
0: But a jazz version, of course.
1: Nice. Yeah. Okay.
0: Oh, there's loads of jazzers that just love the Beatles. Come on. No, we're just slowly saying goodbye.
1: Yeah, okay.
0: I'm just going to fade out now. But Jolo, Joanne Louise Griffiths.
1: Yes.
0: Namesake of my sister.
1: Okay.
0: Thank you.
1: You're very welcome. Thank you for inviting me.
0: Yeah, and we'll have you back. And keep us posted on your gigs
1: and
0: your recordings and...
1: Yes.
0: Where are you teaching? You know, everything.
1: Thank you very much.
0: Okay. This is Frank Griffith saying goodbye. We'll see you in 1 month's time. The Jazz Cavern lives.

everyone, I'm Jo from Jobs Plus Toxteth. If you live in Liverpool East, you're out of work, thinking about a career change, or just need a bit of support, we are a local, friendly team who are here to help you with anything from CVs, job searching, applications, and interview practice. 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We've also got an amazing garden space and it looks beautiful this time of year with all the flowers in bloom and the Toxteth birds and the bees are loving it too. As well as all that, we can help you find training and connect you to real local opportunities. Plus, we've got guaranteed interviews with some of the biggest employers in the city. You can find us at 3 Kelvin Grove in Toxteth. It's just a short walk from Prince's Park Gates. We're open Monday to Friday, 9 till half 4. You don't need to struggle alone. Pop in.

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4: Oh, I'm so glad school's done and you're ready to go with the boys a lot.
5: Yeah, and I'm so excited for it tonight, Jez. Are you?
4: Yeah, honestly, I really am. Lexi, are you coming tonight?
6: Well, what are you going on about? What's the Boise?
4: You really don't know what the Boise is?
6: Not the faintest idea.
4: Well, the Boise is Edge Hill Youth Club.
5: It used to be just for boys, but now it's for both genders.
4: Well, there's football,
5: art,
4: table tennis,
5: pool,
4: dancing machines,
5: and air hockey,
4: and lots more.
6: Wow, that's a lot of things. But who works there?
4: Lots of boss staff.
6: Well, how much is it to get in?
5: It's only £1 entry.
4: There's a tuck shop, which is only what you don't need much for. It's all dead cheap.
6: Oh, really?
5: Shall we go then, Mummy?
6: Yeah, go on then. Let's go.
4: Come on, let's go.
7: Yeah!

0: Hello, I'm Ken Murray, and today we're on the Coonsie Radio. I'm interviewing Sue Baer and Ben Baer about the life-changing event of the past 12 months. We were going to find out what the events were. Hello, Sue. Hello, Ben.
1: Hello.
2: Hi. Hi, Kevin.
0: Thank you for coming in today.
2: Thanks for having us.
1: Yeah, it's a pleasure.
0: First off, Ben, I'd like you to tell us, our listeners, what happened to you leading up to it.
1: Well, this time last year, really, March 2025, I was taken into hospital with fluid on the lungs and high blood pressure, really high blood pressure.
2: How high was that blood pressure?
1: It was 250 over 150, which is off the charts. I was really unwell. The doctors were trying to get to the bottom of it. When they took bloods, it turned out that my kidney function was at 5%. And after they'd done a biopsy, it turned out that there was too much scar tissue on them. And basically, I wasn't going to get any function back. So I was diagnosed with an autoimmune condition called IgA nephropathy, which blocks up the filters in your kidneys. So your kidneys are responsible for clearing waste from your body, waste products. So, let me start again, sorry. Let me just get this in my head.
2: Yeah, come on.
1: Talk about it to use all the time. Like an actual doctor. So I was diagnosed with IgA nephropathy, which blocks up the filters in your kidneys, stops them from being able to get rid of waste from your body. So that's what the kidneys are responsible for, getting rid of waste out of your body. So kidneys have tiny little filters called glomeruli, and if they're blocked, in my case, the glomeruli were blocked up by proteins called IgAs, hence the diagnosis was called IgA nephropathy. And basically, I had to go on dialysis. They had to put a tunneled line into my neck and start dialysis straight away.
0: So, was you born with it?
1: No. They're saying they don't really know the cause, whether it's something hereditary down the line, which is unlikely, or something environmental. They didn't really get to the bottom of it.
0: So how did the news about Ben affect you and your family?
2: Oh, it affected us absolutely massively, Kev. We were so worried at first. He was very, very poorly. And, you know, we just wanted to help. And at the beginning, there was not a lot we could do. But the dialysis, which is an absolutely amazing thing, was keeping him going. And he was doing dialysis 3 times a week right from the beginning. How long were you on the dialysis for then?
1: All in all, I think it was 10 months. Yeah, nine to 10 months. And doing that 3 times a week is pretty rough. But at the same time, it's amazing. The technology is amazing.
0: So how did your missus feel about it?
1: Devastated, extremely worried. We'd only been married a year, so it was quite disappointing, like, to say the least.
2: Absolutely. She was an amazing support.
1: But she was amazing, unbelievable, just an absolute rock right the way through it. Just totally looked after me all the time. It was unbelievable. The support I've had from my whole family was just unreal.
0: In your brothers as well?
1: My brothers as well, yeah. Everyone was just so supportive.
0: So was your dad there helping you through it?
1: He certainly was, yeah. And when it come to the transplant particularly, it was a lot for me dad, I think. Having to see his wife and his son both going to be operated on. It must have been an extremely stressful time for him, but he was there.
2: He was the first one to say that he wanted to give his kidney to
1: Ben. That's right, yeah.
2: But unfortunately, he wasn't a match.
1: So you have to be a close match to be able to give a kidney. And it turns out my dad wasn't a close enough match. Neither was my brother John. But or Chris. Got loads of brothers. But my mum and my other brother Matty were both matches. And the doctors said, do you think the best case would be to go with me mum?
0: I know you got your grandparents still here, but what did they think about you going through it?
1: Again, everyone in the family was just really worried, weren't they?
2: Very worried, yeah.
1: Yeah, and obviously everyone tries the best to be as supportive as they can, and, you know, I'm sure me nan and grandad were equally devastated.
0: So did they ever go try and be a match?
1: I don't know whether age comes into play sometimes, so I think they may have been a bit too old.
2: When you give a kidney, you have to have loads and loads of medical tests. And I had all of those tests to check if you're fit enough to give that kidney, because they just want you to give the kidney, to go through your surgery and to get better quickly. So they have to test whether you're fit enough to be able to do that, because they don't want two patients on their hands.
1: Very thorough, aren't they?
2: Yeah, very thorough tests.
0: Okay, we're going to take a short break for some music.

0: And welcome back. I'm going to interview Sue and Ben Burke. Ben, what were your health options at this point?
1: Dialysis, first of all. That was the lifesaver to start with. And then the options going forward after that was either to go on a waiting list to get a kidney, or whether I could find someone who could give me a kidney. Lucky enough, I had so many family members all step up to get tested. And my mum ended up being the one to do it. So brave, she stepped up.
2: No, I wasn't brave, really. You just do it.
1: So I was very lucky in that sense, to be honest with you, that I had, you know, family members there who were willing to step up.
2: If you were on the list, what was the average time you would have waited?
1: I think I could have been waiting up to 5 years, possibly. Two best case scenario, 2 years. But, you know, there was a lot of people on dialysis who had been on dialysis for a long time, who had been on the waiting list a long time. So lucky to have it all done within 10 months, you know what I mean? That's just unreal.
0: So, how did your family feel about the life-changing diagnosis?
2: Well, as I say, everyone was devastated at first, but it became a positive thing once we had the surgery and we could see that it was going well. You know, you've just got to look forward with an open mind and make the best out of your life. I think it does make you think that way. I think when you've had a huge event, it makes you say, well, you know, let's make the most of every day.
0: Ben, what were the doctors saying about your future and were the short-term or long-term options to be said?
1: The doctors have got to be pretty straightforward with you, really. So, you know, they kind of explained to me that, you know, this is a marathon and not a sprint type of thing, you know what I mean? So that's why I feel so blessed and so lucky, the fact that it actually all happened quite quickly, because, as I say, for a lot of people, they can be waiting a very long time.
0: Ben, what would happen if you didn't get the dialysis?
1: If you didn't get the dialysis,
0: yeah,
1: and there was no option for a kidney,
0: yeah,
1: unfortunately, you wouldn't be able to make it.
0: So, having your son getting such a life-changing diagnosis, what was going through your mind at this time?
2: Obviously, my thoughts were with Ben. 100%, you know, I didn't want to see him suffer. Just the thought of it was unbearable, really. And that's why we all said, right, straight away, we want to be tested, because we can help. It's amazing the fact that you can give an organ, mm-hmm, to someone. It's just fantastic, the technology, our surgeon,
1: the science behind
2: the science,
1: it
2: it's just
1: my mind.
2: Yeah, absolutely.
0: Let's take a short break for music now.

0: welcome back. Got a question for both of you. When did the options of the kidney transplant come about, and how did the doctor explain to you?
1: Oh, there was a lot of explaining to do, Kev.
2: Yeah. So, a couple of months into having dialysis, you get seen by, like, transplant specialists and a whole transplant team. So one of the transplant coordinators come to me while I was on dialysis with forms that I could give to family. So I gave the forms out to the family. Everyone filled their forms in, and then were given dates to come in and do blood tests, initial blood tests, to see whether their blood type was a match. I think it was first, wasn't it?
1: It was, yeah.
2: So there's a big transplant team that basically look after you and explain everything to you. And it was all about getting them forms, basically, and getting them signed so that the family could come in and do bloods.
1: So you just do your bloods, and if you're not a blood match with the person who needs the kidney, then you're ruled out straight away.
0: So was there any other types to get tested as well?
1: Oh, I had absolutely loads of tests.
2: Gene testing, isn't it?
1: And, yeah, kidney function tests.
2: And lots
1: of tests, CT scans, and just to check that your kidney is spot on for the person.
2: And that your body is healthy enough.
1: Yeah.
0: So what was the plan and press by the doctors happened to you both? And what were your fears?
1: I was pretty scared, this sounds ridiculous, about going in the lift in the hospital, because I don't do lifts.
2: Yeah.
1: I'm quite claustrophobic.
2: So much so that she actually walked down 7 flights of stairs in the Royal after the op.
1: Yeah.
2: When we were told
1: it wasn't 7 flights, it was 7 floors.
2: Yeah.
1: There was 3 in between each flight. So it was,
2: even more, really.
1: It's about 20 flights of stairs I walked out of the hospital.
2: But you must have been really, really scared. I was scared for you, to be honest.
1: Yeah.
2: I that was one of my fears, was scared for my mum's health and everything else. I was scared for myself in the sense of the unknown. Going for a life-changing operation is quite scary. But at the same time, it was sort of a bit of hope as well, you know what I mean? A lot of hope.
1: I was fearful that it wasn't going to work, you know, after all the anticipation. And
2: that was another big fear of mine, was receiving your kidney, and then there's obviously the chance that he could reject. So there was a big fear of, oh, wouldn't want this to go to waste type of thing.
1: Yeah.
2: You know what I mean?
1: And I was also a bit fearful. I've never had a general anaesthetic before.
2: Mm-hmm.
1: So I was a bit frightened, a bit concerned about how I would handle that. But I've got to be honest, it was quite nice getting put to sleep.
2: Mm-hmm.
1: Quite pleasurable.
2: I agree with that, actually.
1: Yeah.
0: Let's take a short break from music.

0: Welcome back. After explaining how you were both feeling about your transplant. So the transplant procedure went ahead, and you talk a little bit about what happened to both of you in the hospital.
1: Yeah, so you went down first, didn't you?
2: Well, we actually went into the hospital on a Sunday, which was the night before we were going to be operated on the Monday morning in January this year. And that was a weird feeling, wasn't it?
1: Yeah, it was like we were having a sleepover in the hospital. It was quite weird, really.
2: Yeah, we were having treats and things because we couldn't eat after a certain
1: and just
2: time.
1: Sort of making out like...
2: We were on holiday or
1: nothing
2: something.
1: Was happening and everything was okay. I didn't sleep that night myself. I didn't sleep.
2: No, I'm not going to lie. I didn't sleep either.
1: And my mum went down in the morning.
2: 9 o'clock.
1: So it gets taken out. My mum's kidney was taken out, put on ice, and then they take me down. They sort her out.
2: Just sort me out, you know.
1: Yeah, stitch her back up and all that. And then
2: my operation took about four and a half hours.
1: And then I went down, and I can't really tell you much about that because I was asleep. But
2: my operation was keyhole to hand surgery. So I had 3 keyhole incisions and 1 bigger incision to take the kidney out. So,
1: and I've just got 1 large incision. So the actually,
2: I'm not that old, Kevin, if you don't mind.
1: They actually, it surprised me that they don't actually remove my damaged kidneys. They didn't, so they're still there, and apparently eventually they just dissolve, and you just.
2: I think they're already pretty much shriveled away. Yeah. I imagine them to look like a sprouts or something like that, Brussels sprouts, you know,
1: or like a medjool date or something.
2: Maybe I've always liked medjool dates.
1: Anyway,
0: afterwards, how long did it take you both to recover?
1: A good couple of months, really, wasn't it?
2: Well, I think we did pretty well, really.
1: A couple of weeks before we were back on our feet.
2: We went into the hospital Sunday, operated on the Monday. I was sent home on the Friday, so I was in for 5-6 days. By the following Monday, 1 week after the operation, I decided to start doing little walks around the block. And I made them little walks get bigger and bigger. So, it wasn't as bad as what I anticipated.
1: I was out of the hospital after 10 days, and I was able to walk up and down my stairs in the house and stuff like that. And it wasn't long before I was out myself going for walks. Like,
2: There's a lot more to it for Ben, because he has to have a lot of meds.
1: Yeah. So, because my mum's kidney is like a foreign body to my body.
0: Yeah.
1: I have to have immunosuppressant drugs, which basically suppress your immune system and stop it attacking the kidney. And basically stops the kidney from rejecting, or stops your body from rejecting the kidney. So I'm on them for life.
0: So how did the hospital treat you?
2: Oh, absolutely amazing.
1: Actually unbelievable, wasn't it?
2: Yeah, it was unbelievable.
1: The care was just superb.
2: Yeah. They were everything, you know, they were there monitoring you all the time. And they were lovely.
1: The nurses are just absolute angels, they really are.
2: Yeah, and even the students and everyone, the surgeon was fantastic. Yeah. The anaesthetist was amazing. They were all fantastic.
0: Ben, how do you feel about what your mum did?
1: I can't actually put it into words for you. It's unbelievable. And I just feel so blessed and emotional all the time about it. It's just the kindest, most loving thing that anyone could ever do. I can't get over it. Still can't get over it.
0: So, how do you feel about what you did?
2: To be honest with you, I feel quite proud of what I did, but I would do it all again tomorrow because that's what you do when you're a mum. You look after your kids as much as you can. And I absolutely love Ben. And so, you know, you just do what you've got to do.
1: I absolutely love you.
2: Well, there you go.
0: I'd like to thank you both for coming in and telling our listeners about what happened to you both over the past year. Before I ask Ben to do one final thing, how did you start off in the musical business?
1: I was playing guitar since I was 8 or something, 7 or 8.
2: A bit younger, yeah.
1: Yeah. But I started doing guitar lessons in school, but I didn't do that many. Hmm. And then I sort of left it for a couple of years, and then there was always a guitar in our house because my dad had a guitar. So I started playing, teaching myself, and then I started doing gigs when I was about 14 or 15 with various bands, and pursued that for a number of years, and then I went solo, started playing, writing my own stuff and playing covers in town and stuff like that, and playing with bands, and yeah, so I've been in the music industry for about 10 or 15 years.
2: And he's only 30. In fact, he used to teach the guitar here in Liverpool Community Radio. He was the guitar teacher.
1: The good old days.
2: Yeah.
0: We've really got a really treat at the end. Ben's going to play us out with one of his songs. Better play a song.
1: Don't mind if I do.
2: Is this going to be a cover or is it one of yours?
1: Do you want me to do a cover or...?
0: Whatever you want to do.
1: I'll do a cover, I think.

0: Can I just say, can I just tag on to
1: Hang
0: the
1: on
0: end
1: a
0: there? That's just a little dedication, that song, for another musician from our family. His name was Tony Mack, and he passed away on Monday. So we need to dedicate that one to Tony.
2: Yeah, that was for my Uncle Tom.
0: Yeah.
3: That was good, that.
0: That was brilliant,
3: yeah.
0: Kevin. That was fabulous, Ben.
2: Thanks.
0: Say.

0: Hello and welcome to our special interview. I am Rachel and you are listening to LCR 106.7 FM. Today I'm joined by...
1: Alice. I'm Alice Griffiths. I'm a speech and language therapist with the LD community team. Very excited to be here. And we're with...
2: Hiya, I'm Chloe Hughes. I'm a learning disability nurse and a learning disability healthcare facilitator with the learning disability team in Liverpool.
0: Thank you for joining me. So, Chloe, what does the theme Do You See Me mean to you?
2: I think for me, Rach, the theme is all about putting people with learning disabilities at the forefront and the importance of listening and hearing their voice. It's about seeing the person as an individual and not just seeing their diagnosis or the learning disability.
1: Absolutely, I agree with you, Chloe. I think it's about the inclusivity and the visibility. It's about making sure that people with a learning disability are being listened to. So we're listening, we're asking, and we're allowing them to make their own choices. Looking and seeing someone includes seeing their strengths and where they need their support as well.
0: Why is it important to see the person first and not just their learning disability?
2: We need to value individuals and see them for who they are as a person and not just their learning disability. It's so, so important to promote individuals' autonomy and independence. People with learning disabilities are humans and deserve to be valued and respected like any one of us.
1: Absolutely. Everybody is different. We're all individuals. We don't need to be making assumptions. So as professionals, we shouldn't be deciding someone's limits when we don't know them. Our lives shape us and they become who we are, so we must listen to people to understand them.
0: Have you met people with a learning disability who felt they weren't being listened to or understood when they need healthcare?
1: Yes, sadly I have to say yes to that question. So I'm a speech and language therapist. I work with people who have communication difficulties and I've worked with quite a few people who've sadly had that happen to them. So sometimes it's because medical professionals might make assumptions about them, but I hope that by working together, so the colleagues from the health service and people with learning disabilities, we can work together to reduce this. So some of the things that we can do are things like today, having us on this show. Thank you so much for having us to raise this awareness and chat about what we can do.
0: What are some of the things that can help people with a learning disability have a better experience when they visit the doctor or hospital?
2: So there are plenty of different things that can help people with learning disabilities have a better experience. This is something that we often refer to as reasonable adjustments. This includes things like asking for longer appointments so you don't feel rushed, or even stating your preference of appointment time. You could go much earlier on in the morning when it's quieter so you don't feel as anxious and maybe more calm and relaxed. Other things you can do is like ask for a side room or bring along someone to support you at your appointment. Or if you're visiting somewhere new, you can even ask to pre-visit the environment and see what's it like if you're not familiar with it. The use of hospital passports can also be really important, especially for those who might find it difficult to remember all the information or find it difficult to communicate their needs. Also, just remember to ask the professionals to use easy read information. If you don't understand something, just tell them. They won't mind, and ask them to explain it in easy to understand language.
0: Can you tell us about annual health checks and why they are important?
2: Sure. So annual health checks, they're a yearly health check for people who have learning disabilities who are age 14 and above. It's often completed in GP surgeries by a doctor or a nurse. So if you're on the LD register at your practice, you should receive an invite each year for a full health check. So what this looks like is a full head-to-toe physical examination, such as things like height, weight, checking your ears or blood pressure. You might get some blood tests done or vaccinations if you need any. And you'll also have a chance to discuss your general health, medications and lifestyle. It's actually really important people go for their annual health checks, as it can help identify and address health concerns early. You don't actually have to wait until you're unwell to go for your annual health check. In fact, most people often go for their annual health check when they're feeling well and good in themselves. Annual health checks improve health outcomes and reduce the risk of people becoming severely unwell or even reduce the rate of premature deaths, which we know is a huge problem.
0: Sometimes people can find medical information confusing. What can our healthcare staff to do to make the communication easier?
1: Absolutely. I know that that can happen quite a lot when it comes to medical terminology. So the first thing we're thinking about there as medical health staff should be accessibility, making it accessible to everyone. For everybody, that's a little bit different. So there's different things that we can do. First of all, I advise using total communication. And what that means is using everything you've got to communicate. So you can use your facial expression, you can use pointing, you can use your tone of voice, you could use pictures, symbols, you can draw things out. So if you're having a difficulty bridging that communication gap where someone hasn't understood you, use everything that you've got, all the forms of communication, not just the verbal communication there. Also ask and work together. Talk about what things can support individuals if they haven't understood or they're finding something confusing. It might be that actually, because they know themselves best, they know things that have worked in the past. You can pre-prepare resources to help as well. So if you know you're going to be talking about something that's going to be quite a difficult subject or it's going to be quite complex, you can prepare an easy read on that. So easy read is different for everybody. That is just thinking about what that person needs to understand. You can use things like visuals, symbols, pictures. You can bold keywords and spend some time going through it. You can also have some resources ready that are linked to your job that you just have on you all the time. So you can have things on your lanyard, quick symbols, yes, no, visuals. Or if you can, if it's going to be a procedure or something like that that's quite complex, is there any kind of real context you can use? Can you use videos or things, photos of the room, something to try and prepare somebody for it and help with your explanation of it? But it's really important that you allow time as well for that individual to process. Make sure that you're not overloading them with too much information. So just giving them a little bit of time and check in to see that they've understood it. So asking for, in their own words, what you've been having a chat about, what's going to be happening. If you feel that that person maybe needs a little bit more support as well with their communication because they're really struggling with understanding, you can ask for support with speech and language therapy. Or it might be that somebody's already seen a speech and language therapist or they've already known to our team. So they might have a report and recommendations for things that really help them. Or they might have a communication passport that they've written themselves about how they like their information to be given. So it's really just important to be thinking about the individual themselves and what you can be doing to support them if you're using really long, complex medical words or things that are a bit difficult.
0: If every healthcare professional could learn one thing about supporting a learner, supporting people with a learning disability, what would it be?
2: So I think the most important thing is to remember each person is unique. So we need to all be using person-centred care. We've got to think that not one box fits all. Like Alice has just said, ask the questions, get to know the person, what works well for them, their likes, their dislikes, what reasonable adjustments they may need. It's more than likely going to make any consultation much, much easier, much smoother for both the individual and the healthcare professional. So I just always say, remember to adopt that person-centred care and get to know the individual.
0: What advice would you give to people with a learning disability who might feel nervous about going to appointments or asking questions?
1: I just want to say, first of all, that healthcare staff, we're here to help you and we want you to have your say. So if you're feeling nervous, you can come on in and we honestly, we're rooting for you and we want to support you and help you. So well done for coming in. You're the most important person in that room. So what you have to say matters. It's important that we listen to you to know what we need to do next. We can help you if you need it, as I've been saying about if there's communication breakdown, we'll try and support you. Things that you can do yourself is you can ask for some support, maybe preparing ahead of the appointment. You can write down things that you might want to ask or someone to support you might write them down before you go in. You could hand those over to the professional, or if you wanted, you could use them as a prompt. So that professional can remember those questions and make sure they're answered. You can also use recordings if writing's not for you. You can record your questions on your phone, take them in and play them back. You can ask for the information as well given back to you written or recorded, however you might want it, so that you can keep it and keep looking back over it to process it. But most importantly, the advice I'd give you is just take your time, okay? Make sure that you've taken the time to say everything you want to say, whether that be things written down to prompt you, but just that is your appointment, so make sure that you use it for yourself.
0: What changes would you still like to see to make healthcare fairer and more accessible for people with a learning disability?
2: So there's still a lot more work that we need to do to reduce health inequalities and make healthcare easier for people with learning disabilities. We need to work on reducing any barriers that people may face while continue to raise awareness. So a part of my role as a healthcare facilitator, I'm continuously linking in with primary care, with doctors, GPs, to raise awareness of these barriers. We talk about what barriers that people with learning disabilities may face. We talk about what needs to change, and we help put plans in action to make changes. A recent experience of this included a local primary care network ensuring that all of their GP practices are LD friendly and also accessible. We had the help from a MenCap advocate who completed an audit of GP practices and made recommendations for changes. This was an excellent piece of work which we need to continue.
0: If there's one message you'd like people listening to today to remember about the theme Do You See Me, what would it be?
1: I think it's important to think about yourself and a time that you've been truly seen. Think about what that word seen means to you, a time you've been celebrated and appreciated for your ideas, and have a think about how can you offer that to others in your role, in your day-to-day life. What would that look like to offer to people with learning disabilities, celebrate and make sure they are truly seen?
2: Yeah, absolutely, Alice. And I think when you've met one person with a learning disability, like we say, you've only met one person with learning disability. No two people are the same. I'd say take the time to get to know each individual, see, listen and value what people with a learning disability have to say.
0: Thank you for joining us today. Learning Disability Week is all about making sure people see us, hear us and follow us. Thank you for listening.

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3: 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It's just a short walk from Prince's Park Gates. We're out Monday to Friday, 9 till 4:30. You don't need to struggle alone. 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
1: Hi everyone, I'm Jo from Jobs Plus Toxteth. 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It's just a short walk from Prince's Park Gates. We're open Monday to Friday, 9 till 4:30. You don't need to struggle alone. 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
1: Hello, my name's Steve Farragher and I'm here to explain to you all about the LCR Club 100. 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I realise £100 is a big ask, especially at the moment. 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But more importantly, you'll get a warm, fuzzy feeling that you or your organisation is contributing to a worthwhile community project. You can either make a one-off payment by Bax of £100 or set up a monthly standing order of only £8.34. Donations need to be made to Kensington Vision, which is all one word, Community Interest Company via the Co-op Bank. Our SOR code is 089299. That's 089299. And our bank account details are 65255654. 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If you'd like more information or more details, then contact me, Steve Farragher, by emailing steve@l-c-r.co.uk. 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

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But more importantly, you'll get a warm fuzzy feeling that you or your organisation is contributing to a worthwhile community project. 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

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That's 089299. And our bank account details are 65255654. 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If you'd like more information or more details, then contact me, Steve Fradiger, by emailing steve@l-c-r.co.uk. Or you can even call into the LCR studio, 53-57 Holt Road. And you can also see what your donation is delivering to the community. Thanks very much for listening.

0: Hello.
1: Hello. I usually say that. You jumped in there, didn't you? You gegged in.
0: Yeah.
1: Do you know what gegging is?
0: Buttoning.
1: Buttoning, yeah. Yeah. Gegging. Someone's gegged in.
2: Yeah. I know.
1: Yeah.
2: Scouts say that.
1: Don't geg.
2: I know.
1: Geg free day. Anyway, welcome to New Daily Quest on Friday. I'm presenting Steve Farragher. We've also got Eddie Cotton.
2: Hello.
1: And we've got the lovely Alice.
0: Hello.
1: Hello, Alice. How are you?
0: I'm good.
1: How's college? Oh, you're not back till October, are you?
0: I know. I was looking
1: jammy rat.
0: My uni schedule, and usually we go back the end of September, but teaching weeks actually don't start till the 5th of October, which is so long away because, like, I finished my assignments in May.
1: It's not long though, is it, mate? October to May.
2: Well, you mentioned this on the Wednesday show, didn't you, Alice? You said a lot of your colleagues at uni are saying, oh, well, leave it till next week. I'm going to the beach today. Yeah. Alice got her head down and did the work in May, Steve.
0: Yeah, well, you've got to, like, when you're in uni, I always think, like, oh, you're not actually there for that long if you get such a long summer.
2: Yeah.
0: And so we go back the 5th of October and then we finish the 19th of December. So it's only really 2.5 months I've got to, like, really get my head down, and then I'm off till February 1st, so I've got the whole of January to, like,
1: well, when I went into higher education, you were there all the time, Monday to Friday, 9 till 5. We're supposed to be,
0: yeah,
1: but you went always.
0: We're not even in uni 5 days a week, I think. This term, I'm usually in three. This term, I think I'm in like three, some days, some weeks, two days, so it's not really a lot.
1: My mum would say it was a Bobby's job. Myself, but there you go.
2: What does that mean?
1: I mean, it just means the policeman had the really easy job.
2: I'll get you.
1: Bobby's job. What's your final dissertation going to be about? Because you must.
0: I haven't decided.
1: Oh, I'm very surprised. So, I thought it'd be signed, sealed, delivered in a little box with a
0: put. No, I haven't decided yet. Yeah, so
2: the history of car boots.
0: No, it's got to be something like journalism based. But you know what? That's an idea I should look into.
1: You'd do the underside of car boots, couldn't you?
0: Yeah. But,
1: podcast series, I can see.
0: But I feel like that, because I wouldn't be starting my dissertation till when I go back, October, November, car boots are over by then, so it's too late, you know what I mean?
1: Mm.
0: But I did get to pick, so I do English and journalism, don't I? So I don't just do one, I do
1: English
0: two.
1: As well, yeah.
0: No, so I got to pick. They said, what do you want to do dissertation in? Pick which part of your degree you basically favour.
1: You must have a vague idea. No,
0: yeah, so I picked journalism. I said, I'm doing it in journalism. Because the English department, like, you have to write 14,000 words or whatever, and it has to be like on a specific topic from 100 years ago. I was like, no, this is not for me. I was like, but with the journalism one, I know that it's like 3 articles that I need to write. All have to be on one topic, different articles on the same topic kind of thing. So I just need to pick the topic and then narrow it down. But I'm not like too worried because I write articles
1: all the time, very
0: easily. So they are longer articles, like long form articles, but it's still, to me, I would find that a lot easier than the English work, because the English work is where, like, I don't know why I picked English. Sometimes I do regret it. It's hard work because you're going into all these adjectives and words and just really explaining it. Whereas journalism, because I do it so much, it comes naturally to me easier.
1: You've got to read all the books as well, haven't you? I suppose,
0: like, you do for English
1: Jane
0: as well.
1: Jane Austen and all them people, them Dickens and them, you know what I mean? No, you're probably right, but do you ever read The Post, the online newspaper? Because they do long-form...
0: Yeah, I've seen them. I've seen them at hiring recently as well, the Liverpool Post.
1: They're really the good stuff. The only problem, and, you know, it's not a criticism of them, it's just a reflection, really, is they are that long that you feel like you have to, take a while to sit down and read them.
0: Yeah.
1: I usually scan them quite quickly, but they look at interesting stuff, especially about what's going on in corruption and councils and everything like that.
2: Well, as someone who's never went to uni, but I've always been fascinated by it, because during the war, when I was growing up, you know what I mean?
1: The
2: Boer War, No, do they still have, like, you see in the movies, where there's a lecturer at the front of the stage, and it's a huge sort of hall where people...
1: Yeah, they still do that.
0: But, like, what you'll find is October 5th, when I come in, the lecture hall will be booming, you can't get a seat.
1: Mm, yeah.
0: 2 weeks later, half empty.
2: Really?
0: Within 2 weeks, it will wipe out. And every week, especially towards the entertainment, it'll go from a room of 100 people to about 20 of us.
1: Self-managed learning. Well, you know what? Those 20 ones are going to get a job in the career that they're after. They're the other ones.
0: Mm.
1: And that's simple as that.
0: Because a lot of people think, oh, it's so optional, it's optional. But I think one of the good things is, because I commute, if it takes me 2 hours to get there, and my friends who live there all go, they'll get to the campus and they'll go, oh, can't be bothered. And they'll go home and I'll go, well, it took me 2 hours to get here. Yeah, I am going to the lesson because if it took me that long to get here, I'm not coming all the way here for nothing. And even if I book my trains in advance, if I get up and can't be bothered to go to uni, well, I've wasted money on the train, so I'm just going to go. I'm just going to go. There's no point of just being like, I'm wasting money or time.
1: Owl dead on your shoulders, Alice. Yeah. I'm sorry. Well, I'm not sorry to say that. It's a compliment. But it's true. You know, I went back 30 years ago to do an MA, and I'm surprised at how little time I was expected to be in. I went to the library and couldn't find any books, which was a real shocker for me. It's all computers now.
0: Yeah, it's all like independent. Like when I come home from uni,
1: self-managed learning.
0: Uni doesn't stop because I'd have to do it all when I get home, basically, or on the train or whatever.
1: If you want a job, which you do, you've got to be like that. You've got to be driven. And
0: the benefit of turning up, though, is like, your lecturers are marking your assignments, so if you want to know how to get good, you need to be talking to your lecturers all the time. Yeah, yeah. That's the point of being in. Like, you come in to get advice and talk to them and ask them, because at the end of the day, if you're doing it not how they want it, they're the ones marking it.
1: You're raising your profile. And also, I think you're raising your profile being on Liverpool Community Radio as well.
2: I do too.
1: So there you go. Yep. Slap on the back.
2: Well, quick one as well. Another question, if you like, because as I say, I'm fascinated by uni, or was years ago. I went into it. My first ever job 2 weeks after leaving school was in the printers, and I was there for seven and a half years. So I got into the earning money sort of bracket sort of thing. But those 80%, so you mentioned, Alice, that 100 people at the first gig, 20 a couple of weeks later, but that 80%, if you like, is it 80%? What do they do? They've missed that. There's a gap in their education there, isn't there? Do they come to you and say, Can I copy your stuff or stuff? You know what I mean?
0: There's like a mix. So at the start, like, everyone will turn up. A few weeks in, a few people will start to trick away. It's only towards the end of term where it's like 20% are left. So it is gradually over the weeks people just start turning up less. But I think it really depends. I think what they do is they'll go out drinking the night before. Yeah. And can't be bothered coming in. Yeah. And some of them do catch up on the way because they'll put into the uni group chat like, oh, what's this, or did anyone do this? And so they do ask, and there is a lot who might not turn up, but they catch up.
1: Yeah.
0: And then there's some who won't catch up. They'll just start middle and just, or they'll just do the assignment rather than come to all the lectures. So everyone's different, but I think if you just turn up, it's a lot easier than people think. Well, a lot of people that don't turn up are like, oh my god, it's so hard, and I'm like, if you've been there, not really. Like,
1: 30,000 quid, for God's sake, as well. That's the other thing. You're going.
0: It's like £140 for every lesson you miss. Yeah. Which I always think of it that way. And it's like,
1: you think could change, shouldn't you, really?
0: Yeah. You think, like, if, you know, you'd rather go home and have a sleep. I think, well, that's £140 down the drain, then, isn't it?
1: There isn't a degree in bargain hunt, is there, really? You know? BA in bargain hunt. Right. Talking of ka-ching.

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0: And welcome back to Liverpool Community Radio on Friday's New Daily Croissant. I'm Steve Farragher, Alice and Eddie in the studio.
1: Hello.
0: Jeddy's still away.
1: Yeah.
0: Jeddy's gone. He's gone all the way into that last thing to get married.
1: Yeah.
0: And some lovely photographs of him in a completely empty church.
1: has he sent us some photos?
0: They were on his Facebook page.
1: Right,
0: yeah. So I hope everything's going well.
1: Yeah, sure it has. The longest honeymoon in history, right?
0: I know. Yeah, sounds good, doesn't it? And he's staying there all the time. I'd have gone different places, but that's my story. Anyway.
1: Is the Grand Canyon by Las?
0: It's not that far away.
1: Yeah,
0: I think you can go by helicopter there. You know,
2: I think you could drive if you go.
0: In a big Cadillac with no roof on it.
1: What's
0: that film where they drove over the cliff?
1: Two women.
0: Yeah.
1: Thelma and Louise.
0: Have a good time anyway and come back. Don't forget to bring us back a celebrity souvenir. Elvis's left shoe or something. Okay, so if you're interested in getting in touch with us as well, we have an email address which is steve@l-c-r.co.uk, or you can actually contact us by phone 077-619-08063. That's 077-619-08063. We check the phone, so if you want to make a comment on what we're talking about, because we talk a lot about what's in the news. So what's happening today in the show? We've got a guest coming in by telephone at 1 o'clock. She's called Rebecca McDowell. She's a local children's author who lives in St. Dallin's. And she's going to tell us all about this book she's written. What else have we got? Got news of 3 public swimming. We'll talk about that. Probably latest footy, because we're getting close to that time of the year, aren't we?
1: We are, yeah.
0: It's all getting a bit like deciding this, deciding that, so-and-so's been left out.
1: 3 weeks tonight, the first game.
0: Weeks.
1: Hull City against newly promoted Hull City versus Manchester United.
0: Oh, that'll be good. Yeah. And then Liverpool playing Newcastle,
1: which will be emotional, actually, because two sets of fans and the both clubs, of course, are planning something in special before the game. In memory of Kevin Keegan.
0: It's like a big, it's usually a big scoring game now. I can remember a few in the 90s where it was like 3-3 and all the way to the end. Anyway, so that's coming up, so we'll start that. Keep that ball up, to use an analogy. We've got lots of local music being played, which I'll explain a little bit about when we get to it. If you're interested in sending in your music, you're a band or an artist, then let us know. Send us the track in and we'll listen to it and we'll play it. We get some great stuff. Sound enthusiastic there, don't we? But I am. We get some great stuff and
1: we just
0: play exclusively local musicians.
1: And it's important to play local music. It is. You're spot on.
0: So where else can you play it?
1: Exactly.
0: Apart from on your iPad or your iPhone or whatever. Anyway, we also do reviews of newspapers as well. We've got 3 papers in today because we thought Jed was coming in. So we've got the Mirror, the Eye, and the Liverpool Echo, which is now
1: £2.30,
0: which is £2.30.
2: Which is surprising because the Eye is the £1.10.
1: I know. Oh, it's great that,
2: half the price.
1: Best paper, that.
0: Love about it is they give you little stories at the beginning, and if you want the full story, go to the end. It's a little digest at the front.
1: Yeah.
0: And you did the birthdays as well.
1: Well, I was allowed. You allowed me to take the. Sounds like a back at school, doesn't it? Take the Eye last Friday. I love the Eye on a Friday, especially, Steve, because last week, 2 big articles about things I'm really, really interested in. It was like Andy Serkis, who played Gollum
0: in
1: Lord of the Rings, and he was talking about his new film,
0: Animal Farm.
1: And Animal Farm as well. Yeah. And there was another one, the band I can't remember now, but really interesting articles. Yeah, they go into it. The meat and 2 veg, you know what
0: that's
1: I mean?
0: Right, yeah, that's what you want.
1: Yeah, exactly.
0: Bit of in-depth, no rumours, no conspiracy theories. Are we going to dip into the papers first?
1: Okay.
0: You want to go first?
1: I'll go first. Dip, my blue shirt. Penny on the water, tuppence on the sea, threepence on the railway, out goes she. That's the way it went, didn't it?
0: Mine was different.
1: Was it? Come on.
0: Dip, my blue ship, sail on the water, like a cup and saucer. O-U-T spells out. I'm going to use that to pick people in this.
1: And depending on who you picked, which mate you picked on first, it was guaranteed. Well, we never thought of that when we were kids. We were too thick. If it starts there, it's going to end up there. Or it's going to end up, you know what I mean?
0: Yeah.
1: So you're going to be, when we're playing hide and seek. But anyway, in the front of the Echo, someone knows who killed Diane. Sad story. This is going back 40 years ago, which is what, 1986, in Bevington, over the water. Young girl got killed and they convicted the wrong man, and he spent 38 years in jail. He was released a couple of years ago. But, so basically they're saying, like, we want justice.
0: Any DNA?
1: There's blood was found on clothing, but was ignored, apparently. They never really dug in and investigated that forensically. And, Diane Sindall, murdered 2nd of August, 1986. Yeah, and...
2: So what was the new evidence that, like, released the man from prison who was wrongly convicted?
1: Have a look now. Yeah, his conviction, Peter Sullivan, pictured right, was now 38 years in prison for the murder of the bride-to-be, but last year his conviction was overturned by the Court of Appeal when crucial DNA evidence was unearthed after scientific advances. I think, guessing there, the DNA didn't exist in those days, did it? So that's a bit more
0: of a testing. DNA existed, but the testing didn't. You see, and what's happened is over the last 20 years, you can take a microscopic bit of DNA, whereas you used to have to need, you have lots of DNA at one point. But and it's 14 million to one as well when you've got it.
1: It's that person, or not that person, in this
0: case, which is a shame. I'm listening to a series of podcasts on Radio 4 about that guy who got convicted of rape and wouldn't. He did 18 years, I think, in the end, something like that, maybe longer. And then the DNA came up. But he was basically stitched up by Manchester police at the time. Who didn't really have any evidence on him apart from two eyewitnesses who said, well, three eyewitnesses, the rape victim recognised him, but she was basically saying by the time of the trial, not really sure it's him. These two other witnesses were basically given softer sentences for what they were doing. They didn't know the guy.
1: Yeah.
0: So everything he said was being fed to them by the police. There's no one from the police actually been held responsible for that. But
1: I know. Well, current Detective Superintendent Rachel Wilson is leading this latest investigation. And speaking to the Echo on the eve of the anniversary of the murder, she said that she hopes old allegiances people had in the wake of the incident have started to break down. In other words, she wants someone to... open their mouths and tell the truth. She told the Echo, I would hope people will hear this and they now feel safe to come forward and tell us who was responsible. I do think someone knows who it was. When Diane, this is a little backstory here, how it happens. When Diane was left on Borough Road, this over the water, of course, there was lots of blood. I think the person responsible may have gone home with blood on them. The clothing was taken away from the scene and found on Bidston Hill a couple of days later on fire. So someone stored that clothing somewhere. I do think potentially someone knows what's happened, so I'd really urge them to come forward and speak to us. 40 years on, it's a long time for Diane and her family to get to get justice. Please do the right thing. Contact Merseyside Police, and it's a £20,000 reward.
2: That's surprising, a big reward for that, something that happened 40 years ago, when the person who did it could be dead, could have long gone, could have fleeing the country.
0: Well, you definitely proved that guy didn't do it, right? That's the thing you've got to say. But have they proved... The thing is that the person who did it isn't on the criminal database.
1: Mm.
0: They can't find out who it is. But... this is when it gets a bit more interesting. Like, members of his family, I'm saying it's a he, probably was, members of his family will pop up as well if they're on the criminal database. So what happens is sometimes they look for it, they can't find that particular DNA, but they can find one that's closely related to that DNA. It could be a brother, a dad, a son. And they can sort of go, okay, well, he's about the right age for the time. You've got to talk about someone who's probably in their 20s or 30s.
1: Yeah.
0: So they're in the 70s now. They could be dead, but at least you find out who actually committed it.
2: Mm.
0: And the other thing is, what they can do, this has happened with this rape case, is once they find out who'd actually done it, because the guy was on the computer database, criminal database, they started finding out they were responsible for other stuff as well. But this poor guy in prison over rape, he was like going to parole board and saying, I'm not admitting it. So, and he'd been out after about 8 or 9 years. But he just didn't want to. He couldn't bring himself to say, "Look, I'm guilty" about something he wasn't guilty.
1: God. Peter Sullivan is his name, as I say. He's now 68. He saved 38 years in prison. So, to do the sums there, he was 30 years of age.
0: Yeah,
1: lost his life, hasn't he? You know what I mean? Stuck in there, stuck in the prison for something he never did. But there's been many incidents of that over the years, hasn't there?
0: Do you think, though...
2: What do the people get, you know, when they've been stuck in prison for, like, all their life? Do they get any compensation by the police?
1: Oh, they will.
0: Well, it's the interesting thing, because the guy who we're talking about with the podcast on the BBC, he got his compensation, but he set a precedent because they take 30% of your compensation away because they provided you with accommodation and food
1: for the length of
0: time that you're in. Exactly what?
1: Yeah.
0: You know? He wasn't.
2: You can't have accommodation from home, no. Like,
0: yeah, you know, you've taken away someone's freedom who was completely innocent, and you're still going. But you know, we did feed you, like, you know what I mean.
1: Yeah,
0: and you know, you had that lovely cell with the view, you know, and you had a telly in the corner,
2: and your family like hating you for like 30 years, thinking
1: good point,
0: you know.
2: And like, you know, he's let out now, but like his family, it'd be hard to go back to what it was 30 years ago since they've been thinking that for 30 years.
0: He didn't have a partner at the time. You know, you should listen to it. I'll send you the link to it because it's an interesting programme and it's just the injustice of it all, you know. And
2: like, what did he actually get? Like some money, a house, anything? Like 68? Like what could he have?
0: Well, it'd be in the hundreds of thousands.
1: Yeah.
0: Probably more with him being in there for 30 years. But I think the law's been changed now that they can't say, by the way, you know, it was a few bob for the breakfast, you know.
1: Yeah,
0: full English every day for 38 years, you know what I mean?
1: Oh, yeah.
2: And is that coming out of the taxpayers' money then?
0: Yeah. Well,
2: all this injustice?
0: Yeah, should be.
1: But I was going to say, it's 38 years in prison. It takes a long, long time, I can imagine, to adapt to new life. We've all seen the film. What was it? What's the film? Where the two, one of the lads escapes. And the old guy, what's it called?
0: Oh, Shawshank Redemption.
1: Shawshank Redemption. And the old guy's been there for years and years and years. Bit of a mentor, got a job in the library and stayed there for a long time. Not loved, but he was so used to it, prison life, that when he finally came out, didn't know what to do.
0: No. Yeah.
1: Put in a boarding hostel thing and stuff like that. In the end, God forbid, it was only a film, but probably from a true story, he killed himself because he couldn't cope with life outside. 38 years, I don't know.
0: We're at an age, Eddie, where we're sort of the same age as this guy. So all the years, you know, 38 of our years would have been taken away, and you're stuck in somewhere where you've got no freedom.
1: Yeah.
0: And I visited a prison once, and I freaked out a little bit because I went through about four doors and they were all locked behind me, as they should have been. You know, it wasn't like, I'm thinking, I'm in a situation now where I can't get out. You know what I mean? It's sort of, I can't go, I'll just nip out to the toilet or whatever. It was like you're in the hands of this, you know, this prison.
1: Excuse me.
0: You know, the prison authorities. And I was just like,
1: well, it's claustrophobia kicks in, doesn't it? Would for me,
2: There's a lot of stuff in the news nowadays. There's a lot of reporting on how people, like women who have had their, like, rapists convicted are getting out after, like, a year or two. Because they've done good, on good behaviour. And the news are basically, these women are petitioning saying that, like, we need people who get a life sentence to actually have their life sentence. Or, you know, if you get 7 years, you shouldn't be coming out after two. Because there was this one woman on the BBC, and it was a really good, not like a good watch, but it was very interesting to watch because I was watching it and she said, like, She got raped when she was a child, and she didn't come. So she was 14 at the time, but it took her 10 years to come forward with the evidence and get him convicted. Like, that's how long it took with the courts and everything. So she was 24 when he went to jail, and now 2 years later, she got told he might be coming out in 6 months, which is like, imagine spending all that time getting someone in jail and feeling at peace just for them to come out so soon.
0: Yeah,
2: and but the prisons are getting overcrowded. So what are we meant to do?
0: I think people who get life don't get let out, though. This is, you know, I don't know what the people think they do, but I believe, and you know, I could always check this, I suppose, that you get a life sentence, you don't get out. There's no remission.
2: Mm.
0: You know what I mean?
2: But there's some people who get like 20, 25 years, and they'll still get let out early. Or rapists, they'll get like seven.
0: And they have to go before parole boards. There's a lot of hoops they've got to pass through to get out. It's not as simple as that. It's lower. Just check it out. There's a thing for your dissertation.
2: But yeah, I was I was watching these campaigners, because there is a group of like people who are campaigning for it, saying that like they need to be sticking to the sentences more, because a lot of like they're letting quite a few people out early because the prisons are getting overcrowded and because they're being good behaviour, things like that. So it's a question of, should we let them out early?
0: Well, that was the old, you know, the whole talk about penal reform, and what do we put people in prison for? Do we put them in prison to deprive them of their liberty? Do we put them in prison to try and change them? Do you know what I mean? There's lots of different reasons, and you know, I'm only talking as a spectator here, that you know, the prison system is busted. You know, they can't keep staff. Some of the buildings aren't in the greatest condition, and you don't get any sort of opportunity to get involved in the outside world, you know, by doing jobs and work and everything.
1: Yeah.
0: It needs a total reform, but, you know, the answer that so far has just been more places, you know. And you can
2: build more, yeah.
0: Yeah, and in America, you know, they have more people in prison than anywhere else in the world. I remember seeing a documentary about people who went to Germany to see what it was like there, you know, what the prison system's like there, and in Holland, where people do get let out at weekends so they can resume a partially normal life. I'm not talking about murderers here, I'm not talking about this.
2: Yeah, but like robbers or whatever.
0: Yeah, you know, and you know, you've got to think, are people, is everyone redeemable at the end? But if the end of a prison sentence, you just get chucked out with 80 quid and nowhere to live. Just, you know, there's a fair chance that you're not gonna, you know, you're not gonna go in the straight and narrow, you know. So it's not rocket science.
1: And the political aspect of it, I think also, I was listening to a Tory MP on James O'Brien's LBC, is it?
0: Yeah.
1: And he was, complaining about Andy Burnham's initiative to free prisoners early, as we're talking about.
0: Yeah.
1: Excuse me. But rightly so, the commentator at LBC, he said, well, you've promised all kinds of new jails and everything. So what happened today? So in other words, so you got that.
2: Yeah. Oh, yeah, because it was just to, like, the Tory...
1: Yeah.
2: When, like, the Tory person basically was like, oh, like, this is bad, and then the presenter basically was like, well, for 14 years you didn't do this and you didn't bring this.
1: Yeah.
0: Do you need reminding? The other thing to say is building more jails the answer, you know? Can you just create more and more guilty people, more and more offences, and just put them in, you know? And when Labour came into power 2 years ago, I'm making an excuse, wasn't it? But apparently there was 100 free spaces in prison.
1: Is it possible that for minor crimes, you know, in quotes, minor crimes, that you could put the prisoners to work for the community instead of putting them in jail?
2: I think they were discussing giving the magistrates more powers.
0: Yeah.
2: So that they could give more, like, community services or fines, like, giving them bigger fines, because if they do that for, like, for example, people who are speeding or, you know, those type of, like, crimes or, like, petty thefts, things like that, they should maybe be getting more, like, harsher fines and community service rather than taking up jail space.
1: Yeah, and if they don't turn up for the community service work, then they go back to jail.
0: You've got to have this is the issue, you see, because, like, you know, the Conservatives tried to privatise probation services.
1: Right.
0: And that was a complete and utter disaster. There's no other way to describe it.
1: Yeah.
0: It was a disaster. So it's all had to come back in-house in the control of the Home Office. And you know, in an ideal world, you know, you tag them, you know, you keep an eye on them and all that type of thing, but there's got to be... The infrastructure's got to be there to make it a secure thing.
1: Yeah.
0: So they think, well, I've got to keep on the street now, blah, blah, blah. But I hate people who say blah, blah, blah, by the way. So
1: I say it all the time.
0: I'm sorry to say that. Well, don't hate you, Eddie. You know, it's one of them things where you look at one bit of it. It's £54,000 a year to keep someone in prison, by
1: that
0: the way.
1: That much, yeah.
0: It's that time much it costs. I checked this week just to try and work out whether it was better... I'll talk about this later, but, you know, in my theory of TV licensing that you charge money on the telly. So we had to find out how much the BBC cost each year, how much would be brought in, how much we'd have to put on a telly to get the same amount of money that the BBC gets. I won't tell you, I've got it written down somewhere.
1: Okay.
0: But there's also people, there isn't anyone at the moment, but at one point there was like 11 women in prison for not paying the telly licence. Mm. So not paying the telly licence... £54,000 a year it's costing us for 170 quid or something like that.
1: Yeah.
2: There's so many people who don't pay their TV licence. How can you put someone in prison for that nowadays?
0: Well, it's still a crime and it's a criminal offence. It's one of the few things where you think, I just won't pay it.
2: But how do you catch someone and prove it and whatever?
0: You knock on the door and you say, you've got a telly licence.
2: And you just say, yeah.
0: And you say, no. You say, yeah. It's a database, massive database.
2: Imagine if you just say, yeah, though. They're going to go, oh, yeah, okay.
0: Well, they check against the database. You know, we're getting, you know, we're in the red letter stage now with the cafe saying, you've got a TV. you know, we're going to come round and, you know, we've got a TV. We don't watch telly on it.
1: Yeah.
2: That's what most people say. They'll go, yeah, I've got a TV, but I only watch Netflix. It's not live TV, so you watch it.
1: But a few of the channels these days are owned by the BBC, don't they? And you wouldn't know.
0: No.
1: Stuff like that. Like, Together TV, I'm not sure. Don't quote these things. Together TV and stuff like that.
0: Brit TV and things like that, yeah.
1: The BBC owns it.
0: Okay, shall we have another story? Shall we move on?
1: Yeah.
0: Go on, Alice hasn't had one. Jane O'Alice.
2: These are the headlines from the iPaper. So, game changer, Europe tackles Infantiano by boycotting the World Cup. Wildfire, just 3 miles from Britain's biggest nuclear plant. And then, I found a nice story, kind of. So, this story, which is on like the fourth page, just in the middle of the paper. Britain is first in world to receive cancer therapy. So, a woman with advanced ovarian cancer has become the first patient in the world to receive a pioneering new therapy. Tracy Tomlinson, 58, was given the drug at the Christie NHS Foundation Trust in Manchester, part of a clinical evaluation of a new type of treatment for several types of cancer. The therapy, known as ZIMA41, will be tested on people with ovarian cancer, lung cancer and sarcomas, and head and neck cancer in a trial led by the Christine, with a site also in London. Many people in the study have few other options for survival. Mrs. Tomlin from Chadderton in Greater Manchester has already beaten the odds in staying alive, having undergone surgery and several rounds of chemotherapy since she was diagnosed in 2020. So I think that's a nice story, a new hope, new therapy.
1: Anything that can help this horrible disease, you know, to conquer it, will be fun.
0: We heard a lot of good stuff from Christie's, though. You know, so we've got Northwest, we've got Liverpool, Heart and Lung Hospital, Chest Hospital in Brogreen, which is like a like national leader in doing that.
1: Yeah.
0: And we got that in Manchester, you know. And you know, some of the things they're doing with people, you know, and a lot of it's like, you know, testing, you know, it's the first trials are happening in Christie's where people are, you know, I lost a, you know, an auntie when I was very small from ovarian cancer.
1: Yeah.
0: And it was just a matter of, like, watching her die, really, you know.
2: Because there was nothing you can do, but it looks like this trial is really saved this woman, so let's hope it, you know, continues.
0: Keep our fingers crossed.
2: It says the treatment is manufactured in advance from donor cells rather than being individually tailored to each patient. Experts believe this could mean advanced cell therapies are available to more patients more quickly and at a cheaper cost.
1: So, good. Any good news like that, you know, is welcome. You know, hopefully in about 10 years, 50, 100 years, I don't know, cancer will be beaten. And you know,
0: it's all individual. You know, it's based on like genetics now, isn't it? It's like you're tailored. You know, it's not. You know, A lot of old cancer treatments were like using a sledgehammer to open a walnut, you know.
2: Yeah. They were all very just one basic thing, whereas now it's all a bit individualised.
0: Yeah. Like, nearly kill you and it'll get rid of the cancer.
1: Yeah.
0: And then we'll bring you back to life again, you know. And it's sort of like, it's great that things are going like, okay, this is genetically what's happening with your body.
1: I know.
0: And that's where the cancer is. I was listening to one, it might be the one that you just mentioned, really, where it turns off a gene that allows the cancer cell to reproduce. So just because cancer cells are just cells, they just keep on reproducing for no particular reason. And it just turns it off.
1: Yeah.
0: Stops it. And something like 40% success rate.
1: Yeah. I lost my mum and dad. My dad was 54 when he had cancer. 54. My mum was 84. And one of my ex-partners, RJ's mum, Mary King, she passed away 2 years ago, again with cancer, which sometimes it's really fast. It was in her stomach. Within 2 weeks, it's gone to her brain, and that was the end of her sort of thing. But hereditary is interesting, that, because I can imagine, well, I would say, try not to be too fearful, even if you don't think about it. Just enjoy your life sort of thing, because if people start thinking, me mum and dad had it, I'm bound to get it sort of thing, do you know what I mean? You've got to be positive in this life as well.
0: But it's like the BRCA gene and breast cancer, isn't it? You know, people know they've got the BRCA gene. Some people decide not to be told that they've got the BRCA gene. Because they can sort of like preempt that by having both, you know,
1: mastectomies for
0: both breasts. So it's, you know,
1: I know
0: some people don't want to know that, and you know, I'm not, you know, obviously, I don't know if we're going to get breast cancer or not, but it's sort of like, would you want to know that if it was something to do with those? You know, see, a lot of people go in, you know, with men's cancer, you know,
1: prostate.
0: Kevin Keegan, wasn't it?
1: Prostate, exactly. Yeah. Kevin. Yeah, so, I know.
0: We need to have a check later, Andy, so we'll go around the back and you can check mine. I'll check yours. Okay, let's play on that note. Let's play David Duffel, and this is Ode to Liverpool. Lovely song.

0: talk about.
1: Hello, yeah, I'm going to have to leave with Alice and Eddie because United Utilities are in it and they want to find our stopcock.
2: Like a carry on film on LCR. Yeah. Are we live now, Steve?
3: Yeah.
2: Alice, you and I?
4: Yeah.
2: Go on.
4: So I've got a story today. This is a story about the major incident called as wildfire burns near Sizewell nuclear plant. Mm. So a major incident was declared on Suffolk coast yesterday as five firefighters battled a large blaze 3 miles from Sizewell B nuclear plant. So what do we think about this wildfire?
2: Well, if anywhere near, I think they've got it under control. The confidence that they have got it
4: the
2: under control.
4: The Met Office said Suffolk has seen 1 millimetre of rain so far this month, which is just 2% of the July average, the driest July on record for Suffolk ever. Mm. The Prime Minister, Andy Burnham, said, "We've got the situation under close monitoring and I'm receiving regular updates. I'll make sure that Suffolk Fire and Rescue Service will have all the support, the mutual aid, the other services that they need and any other resources that they need to be brought to bear."
2: Yeah, I heard yesterday that they're actually employing helicopters to scoop seawater and then carry it over the fire.
4: Mm, about 50 people have been evacuated from their homes and a local holiday park. It says the country's Suffolk's most senior firefighter said the fire was one of the largest in the country's history as firefighters tackled an area reaching 247 acres, the size of 140 football pitches.
2: Wow.
4: And the reason everyone's scared about it is because it's obviously by a nuclear plant.
2: Yes.
4: But also we should just be like, you know, they're discussing drilling in the North Sea to, you know, power 100 homes but or a million homes or whatever it is. But, you know, drilling in the North Sea is just going to make these wildfires even worse.
2: Yeah.
4: It's going to make climate change 10 times worse.
2: Yeah, exactly. You don't want another Chernobyl, do we?
4: Like, people are just like being, oh, that's sad, there's wildfires, let's stop it. But yeah, they're not actually thinking, oh, we need to do climate change and we need solar power and we need to get our power green and just, you know, better. Everyone's not thinking of it that way. They're just thinking, oh, wildfires, they're bad. Yeah. And they're not thinking, you know, let's get to the source and let's get our power a different way like it should be.
2: Yeah, exactly, yeah. And the people who are being advocating or fighting for, you know, the greener way of thinking, you'd be like, you know what I mean? They've got an awful lot to back their arguments up, really, you know what I mean?
4: And it's
2: wildfires
4: just,
2: like, and stuff in west of France, you know?
4: Yeah, it makes you think, like, why is no one listening? Why why are they not doing more? Like, look at the amount of deaths this summer from the heat.
2: Mm.
4: And it's only going to get worse and worse. And it is worse in, obviously, France and Spain and more of Europe. But now it's on our turf. It's on England's times, you know what I mean? It's the worst fire we've ever had, so.
2: That's right, yeah. But people, as you say, are dying of the heat. I wouldn't love it, but like some of the statistics will be interesting to read, you know what I mean? The age of people who are dying, is it mostly older people and stuff like that? I don't know.
4: I think it's a mix of people. Some of them are older people who are in their home and they don't have the facilities to keep themselves cool. Some of them are like, you know, kids that are out and they're just, you know, people are just getting, they don't realise how dehydrated they are or, you know, sitting in the heat all day, getting sunburn, which can lead to cancer, you know, skin cancer, or just there's all different reasons people are dying because of the heat. You know, heat can cause people to, you know, lose focus, car crashes, all sorts of things.
2: I remember years ago, I think I mentioned this on the show a couple of weeks ago, gang of us used to go out in the 70s when we were young teenagers. Let's go and have a day out. So we go to the beach, we go to Ainsdale Formby, swimming in the sea, and the hot sun blazing down. Yeah, I remember the worst sunburn I ever had in my whole life. It was horrible. Felt sick for about a week. But you got to be careful. You got to be sensible, and so wrap up, put some sun cream on and stuff like that. I know we moved away from the major story
0: going
2: here.
0: You going to Spain again? Is this
4: no.
2: We're just talking about
4: The wildfires.
2: Wildfires, yeah,
4: you know, the rise in heat and how we should be doing something about the heat wave every year and how climate change is getting worse and worse, but we're just ignoring it.
2: Little short burst in the sunshine and go inside then, maybe, you know. After the show, I'm going to go to the shops. I'm going to go to Old Swan, get a few bits of goodies for the weekend. And, that'll be me. When I get home, I'll have all the windows open in my flat, but at the same time, I'm protected from the sun, but I'm still enjoying the sun.
0: I wear a hat all the time now.
2: Do you? Yeah.
0: I'm always worried about getting too much sun on me.
2: Yeah.
0: I got a little mole a couple of years ago and I was like,
2: Oh, yeah.
0: And I went to see the doctor anyway.
2: It's all right. It's benign. Yeah. It's a mole, yeah.
4: Yeah.
2: I've had a mole on my arm for years.
4: But you can never be too careful, can you?
0: That's the other one. Because people melanoma, if you get that.
4: That's the worst one. that just keeps happening.
0: I'm getting an inspection from my wife here now. Come in, come
3: happy
0: on.
3: Happy birthday for the weekend.
0: Thank you very much.
2: Hello. Hello, Gail, you okay?
3: Hi, I'm good, how are you?
2: I'm good.
4: Hello.
2: Hello, what's your name?
3: Jacqueline.
2: Hi, Jacqueline. Okay. Eddie.
3: Eddie.
0: Come
4: Alice.
0: Away from Wales, haven't
1: Helen.
0: You, Jackie?
4: Alice.
1: Oh, hang on, I haven't got my mic up. That's a bit bad, isn't it?
2: Thought that was a bit low. Yeah.
1: Yeah.
3: Radio,
1: you're live on radio now. So don't say any swear words that I can't say myself to tell you not to say.
5: What are we talking about today?
1: Well, we've been talking about today. We've been talking about prison reform. We've been talking about sentencing. We're talking about climate change now. We talked about... What haven't we talked about, Eddie?
2: What was the first story? Oh, someone died. He got murdered 40 years ago. Yeah.
1: DNA. All that type
2: existed,
1: of stuff.
2: But it wasn't as sophisticated as it is now.
1: Quick
2: so
1: rundown.
2: The police all... It's all been Birkenhead.
1: So if anyone's just tuned in now, you don't have to listen to what you've missed, because we've just summed it all up in 2 minutes.
2: So the advances in DNA, the police are quietly confident that may be able to get the real killer, but an innocent man went to jail for 38 years for it.
1: I was going to say one thing as well. This is what, before I got taken away to talk to United Utilities, was the funny thing, not funny, it's not, you say funny thing, don't you? It's not funny, but... All these crimes that were, like, you know, people were put away for their, you know,
2: perpetuated
1: who were innocent
2: for
1: 38
2: there,
1: years and 18 years and everything. All those police investigations were done by men.
2: Yeah.
1: And the people who were, you quoted one there, female police officer.
4: Yeah.
1: And the same with this guy who got done for rape in Manchester, female police officer. So it was a sort of macho, misogynist culture. 30, 40 years ago.
2: Yeah.
1: And we've got our man now, you know, we can go down a pub and have some ciggies with John Thor.
2: Yeah.
1: Waterhouse with, you know what I mean? Like, you know, nick him. All that type of stuff.
2: Yeah, but he burst, what was his name? Regan.
1: Yeah.
2: He burst into some criminals.
1: You're nicked.
2: You're nicked. Get some trousers on.
1: Big woman on the bed with no clothes on.
2: Yeah, things have changed. Yeah. So tell you a story.
1: Juliet Bravo, that's what.
2: Yeah, used to go to school with her sister.
1: Yeah. Come on. Anyway, let's have some music, because it's time that we had some music. This is Tom Moorcraft. I haven't played this for years and years, but it's a great song.
2: Oh, yeah.

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1: And me, Edward Robinson. 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
2: Hello, sir. Hello, salut. Ahlan. Ciao, Chizzy. Hola.

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1: Hello and welcome back to Liverpool Community Radio. You hear that noise in the background, it's because we're using a mobile phone in the studio for our interview. Let me just hang on. Get my glasses on so we can hear what I've got to say. There's a few technical things going on. Let's move down out the way.
2: That's better.
1: Yeah. Someone knocking.
3: Visitor number two. Come just sit next to me.
2: Granddaughter.
1: Oh, granddaughter as well, yeah.
3: Yeah.
1: Have to be quick.
3: He won't embarrass you.
1: I won't embarrass you. I don't embarrass you much. Right, okay. We've on the phone. We've got Rebecca McDowell. Rebecca.
4: Hiya.
1: Ah, that's lovely. You're lovely and clear, Rebecca.
4: Pardon?
1: You're lovely and clear.
4: Excellent.
1: Okay, so we got an email a couple of weeks ago. Was her name Beck?
4: Yeah, I think she's
1: Rebecca Slater.
4: She's the PR lady for my publisher.
1: Right, okay. So she told us all about you, or told us some main interesting things. You're a children's author, mother of three, and the latest adventure is for ages 6 to 11, since before. So you're on here today to tell us all about it. So give us a bit of background, or give the listeners a bit of background to what the book's about.
4: Sorry, I didn't hear the last part.
1: Okay. I'll try and talk a bit slow. Scouse accent. It's the phone today. Let me just put the volume up a little bit. Okay, that might be. Don't know if that's any better or not. But
4: it is clear.
1: All right. Okay. It's good. The volume is down a little bit. So give us a little bit of a background about how you got round to writing the book. What was it that sort of inspired you to write it?
4: I've got three children of varying ages, and one of the things that they love most is me making up stories at bedtime. And it just became the ones they requested the most I started writing down, and then that led to kind of exploring that and developing those ideas further.
1: So have you had a background in writing before, or is this sort of a new venture for you?
4: I'd always kind of doodled in writing, and then I actually went to university and studied publishing.
1: Right.
4: And I originally was in the fantasy genre, but then obviously with having children and reading quite widely within the children's market, that obviously naturally led to going down that route.
1: When you have kids, there's not much time for yourself, really.
4: No, it's chaotic.
1: Yeah. So, it's called Captain Carrick's Sunken Treasure, so I'm thinking it's pirate-based.
4: It's four children who are part of like an adventure mystery solving club.
1: Right.
4: And they've heard that within their town a pirate coin has been found and is being kept in the local museum. So that leads them to trying to find some clues, see if there is any more treasure, because they know that their town has like a legend of Captain Carrick.
1: Yeah.
4: So they go around finding the clues to lead them off further on.
1: So it basically came from a story that you told me. Were you just making it up as you went along, or did you have a plan to where it was going to end up, you know?
4: I'd originally started with the Ice Cream Bandit, so that was the four kids again, as it's a series, and I'd started with telling the kids that, and they were just asking for more and more, and then they would say, well, can you feature this? Can it have this in it? So they sort of helped build it up in that way, really. And then just decided I wanted to see naturally where that would take the Biscuit Club and what they would do further. They just sort of came alive in my head.
1: The thing that always amazes me about when people are writing books is, like, when you start writing it, do you have an idea how long it's going to be? Well, you know, basically the question is, like, how do you know when to stop?
4: It's really hard. It's a lot of editing. I can definitely easily go over a word count.

0: I think sometimes the stories just reach a natural conclusion. Other times, I really have to be quite strict with myself to find that cut-off point.
1: So, are you one of these people who set a sort of a daily regime of like writing that you come in a certain time and that's all you do for a couple of hours, or do you just have to do it when the kids let you?
0: Well, I've got a 10-month-old at the minute, so I've had to change my routine a little bit. So previously, when the older two were in school, I would pretty much write the whole time they were there. And I'd say maybe like 2 hours for developing ideas, another 2 hours for editing, and go that way. However, now it's just kind of at night when the baby's asleep, just trying to get in as much as possible.
1: There's nappy and bottle breaks. Is that what I'm thinking? Yeah. We've got a couple of other people in the studio as well. We've got Eddie and we've got Alice.
2: Hello.
1: I think Alice might have a question for you.
2: Yes. So I was just reading up on what your publishers have sent us. So I was wondering if you talk about the authentic disability representation that matters in your books and what you think about this.
0: Yeah, so it's one of those things where I'm disabled myself. I've got a number of chronic conditions, and some of them I've had since childhood. And I was very aware that you just don't see that in children's books, or if it's featured, it's cured by the end. You know, you normally have a magical answer, or nature has done you some good. And that's not realistic. And I think children, and even adults, they want to see themselves in stories. They want to be able to relate to the characters. And you've got, so many people who live with different conditions, and they deserve to be able to feel represented, to be able to feel seen. And it's also such a learning opportunity for children to see, like, inter-abled friendships and inter-abled families. And it'd be normal, and I think that's something that we really need to fight for. So it was quite important for me that we represented it, but in a way that it wasn't the entire plot. It was just part of Sophie's personality, and just something that she had, but she was getting on with in her own way, using her aids to kind of manage it day to day. But seeing that fluctuation in symptoms, because we all know that some people can have days where they have maybe don't have much pain, their symptoms might be more manageable, and other days where actually, you know, it's a bit more severe, so we're utilising aids a little bit more.
1: There's a sort of temptation, I suppose, you know, as you said, you've got disabilities as well, so it's something you know about, but there must be a temptation with some authors to say, oh, let's you know, try and do a bit of tokenism here, do you know what I mean? Let's put a few people in who've got issues with, you know, disabilities, just to make sure that we're virtue signalling, like, you know.
0: Definitely, and I think it's being really aware that it, to try and not come across in that way. So I think some people do really feel like, oh, well, it's just a token character that's been added in to tick a box.
1: Yeah.
0: And it's one of the reasons I've tried to be really careful in making sure that this isn't the whole of Sophie's character.
1: Yeah.
0: You know, that we see that she's smart, she's clever, she's excellent at clue solving, and her disability is just part of her. It's not anything that is taking over the story.
2: And what's it like balancing life with this illness and becoming a successful author? Because it's quite inspiring seeing you be a mother.
0: Sorry,
2: as well.
0: I think
1: the baby's about to say its first words
3: on the radio as well. Yeah.
0: Would you mind just repeating that? Sorry, he's right.
2: It's okay. So I was just wondering what it's like balancing life with an illness as a mother and being such an inspiring author. You know, how do you tackle your life and writing and things like this?
0: It's definitely chaotic. I mean, if I give you an example, this morning I was in A&E having my jaw relocated. Oh. I was a little bit panicked that I wasn't going to get back for the phone call in time. But it's definitely one of those things where every day is different, and it's just trying to do as much as possible. I've been really fortunate that my publisher is very understanding when it comes to deadlines. She is wonderful and very supportive. So she's quite, if I'm in the hospital, she's great at me just sending her bits from my hospital bed. And it's just having that flexibility, really. Definitely chaotic, though.
4: Rebecca, this is Eddie here. Nice to talk to you.
0: Hiya.
4: I'm just wondering, how do you find time during the day? You've got three young children, you said. How do you find time to actually physically write your stories?
0: At the minute, it's definitely doing it when they're asleep and just accepting that my sleep is going to be a lot less.
4: Okay.
0: And I mean, I use voice to text software to do my writing. So again, it's trying to make sure that they are really deep sleep, so yeah. They can't hear me.
4: Well, that's where your stories come in handy, don't you? You read your stories to them when they're at bedtime. Yeah.
0: It's definitely a funny one, and the kids love to come in if they hear me. So
4: yeah, yeah. Well, what's the Biscuit Club series? Can you explain that, Rebecca, please?
0: Yeah, so it's an adventure mystery series. So you have the four children. So Alex, Elijah, Maisie, and Sophie, and they live in a little seaside town. And they're determined to find adventure and mystery in everyday life. And sometimes that's a bit fantastical. Other times it might be more day-to-day. But they're just four friends who are really wonderful friendship, solving clues together and trying to find excitement in daily life.
4: Brilliant. It sounds great. As a young lad myself, I used to love reading Enid Blyton books, the Famous Five and the Secret Seven.
0: Yes.
4: Sounds very similar, actually, Rebecca. Yeah.
0: It's definitely had some inspiration for that, but trying to give a more modern take on it. I mean, when I was writing it originally, I had the children taking photos with a camera. And Lorna, my publisher, went, "I don't know if that's relevant. Like, it'd be a camera phone now." It's like, gosh, time's really moved on.
4: I know. But yeah, I mean...
1: So who's the members of the Biscuit Club?
0: So it's Alex, Elijah, Sophie and Maisie.
4: Okay, There must be a dog in there as well, Rebecca. You've got to have a Timmy in there as well, haven't you? The dog.
0: Pardon?
4: You've got to have a dog in the story as well, if you're going to...
0: Really I often post about the characters on social media, and I've given them like little character profiles so people can get to know them more, and listed sort of the pets and things that they do have. But I probably should incorporate them into the stories.
1: Mm. If you get a pet dog, call it Eddie. Eddie.
4: Yeah.
1: So, but if people are interested, you must have a website. Have you got a website?
0: Yes, I do. So it's Rebecca McDowell Books. Or you can just Google it and it will come up.
1: Yeah.
0: And that has all of them listed.
1: And I take it you're on that famous website that's named after a South American river as well.
0: Yes. Pretty much everywhere.
1: Yeah. So if people are interested, then Google Rebecca McDowell Books and let us know how you get on. And when the next one comes out, Biscuit Club.
4: Yeah,
1: I was going to say.
0: You
1: should get sponsorship from Jacobs, you know, because they do club biscuits.
4: Yeah,
0: definitely. The Biscuit Club logo that you see throughout the book was inspired by nice biscuits, like the sort of shape that you get with it.
4: But I was going to say, Rebecca, probably one of the last questions we asked you, an invisible illness, and you're still kicking on and doing stuff, and you're bringing up three young children as well. I think you deserve a medal.
0: Oh, thank you. It's definitely fulfilling.
4: Mm.
1: What would you like to say to aspiring authors who think they've got, a book or a children's book in them?
0: Just take the chance, and the biggest thing I would say is don't Google how to do it. Everyone is so different. I know a lot of people like to plot and slowly flesh things out. I'm a big believer in if you've got an idea in your head, just put it down, see where it goes, and even if it's only 10 minutes writing a day, do that, and you'll be really surprised how much it comes on itself, and it takes a kind of a life of its own. So don't worry about spelling mistakes till the end.
1: No, the typos, I call them, they're not spelling mistakes. This is a question I'm interested in. We're taking on a bit longer. You're right, aren't you? The baby doesn't
0: need feeding. Of course.
1: Yeah. How did you make the jump from I'll do some children's books to being a published author?
0: It was kind of a leap of faith and hoping that somebody loved the stories as much as I did. Because I think you can write your own stuff and think it's great, and then other people can look at you and go, oh, no. Yeah. No, the kids are very good at that. To be very honest. But I was really lucky that Prompt Men Studio, when I reached out to them, they were so enthusiastic and so supportive the whole way through. And I've had a couple of books published with them now. and it's just been a fantastic journey and a really positive one.
1: That's brilliant. Did you ever sort of give them out to your friends and say, just try these on your kids as a sort of test?
0: I did a few, and a lot of them sent me like video recordings of their children's responses, so you just got the pure honest first reaction.
1: Yeah.
0: Which has been incredible. Like, a lot of them have really loved it, and they just wanted to know more.
1: What happens
0: next? I met up with a friend yesterday, and her little girl had just finished the Ice Cream Bandit, and she could not wait for Captain Carrot's Duncan Treasure, and apparently September was far too far away to wait.
1: Are they big enough to do a Netflix series, you
0: know? I often say I'd love it to go on, like, sort of CBBC.
1: Yeah, I've got three, you know, I've got more than that, I've got four grandkids, and sort of, when they stay at mine, you put the telly on, and I'm not kidding, it's too fast and furious, really.
4: Yeah.
1: They don't watch that programme, but everything's like bish, bash, bosh. And I sat the little one, the two-year-old, sat down in front of the telly weekend before last, put the telly on, and I put a Japanese animation on, Studio Ghibli, whatever you call it, put one of them on. Because I never really got Studio Ghibli stuff. I was a bit like, it's a bit mad, like, you know, it's a bit Japanese-y. And she just sat down, and just sat there for 2 hours, completely motionless, watching the telly, you know, because it's just fantastical, and it turns out some of the stuff in it is absolutely beautiful, the scenes and everything, the backgrounds and the scenery and everything, and she's got me addicted to it now, so I can't wait to mind it again, so I can stick it in front of the telly and watch it with her.
0: I've been the same. My eldest, he absolutely loves Dragon Ball. I can remember Dragon Ball Z from my childhood.
1: Yeah.
0: So we've been having a binge on the BBC, on the iPlayer, watching Dragon Ball Super at the minute. And it's captivating.
1: The other one was it K-pop Demon Hunters or something? Someone told me that's all right as well. Like, you know what I mean? I'm reliving my childhood again. Anyway, Rebecca, it's been lovely having you on.
4: Can just ask you, Rebecca, how do the people buy your book, Rebecca? How do we access it?
0: So you can find it online on things like Amazon or Waterstones, or independent bookshops that often have it. Or you can go in store, and if they don't stock it, you can request it for them to order in.
4: Brilliant.
1: Okay, thanks very much. Have a nice day anyway. And in 10 years' time, you can tell that baby you got in your arms that they were is it a girl or a boy?
0: It's a little boy, George.
1: Little boy. Just tell George that you were on the radio gurgling.
0: On the 31st of July.
1: All right, it's been great, Rebecca. Thanks for coming on.
4: Bye bye.
1: Bye bye.
0: Bye.

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2: Hello and welcome back. Lovely little interview with Rebecca McDowell.
3: Yeah, it was.
2: And George.
3: Yeah.
2: George was in there, wasn't he?
3: You had to clip that little baby giggle.
2: I was going to say, asking how much Calpol she uses in a week. Because Calpol is the answer, isn't it? You've got babies.
3: All done it.
2: You get these red cheeks and you go, oh, the teething. Oh. Right, it's the community readout spot. I'll kick it off.
3: Okay.
2: We've got three of these. They're all roughly the same. But I'll tell you the one I've got. It's for people who are interested in awards in social care, and it's called the Adult Social Academy. I've not heard of this place before. The course will equip you with the care skills needed to work in the care sector. Career progression pathway. Students who complete training are guaranteed an interview with one of our partner agencies. Access to roles in residential homes, nursing homes, supported living and home care services. So there's plenty of scope out there. I know the money's not great, but you've got to get your foot in somewhere. But, you know, care is being reviewed by the government as we speak, Andy Burnham. So an award and certificate, you get a level one award in adult social care, or you can get a level two certificate in adult social care. Yeah, get dementia awareness skills and understanding behaviour the challenges, right? You just want to just fill out the two that you've got.
3: Yeah.
2: Slightly
3: different. Do you want to go first? Do you want me to go first?
4: No, you
3: come on, I'll go first.
2: After you.
3: Okay.
2: No, after you.
3: There's an organisation called MICA Liverpool. I'll spell MICA, M-I-C-A-H. MICA Liverpool. It's a recruitability programme. The MICA Liverpool recruitability programme is an initiative based at Liverpool Cathedral, that's the Anglican Cathedral, working with long-term and newly unemployed adults, supporting them for 10 weeks to improve their skills, confidence and readiness for work. The programme includes future planning and goal setting, one-to-one support and confidence building, recruitability skills training, interview masterclass and mock interviews, so they're getting you set for those very important interviews to get you the job, accredited certificate in work-based skills also, and work experience placements. What previous participants have said, the programme was an excellent and positive experience. You question, will it lead to anything? It really does. It worked for me and I miss attending the sessions. Another one says, it's a good course, the training was excellent and the support from the team was great. Definitely recommend to anyone looking for help finding work. For more information, you can telephone Jane Hennessy on 07903 160710. That's 07903 160710. Or, alternately, Jane.Hennessy, spell that, J-A-Y-N-E, hennessy@liverpoolcathedral.org.uk. So let's pray that you get the job. See what I've done there?
2: Amen.
3: Amen, yeah. And also a level two certificate in understanding autism. Totally different gig, this one. College courses are free. Career progression pathway. Further qualifications can lead to roles such as an autism support worker, assisting individuals with daily living, routines and community integration. You can also apply for SEND teaching assistant, learning support assistant, working in schools or colleges to support learners with special educational needs. And finally, for this one, it's a care assistant as well. You could be a care assistant providing person-centred care for individuals on the autism spectrum in residential or community settings. Unfortunately, I've got an address for this organisation.
2: No, I've printed that out as well. That's it.
3: I think if you just type in, you might get to it.
2: Adult
3: Google.
2: Social Academy.
3: Oh yeah, understanding autism sort of thing. Add that to the thing. So that's that one.
2: I'll see if we can find that before the programme finishes.
3: Okay. They're nationally recognised as well. So,
4: okay, Alice.
5: Yes.
4: Go for it.
5: So there is a critically acclaimed show called Bright Places that is embarking on a UK tour with a joyful, unflinching look at life with multiple scoliosis. So the UK tour is Saturday 26th September to the 31st of October. There's only one date, which is going to be in Merseyside, which is the 30th of September on Lord Street in Southport. So touring this autumn is Bright Places. It's a joyous and life-affirming show while coming to terms with being diagnosed with multiple scoliosis, MS, following a critically acclaimed run at the Soho Theatre in 2024. It's going to be inspired by writer Ray Mainwaring's own experience of being diagnosed at the age of 23, and the play draws on a real-life journey. So this is a really impactful play. If you want to go and watch this in Southport, it's on a UK tour and it's coming to Southport on the 30th of September. To look at tickets, go to theatkinson.co.uk/events/brightplaces. This production is being supported using public funding from the Arts Council England.
4: Blue Arts Council. Youth Arts Scheme still going on. We promoted this last week, but it's still going on. At the Black E, which is at the top of
3: Chinatown.
4: Just
3: by Chinatown.
4: Looks like a church, it's not a church. Free lunch and snacks, activities and more. It takes place between 11 and 3.30. So it's 4 hours worth of, creative work with your kids. It started on Tuesday the 28th, which was this week. Goes on until Friday the 28th of August. There's music, there's dance, there's theatre, there's art, and there's culture. If you want some information about what's going on, which days, it's 0151 709 5109. Or you can email admin@theblack-e.org. That's admin@theblack-e.org.
3: Cool. It's right next to this Chinese art.
4: It is. Anyone? Anything you're going to wrong?
3: Go on, I'll have this one. It's a local one. Kenny Fields All Day. Free food. I'm there.
4: Yeah.
3: Crafts, workshops, music, stalls, performance and more. And it's on a week this Sunday the 9th of August, 12 noon to 5 p.m. It's at 24 Hall Lane, L7ATQ. Very famous social club there in Kenny. So I'm sure you all know it, Hall Lane. So that's on there, Sunday the 9th of August, 12 to 5 p.m. And it's a bean fest. And I'll turn the page over. And this is a more generic one for Liverpool. Liverpool Bean Fest. It's a free community festival all about beans. Okay. That runs from 3rd and 9th of August. 3rd to the 9th of August, 2026. The programme includes Wednesday the 5th of August, a growing workshop drop-in from 11 a.m. to 2 p.m. That's in Green Street. Green Street Garden, L58XR. So down by Kirkdale Ways. And Friday the 7th of August, Cook with Beans. 1:30 p.m. to 3 p.m. Sign up at Kirkdale Community Shop, which is L44AJ. So it's all about beans this year.
4: Beans, means.
3: Beans.
4: There you go.
3: Yeah.
5: 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And then this is more about another program from LFC Foundation. So the last program was August 3rd to the 7th, 2026, 10 a.m. till 3 p.m. So that was the last work experience program. The next one with LFC is a creative works experience program. This one is Monday the 10th to Friday the 14th of August. This is if you're looking to get a career in a creative industry. It's a free 5-day program which will explore various creative industries and interact with local creative professionals, getting a feel for how they do and started out and the opportunities in the local creative sector. It's going to be held, this one, in a different place in the heart of Liverpool's creative scene. So this is going to take place in the Baltic Triangle. The program will help you develop opportunities across various creative industries and work on employability skills. So if you sign up, just search in LFC Foundation Creative Works Experience Program. And then this last readout that I've got is Teaching Assistant Academy. So it's a career progression pathway. Students who complete training are guaranteed an interview with one of our partner agencies. Further qualifications can lead to specialised teaching assistant roles such as special education needs TA, behavioural support mentor, higher level teaching, subject specific TA in early years. So our college courses are free, although there are eligibility criteria depending on where you live. You will get from this British values, safeguarding and protecting children and young people, supporting teaching and learning, equip yourself with the essential skills. So there isn't an email on this one, but if you're looking to get into this, just search up Teaching Assistant Academy and Career Progression Pathway.
4: Okay, now the last one we got here is a, it sounds a great job actually, and it's a vacancy with the Merseyside Fire and Rescue Service, and they're looking for people called advocates in Merseyside. The salary grade is grade 6, which is 28,598 going on to 31,022 per annum, and that's for full time. It's not a bad scratch that. Fixed term contract up to 12 months to cover maternity leave, so it's just one job. Our home safety advocates work across Merseyside, delivering a range of initiatives to make our community safer from fire. You'll be working alongside colleagues to provide home safety advice, assist our firefighters with assessments and installation of safety equipment, it's probably smoke alarms, and support our partners in a number of community outreach projects. Applicants must have experience of working within communities with vulnerable people and have sound knowledge of data protection, together with a good understanding of privacy and confidentiality. Excellent communication and analytical skills and ability to work independently and meet agreed deadlines are essential. This is not, you know, I don't know what this means. This is not accessible via My View accounts. Full details about this vacancy, job profile, person specification are here. It says click here, but obviously that's not going to work. But there's a phone number and there's also a email address. Closing date is midnight on Friday the 14th. So we've got like 2 weeks to get your applications together. HR services and recruitment team, you can contact them via recruitment@merseyfire.gov.uk. That's recruitment@merseyfire.gov.uk. And the telephone number is 0151 296 4925. That's 0151 296 4925. I'm having problems remembering the previous sentence now. 0151 296 4925. So, decent job. It's 12-month contract to cover maternity leave. So, if you're interested, you've got the right skills for that. Earn yourself a bit of money on the side. Let's have a bit of music. Hey, this is Helen Moore with Your Little Secrets.

0: Hello and welcome back to the Pool Community Radio. That was Alan Moore with your little, lovely little record. And
1: good song, that.
0: I play that all the time because I just love it. And I hope you're all loving it as well. Let's have a quick dive into the papers. We've got a bit more music to play. And then we're having the world expert in things called squishies, if anyone knows what a squishy is. Andy's looking a bit amused.
1: I know,
0: scratching his head. But if you've got kids...
1: I thought they were ice creams.
0: If you've got kids under 13, you probably know what a squishy is. It's mithering material, I think. So what's in the paper? I tell you what, we haven't done the beta days, have we? Come on,
1: okay, we've got the beta.
2: I was going to talk about the Lidl pub.
0: Oh, go
2: that's
0: on.
2: That's caused the...
0: There's a reform pub in Blackpool, you know.
2: So, is there?
1: Oh, yeah. What?
2: There's no way.
0: Yeah?
2: Well, this is in Belfast. I had a pint in Lidl's new pub. I won't be going back. So I think it's a bit of a lifestyle opinion piece. Even if the Guinness is decent, the novelty wears off very quickly, writes Josh Barry. So it's mid-afternoon in Dundonald, a Protestant suburb in the eastern outskirts of Belfast. And on the other side of a car park is the Middle Isle, Lidl's first pub. So I think the Lidl's there, and then you've got a pub called the Middle Isle.
0: Yeah.
2: Next door is the supermarket proper and a little off-license. It's striking a corner site, painting the brand's distinctive blue and yellow colours. You can see one or two customers milling about inside, shopping bags with them, security guard. Inside the pub is quiet, it's mid-afternoon, but customers slowly filtering in. Some are flowing a supermarket shop, some appear to have made their way here directly. There's room for 60 seats, and the place is immaculate, the cleanest pub I've ever seen.
0: Did they do food?
2: It doesn't mention food, actually. But it says...
1: Are black people and Muslim people allowed to go in there?
2: It doesn't talk about that. It talks about the price of a pint. So you've got to have a Guinness. You're in Northern Ireland, says one of the Lidl public relations. She disappears just as quickly. My Guinness cost £5.80. All the pints seem to be pitched around £5 to £6. According to the British Beer and Pub Association, the UK average pint is £4.52. And although that certainly will sound cheap to anyone paying £10 for a pint in London now, the Irish Times reported the average pint of a Guinness in Belfast was now £5.70, and this Guinness in the Lidl pub was
0: £5.80.
1: Yeah, wow.
2: So opening Lidl's first pub is no small endeavour. The German chain spent £500,000 on the project and created it at least 8 new jobs. And contrary to early expectations, the pub is no stunt, it's here to stay. What do you think? Would you love a pub next to your Lidl?
1: Oh, sorry, Alice. You know what? I might have got the story mixed up. That's what I said. Black and Muslim people, they allowed it. I thought you said it was a reform pub.
2: No, he said...
0: I said that.
1: Oh, you said...
0: It's just
2: he said
0: the
2: there was a reform pub.
1: I was wondering, like, reform
0: pub. There's a reform pub in
2: so this is a Lidl pub, and he was talking about a reform pub in Blackpool. So you need to ask that question to Steve.
0: Someone's standing outside with a squishy. I think the guest.
1: Sorry, Alice. Yeah.
2: But yeah, no, this is a Lidl pub. Steve was talking about a reform pub. Now you can ask him those questions.
0: No, I didn't go to it.
1: No, right. Okay.
0: My son told me about it, but he tried to put a 1-star review. He didn't go to it.
1: Yeah.
2: Are you sure it's run by reform or is it just?
0: It's owned and run by reform.
1: Okay, I'll take that back.
0: They wouldn't let him put a 1-star review in it because there must be so many 1-star reviews saying it's all the rubbish.
1: Yeah.
2: But no, this is a Lidl pub. So would you want a pub run by Lidl next to your Lidl shop?
1: No,
0: really. We've got the Shale Park anyway, across the road to us.
1: What you say?
2: I think it's a good idea in theory,
1: Well, it was. I think the Lidl was voted for the best cheap supermarket a couple of months ago.
0: Yeah.
1: But if you're saving all your money on that, and then you waste it all by spending over the odds to just buy a pint after, next door.
0: Well, you can go and buy like 4 cans of Guinness in Lidl for like a five or so.
2: Rather than the pint that they're charging, they're actually. But you'd think, like, they just have maybe their own Lidl ale, maybe. Yeah. I think maybe they need to start investing in their own Lidl beer and making it cheap, and then that's how they're going to get people in. Because when you go to shops like Lidl and Aldi anyway, you're buying their own brand stuff. You're not buying the name brand stuff. Yeah. That's what they're missing.
0: It used to be exclusively their own brand, wasn't it, at one time?
1: Yeah.
0: So there's all this, like, weird copycat stuff and stuff. Like,
2: and it still is in most Lidl and Aldi, so...
1: Yeah.
0: Used to be like 5 pence beans, didn't you, Lidl at one time? Do you remember
1: that's
0: that?
1: That's right, I do. Yeah,
2: 10 pence. Or people go to the Lidl just for the bakery. The bakery's the best part
0: of
2: the
0: Lidl. I do like Lidl.
2: Maybe they need to be selling the bakery items in the
0: tools are great as well.
2: Imagine having like a brownie with your pint. Not a bad idea.
0: Yeah. There you go. You heard it first on the Pool Community Radio. Right, so I'm going to play a track now. This is by a guy, and now I've been doing some work for him. I've been basically taking his, he's got a box of tapes, he's got about 60 tapes, and he wants me to copy them all, so I'm on tape 3, so you can see how long this is taking. So what I'm doing is I'm chopping them up
1: right
0: into different tracks and copying them to a CD.
1: He's got 60 tapes.
0: He's got 60 tapes.
2: 60 full of his songs, full of his stuff.
0: Yeah. Wow, wow. So I had to listen to some of them on.
1: Prolific.
0: I think this one's called What Is a Man? But let's see.

0: Right, okay, welcome back. That was Jimmy Little with, I think it was called How Come?
1: Yeah.
0: Or something like that.
1: Yeah, I know.
0: It's not What Is A Man, but it's okay. Good. We've got a world expert on Squishy's coming at the moment. Yeah. She's outside squishying as we talk.
1: Would you want the birthdays for?
0: Go on, we'll do this while
1: okay.
0: The Squishy.
1: Today's birthday is on Friday, 31st of July, day before the 1st of August, of course. J.K. Rowling, author.
2: Ooh,
1: everyone's allowed 50, to join in here.
0: 52,
1: you say?
2: 55.
1: Gail?
3: J.K. Rowling, 61.
1: Yeah.
3: Oh!
1: 61.
3: That was a lucky guess.
1: Wesley Snipes, actor.
0: 65.
1: Alice?
2: 60.
0: Blade.
1: 58. 64. I don't know if you know this one. Mark Cuban, C-U-B-A-N. He's an entrepreneur.
2: No.
0: He's on the Shark Tank, I think.
2: 45.
0: It's got to be 70.
2: What?
1: Oh. Anyone else?
0: I'd be completely wrong there.
1: 68. Oh. 68.
0: I wasn't far out.
1: Now, you'll know this fella. Norman Fatboy Slim Cook. DJ.
3: Oh, yeah. So he's about
2: 63,
3: I think.
1: 60. Steve?
0: 67.
1: I think Gail's 2-0 up here. 63, Gail.
3: Yeah.
1: Andrew Marr, journalist. He used to do the Sunday morning show, didn't he?
2: 70.
0: I think he's a bit younger. I think he's 68.
1: Oh, lucky Steve. 67. Amelia Fox, actress.
2: 50.
1: Oh, go on. I'll give this one.
0: 27.
1: 52. And finally, Will Champion is a drummer. Don't never heard of him.
0: Will Champion. Never heard of him.
1: Not World Champion. Will Champion.
0: Will Champion.
1: Will Champion drummer.
0: Will Champion. He's got to be a drummer. He's got to be 65.
1: Go on.
2: 70. Alice.
1: Anyone else? No, 48.
0: Oh, right.
1: And that's it. Now, Squishy Wishy.
0: Squishy Wishy, sit down, Squishy Queen. Squishy Queen of Boodle. Come on, sit down.
3: What we've actually got at the moment.
0: Go on.
3: Is, you can't see it, listeners, but it's actually slime.
0: Oh, that's slime.
3: So
0: isn't it?
3: There's a squishy and there's a slime.
0: What's the difference between squishiness and sliminess?
3: What's the difference? Well, squishies are like, they've got like an outside. They're almost like a ball, but they're like. You can make them any shape.
0: Yeah. They start off as a shape, though, don't they? They're like square.
3: They start off as a shape.
0: Or an octopus or
3: slime. Now, slime, it just reminds me, what Ada's doing, it just reminds me of when you can see them making toffee or taffy.
1: Yeah, yeah,
3: You can just pull it. And we've actually made our own, haven't we? We tried to make our own, didn't we? Well, we just sort of almost got away with making our own.
1: So how many
3: squishies have you got? Have you got more than 10?
0: Shrugging your shoulders doesn't work on radio.
3: More than 10? Less than 20? No. 16.
0: This 17. Is someone who has no problems shouting their head off every 10 minutes.
3: What's your favourite squishy? What colour is it?
0: Got to ask her a question where she can't nod her head or shrug her shoulders.
3: Why do kids love squishies so much? when you hold a squishy, what do you think? Yes, I've got a squishy in my hand. What do you think?
1: Are they expensive to buy?
0: Yeah, they can be. Have you buy them all the time?
3: How much pocket money have you got to use?
0: It was a £15 one bought in Blackpool, wasn't
3: can
0: it?
3: Can I touch it a minute, please? Look, it's a bit of slime that's separated.
4: What can I just have?
1: Eddie. Looks like my dinner.
3: I've got a brain swishy. Looks like a little tiny brain, and you can squash it. That's good.
1: Yeah.
0: We want to know what's inside the squishy, though, because there's some debate about whether it's poisonous or it's just... She's whispering, that was me.
3: I did do a little bit of research before, when I knew we were coming in for this really extensive interview. Silicon.
1: Okay.
3: Fats in them.
0: Okay.
3: And polyurethane. Right. I think that's like on the outside.
1: Thinking back to my chemistry lessons in school.
3: Right. Okay. Was that enough about squishies then?
0: Are we all squished out?
3: Is there anything else?
0: Is there a squishy song?
3: Oh, I see. Wow. Okay.
0: What'd you say?
3: Yeah. I'm not sure I can translate it. There's like kid language and there's grown up language. I don't think I can do it in my head. Your brain will explode.
5: I don't want news to be in here.
3: Oh.
5: I just want Gail to be in here.
0: Well, Gail's not running the place. So.
3: I'm not in charge.
0: Yeah. believe it or not.
3: Oh, well. Do that in front of the microphone.
0: Noise, do ADSR or whatever it's called.
3: Go on, do that in front of the microphone.
0: ADMSR, yeah.
3: The microphone.
0: Go on.
3: This is a really good noise.
0: Shh. Be quiet. I'll bring all the microphones down here.
3: Well, it's like a skin. You could almost see how it could be used.
6: Here we go. Oh, that's better. Go on, keep doing that. Listeners,
3: you could see how it'd be used for like prosthetics.
6: Do it
3: now and see if you can hear it in your cans.
6: World first squishy session on radio.
4: Brilliant. I can imagine it's very therapeutic, but.
6: Oh, that's well, good doing that.
4: That's it.
6: Only mention.
3: So can we come back and do a whole
0: I'm not sure. I don't feel the listeners are ready for that yet, really. So we need to do a little bit of preparation for them.
3: We need to get some kids on and do their own
0: Is it ADMSR or something?
2: ASMR.
0: ASMR in front of it. I reckon we could do that for an hour.
3: What's ASMR?
0: It's
2: really quiet and you make like little noises.
0: You go like this, you go. Like that. I should do that. Do you get paid for doing it as well?
2: You
0: gotta put it on YouTube or TikTok.
2: Yeah.
0: And first time I come across it, because then you get one, then you get another one, and you go and see people in front of a microphone like that, going, stroking the microphone, talking very softly. Ooh. Right, okay, we're gonna have to say goodbye. So before we go, what's happened the weekend, Eddie?
1: Not much, Steve. Go and see our kids tomorrow. Get home situation. Get them some goodies.
0: Yeah.
1: Chester races is on Sunday, and I'm debating whether to go. Not even to pay to get in, just watch it from the Roman wall.
0: Yeah.
1: So I might have a little bash at that on Sunday, something to do.
0: Okay, that'd be interesting. You got your free tickets, haven't you, on the train, so you can get there.
1: Yeah, and get bus pass.
2: Yeah.
1: All over the world.
0: Well, Alice, what are you up to this weekend? Are you working?
2: Well, after this, we're doing my politics show, The Conversation.
1: Good luck, yeah.
2: So we're going to have a second show of that. I'm working, and then I've got a house party in Manchester on Saturday, so I'll be at that.
1: Great.
0: Very nice, very good.
1: What are you doing, Steve? Anything Wales?
0: I'm definitely going to try and get to a car boot sale this weekend.
1: Oh, great.
0: As a seller.
3: Call out Mamage for tea.
0: Mamage for tea?
3: I don't like
0: that. Yeah, I'll go to that, yeah.
3: I don't like that.
0: That's great. Well, you don't go then.
3: I don't like that.
0: Yeah, you did last time. You had to have a burger last time.

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1: Hello, my name's Steve Farragher and I'm here to explain to you all about the LCR Club 100. 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I realise £100 is a big ask, especially at the moment. 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But more importantly, you'll get a warm, fuzzy feeling that you or your organisation is contributing to a worthwhile community project. You can either make a one-off payment by BACS of £100 or set up a monthly standing order of only £8.34. Donations need to be made to Kensington Vision, which is all one word, Community Interest Company via the Co-op Bank. Our SOR code is 089299. That's 089299. And our bank account details are 65255654. That's 65255654. That's 65255654. If you'd like more information,

0: Hi everyone, I'm Jo from Jobs Plus Toxteth. If you live in Liverpool late, you're out of work, thinking about a career change, or just need a bit of support, we are a local, friendly team who are here to help you with anything from CVs, job searching, applications, and interview practice. We also hold small community events to help people get out of the house, mix with their neighbours, and that helps them with stress and it eases loneliness. We've also got an amazing garden space and it looks beautiful this time of year with all the flowers in bloom and the Toxteth birds and the bees are loving it too. As well as all that, we can help you.
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0: Hello and welcome to our live show today of Tales of the Unexplained on Liverpool Community Radio. I'm Peter Burchy, your host. Glad to be back in the studio. It's been a while, just over a month. We normally try and get a monthly show in. Just slightly run over that this time, but we're so delighted to be back. It's very, very, very sunny here in Liverpool. It's a very, very hot day. It is June time, and certainly there's a bit of climate change is going on at the moment, I think. Yeah. I'm joined, as always, by Dave Lloyd on the far corner.
1: Good afternoon, guys. Nice to be with you again.
0: Glad to see you in. And again, a veteran now of the show, Michael Farry. Yeah. How are you, Michael?
2: Yeah, I'm obviously feeling very hot because it's 41 degrees in Paris or something at the moment. So it's gone over 40 and they're predicting something like that later this week.
0: Yeah,
2: so it's like 34 plus.
0: Yeah, but with our chat today, it's going to get even hotter. That. So if anyone is listening live, get in the shade. You're going to be with us for the next 2 hours. And we've got a great show again today. We're going to be starting off, waiting on the phone at the moment is Abigail Hislop.

0: UFO identifier. It's a local group. They do lots of research and also investigations into a lot of the UFO world. They have now developed a database information, and they collate all their sightings and give answers to some of the questions that people are asking. Me and Dave have been to a lot of their meetings as well, so we will talk about that and how you, the listener, can get involved as well. Second part of the show, well, the boys are going to introduce it in a moment, but what I'd like to do is just to let you know that you can get us, obviously, if you are listening live on 106.7 on Liverpool Community Radio, but you can also get this show. We'll be played out again on Spotify, Facebook, and also Spreaker. All you do is just tap in Tales of the Unexplained, this show, but also lots of our other back catalogue. We've spoke about many, many things, Dave, haven't we?
1: Everything.
0: Goodness me, Dave, you've done some research and Michael's been dragged into it now. So just to let the listeners know what you're going to be talking about, Michael, what's your quick subjects?
2: Yeah, we're looking into, and I think it crosses over a little bit into what we did previously in manifestation, and the idea that universal, we could all be one consciousness. It's divining rods or dowsing rods, the idea that you can get them to say, you know, to almost indicate a truth by just their mere movement when you ask questions, and to look into how that might actually work and where it's actually... they've actually been used in real life cases, and the same with telepathy as well. You know, how does that actually work, and what examples are there where people have said they have telepathically communicated with somebody else?
0: Wow, looking forward to that, Mr. Lloyd. You're taking us down to Springfield, aren't you? Sorry, Dave, I can't resist.
1: I'm going to cover the Simpsons predictions over the last 25 years.
0: Yeah.
1: And whereas a lot of them seem just coincidental, there seems some that seem so accurate and factual. I'm beginning to wonder myself whether they're using some form of technology, which I'll be talking about later on in the programme.
0: Yeah, and then you've got something else on the...
1: Well, yeah, it's the technology. It'll be the Yellow Cube, the Chronovisor, and other stuff as well. So it should be a good show today.
0: Fabulous. We're looking forward to it. So we will get started here in sunny, sunny Liverpool. And joining us on the other end of the telephone should be Abigail Hislop from UFO Identified. Hello, Abby. How are you?
3: I'm all right. Thank you very much for having me. It's a delight to be here.
0: Yeah, it is. Abby, is that... you've told us that you're impressed. And is that... the Scottish type of...
3: Yes.
0: It is?
3: Originally Ayrshire.
0: Ah, right. So you made your way down north. Oh, sorry, down south, really, isn't it?
1: Yeah.
0: Oh, north, you're down south. Thank you so much, Abigail. You're actually the final person that obviously me and Dave haven't met at UFO Identified. So thanks for coming on, and hopefully we're going to have an enjoyable show. Abby, just before we get started, could you just tell us a little bit about yourself and how you sort of got involved with the organisation?
3: Well, I've been interested in the paranormal and UFOs since being a child. I grew up in a dark skies area, and so there was plenty up there. My mum used to call them dancing lights. So I was used to that. And we grew up thinking that's perfectly normal, and then to find out that it wasn't, that's what made me start delving into that.
0: All right. So then you've got involved with the group. How did it lead into that then?
3: It developed through COVID. Ash started building it through COVID, and I had broken my ankle, so I was stuck on my couch for 6 weeks.
0: All right.
3: So I reached out to Ash and said, look, give me something to do. I'm sat doing nothing. Give me something to do. And he's like, well, I've got this research and that research, and I'll fire everything and let's get going.
0: Right. So obviously the excitement builds for you then, isn't it? So the investigations start to come through. How do you sort of investigate it? Is there a step plan to what you do, and how do you go about it for anyone that would...
3: forward. We do have plenty of steps involved, and Ash is actually building an investigator manual, training manual,
0: right,
3: for others who join the group later on. We go through a ratum of information on the forms. We plot where, when, times, atmospheric conditions, and then we do the background. So we'll get onto the weather services, we'll check to see if there's other reports of the same sort of thing at the same time, from where, collate it all, cross-reference everything, get onto every agency we can think of to get answers of what it could be, until we're left with what it's not.
1: Yeah. Were you still in Scotland then, Abigail, or did you move down to Warrington?
3: No, I'm just at, say, Preston.
1: Oh, I see. Oh, I've got
3: the only reason I don't get to the meetings is because I work permanent night shift, and she seems to hold them in a week where I'm in work.
1: Oh,
0: yeah.
1: Well, the meetings used to be held in Liverpool at one time, didn't they, in Woolton?
3: Yeah. Yeah, Liverpool and Warrington.
1: And then the Skymaster pub in Wellington, but it was a bit too far for us. But we met all the people, and it's some really interesting stories of interactions.
0: So as a child, was you an experiencer, or is there other sort of strings to your bow? Because a lot of people that do come on and speak to us, they've experienced it, or they've got something telepathic or empath.
3: I'm along with Natalie on this one. I don't know.
0: Yeah.
3: I have missing time throughout my lifetime.
0: Wow.
3: Oh. Patches of missing time. And we decided we were going to get a hypnotherapist to do an article, both Natalie and myself, do a joint article and get the hypnotherapy done, get it investigated and see what would come out of it. But we couldn't find anybody willing to do it, so I'm training myself now.
0: Wow. And what does that training sort of involve?
3: It's for the regression therapy, so I can take people back to try and help them fill in the blanks. But that's to come yet.
0: All right.
3: At the minute, that's why we wanted to get into it, because we have missing time. I don't know if I'm an experiencer.
0: Yeah. A lot of people do talk about that. I mean, missing time, Mike, have you ever experienced anything like that, or you know people?
2: I've heard anecdotes about it, so it can be, it can relate to the UFO abduction, actually, because in cases of abduction, people have said that time has slipped forward, and they've lost hours they can't explain. There's been like quite a few stories of that where somebody has gone through, experience of walking somewhere, and it's ended up being hours later or the next day, and an experience that they has felt has only taken about 10 or 15 minutes, and they can't explain it.
1: We had that guy from up north, didn't we? And he was on his bike, and he thought he was driving through a tunnel, and there was no tunnel there. He got abducted.
0: Yeah,
1: I can't remember the guy.
0: So when that's happened to you, Abigail, have you been just totally aware of it at that time, or is this like sort of recollections that you've had?
3: No, I was aware at the time. I was coming back from a paranormal investigation, actually, and I stopped to look at. There was a meteor shower.
0: Yeah.
3: So there was a lot of people around at the top of this hill, meteor shower. They're all facing one way. It's 3 a.m, I'm freezing. I've got on top of my car, facing the other way because the bonnet's warm. And I'm watching this light come over.
0: Yeah.
3: And I thought, satellite. And then another one came over and I thought, well, that's kind of quick. And then they started dancing around each other and I thought, that's enough for me, I'm going home.
0: Yeah.
3: I got off the car and I was like, can anybody else see this? Out loud to everybody. Nobody looked at me. Nobody spoke. Nobody moved.
0: Yeah.
3: And that just weirded me out. I got in the car, put the keys on, and then I woke up in bed 5 hours later.
1: Was that the first time, Abigail, or have you got any from an early age, was it?
3: From an early age and later on, there's quite a bit down here. The northwest is quite a hot spot for this stuff.
1: Because we had three women in, didn't we? And they were all a certain age, and they were taken, or they'd lost time so many times, but they all had a certain type of blood group, didn't they? That was important.
3: Racist negative.
1: That was important. They all had the same. And after a certain age, they stopped getting taken, or they stopped losing time.
0: Because racist negative, Abigail, obviously if you... looking at the website as well, your background, your degrees in biology and sciences, have you ever sort of married it together, this rhesus negative and alien abductions? Have you got experience of that?
3: there is a big question over it, because rhesus negative doesn't have any origins, really.
1: Yeah.
3: There's no explanation for the origin of rhesus negative blood type.
1: Strange, isn't it?
0: Wow.
3: So how would that... why they can tie it in.
0: So obviously in science, that has just sort of appeared.
3: Anomaly.
0: Yeah, and all scientists know this.
3: Yeah, they just put it into genetic anomalies, mutations, because they don't know enough about the human genome and what it does. So it's easy explanation to say, oh, it's a mutation. Oh, it's a twist. Oh, it's a quirk.
0: Yeah.
3: We don't know. But they don't know the origin of it.
0: What percentage of people have rhesus negative in the country?
3: That's quite a high percentage.
0: Is it? Wow.
3: We all know at least one.
0: Wow. I thought it'd be quite low, and it's quite extreme. But with what you're saying there, then there's a lot of people, because I've never seen anything. And what I'm trying to get at with this is that I've never seen anything. I think Dave's the same. Do you think it's something physiological within people that they are seeing so-called aliens or these different anomalies or paranormal?
3: I don't know. I think you have to be open to it.
0: Yeah.
3: I mean, the paranormal, if you're closed-minded in the paranormal, it won't matter what happens. It would be explainable to you, or you would ignore it.
1: Yeah. That's right, yeah.
3: I mean, it's the old saying, isn't it? For those who believe, no proof is necessary, and for those who don't, no proof is enough.
1: Mm. Yeah, that's right. Yeah, that's a good saying.
0: But also, it's, you know, there's people believe now that there's been lost civilizations that have been here a lot longer, way before.
3: Absolutely. Look at Göbekli Tepe.
1: Yeah.
3: Underneath that, they found that the ancient civilization built their civilization on top of another one. They've just found that now.
1: It's amazing, isn't it?
0: So for listeners, what area would that be in, Abigail?
3: Is that Turkey?
0: Is it round Turkey, is it? Yeah.
3: I think it's round Turkey.
0: Wow, so this civilization's obviously been here before. And do you believe that's possible?
3: Absolutely.
0: Wow.
1: I mean, we don't know enough about it, really, do we? But it's said that the Earth has been destroyed and come back half a dozen times.
0: Yeah.
1: And
3: names itself really, really quickly.
0: Yeah. Do you believe in anything like that, Michael?
2: Well, I mean, you look at the age of the Earth, 4.3 billion years. Just how much time has there been for civilization to come and go? I think they have, and then very little is left behind unless it's metal and stone. And also the rhesus negative. A quick search revealed it was 15% of the population, but no real origin.
1: Yeah.
0: Wow.
2: But I mean, it's hard to know people with it, because it's like, you don't say, oh, well, hi, I'm Mike, and what's your blood type? Until you have a medical need.
1: The funny thing is, if somebody asked me what my blood type, I wouldn't have a clue.
0: Yeah.
1: But do you know what your blood type is?
0: No, I
1: don't. Do you know what yours is, Mike?
2: I actually don't, but no, we would have to find out pretty quickly when you need a blood transfer. Or they would find out when you give blood, they'd say, oh, it's this type, it's O, we can't put it, it's like matter and antimatter, it repels the other one of the wrong types are put together. So
1: Abigail, does that mean that nieces rhesus negative can have a blood transfusion with any type of blood?
3: You do. There is one blood type that is classed as a universal donor.
0: Yeah.
3: Yeah. My mum's friend is actually, and he's in Liverpool, and he's classed as a universal donor. He gets called up from the hospital quite regular.
1: Yeah. Wow. My mum was rhesus negative, funny enough, yeah.
0: Well, I definitely, because I haven't experienced nothing, so I can definitely put myself out that equation. So, Abby, you're doing these investigations, you're getting a lot more prominent now in UFO identified. Is there anything that you've investigated which has been quite scary and that it's really spooked you out or anything?
3: Believe it or not, Men in Black. I did an investigation for an article.
0: Yeah.
3: On the Men in Black.
1: Oh,
3: I thought it's mainly an American thing. Turns out it's not.
0: All right.
3: But they don't need to turn up at your door anymore to terrify you. Oh. I started the article. It's on our website. And I was followed and photographed.
0: Right.
3: And then I was photographed on the way to work and actually chased the car, which was stupid. Oh. And I went to work and I asked my boss... if at the time, who was an ex-policeman, do they have technology where they can take pictures of other cars and the grills of these cars? because cars had passed me and they'd flashed. And he said, we're not allowed to use that tech. I was like, okay, so you do have it, you're just not supposed to use it. And he wouldn't give me a straight answer. But then he went upstairs and he moved all the cameras, the external security cameras, when I told him why.
0: Wow.
1: So these men in black, did they always turn up in twos?
3: I don't know if they turn up in twos. I never actually met any of them. I had a car, a big black car with black tape windows watching my house.
0: Wow.
3: I made reservations to do another paranormal investigation, and I made reservations at a hotel. That got cancelled on me. I got there and somebody phoned and cancelled it.
1: That's strange, isn't it? Yeah,
3: because I'd ordered books from Waterstones. They hadn't arrived, so I tried to get back on. I'd been locked out. Somebody had changed all the details on my account, cancelled my orders.
1: Wow. Sounds like they're trying to cancel you.
3: I got a message from my bank with my code. Somebody was trying to buy a very expensive watch from my bank account. I rather think it was the word watch that was more important than the actual bank account being hacked.
1: I don't think that was the men in black. That sounds like some sort of scam, doesn't it?
3: It was all in the space of 3 weeks. Nothing else happened after that. It was all in the space of 3 weeks where I was followed, photographed. My whole life was messed with.
1: Wow. I mean, did you not see anyone face to face? You felt like you were being followed in the car?
3: Oh, no, I saw him. I saw him hanging out the car taking pictures of me. That's why I chased him. I ran at the car and he took off.
0: And this was because you were doing an investigation as such?
3: Yeah, because I was emailing people, obviously. I've asked somebody a question that they didn't want answered.
1: Well, you must have touched their nerve.
3: And Natalie can actually verify this one for me. I tried to email using my email address that I'd used for UFO Identified and it had gone. I couldn't sign in. It wasn't like I was locked out. It never existed.
1: Wow.
3: So I said to Natalie, send me an email, because she had the address, she had emails from me, she put the letters in and it wouldn't come up. It had gone from hers as well.
0: Wow.
1: Well, it definitely sounds, somebody's put you under the spotlight, isn't it?
3: Yeah,
1: for sure.
3: But all the emails that were on there were for the article and for investigations. There was emails on there from Nick Pope. I was trying to get hold of Nick Redfern, and the whole thing was just gone.
1: So was it a specific place that you were actually investigating or a certain thing that maybe had happened that you were looking into?
3: I was looking into reports of men in black in Britain.
1: Oh.
0: Wow.
1: Oh, I see.
0: Yeah, because, I mean, obviously, we see it all in the movies, and I think it's the reality, Mike.
2: Well, it sounds like...
3: They don't have to turn up anymore to mess with you.
0: Yeah.
2: It sounds like they can...
3: the digital age.
2: Yeah, it sounds like they can get through to, you know, secretly they've got access to everything that there is, as if they're permitted by whoever it is that, you know, that really runs things. They're able to, you know, access to all things to do with Google, Facebook, you know.
3: Well, it was a Microsoft account, so make of that what you will.
2: Well, all of them are interconnected, though, I think. That's the thing. Yeah. They're able to do that, and then, you know, that's what people worry about with the digital age, that we could be cancelled, because if you do something that the state doesn't like, they've got all those accounts. Obviously, there's moves on social media now. But that kind of proves that, you know, that almost proves that there's a shadowy influence there, you know. So you don't, as you said, you don't need to even see them. That's the influence they have. You find yourself cancelled.
3: Yeah. Yeah, you can ask Natalie, whenever we are on a video conference call, it's absolutely fine when we're talking about the weather and what we're doing day to day. The minute we start on the topic, we will hear strange noises, there'll be strange voices come through, the sound will go off, the cameras will go off, the internet will be cut, and it takes us hours to do an hour one. We've had some really strange stuff coming through, recorded, growling and all sorts coming through the background on our calls.
1: That's strange, isn't it? Blubberheck.
0: I know recently, I mean, obviously me and Dave and, you know, Michael's joined quite late with us, but we've seen podcasts and other people talking about it, talking about how I profiled things like the CIA and how much technology they've got to listen to. I mean, they're probably even listening to us now, and there's been more prominent speakers, David Icke and a few others, who've been cancelled. Mm-hmm. But it does get quite scary, doesn't it, when you think this is the world that we're sort of living in, and they've got so easy access to listening to anything you do. But then you look at your televisions, your smart TVs and everything, and your phone.
1: Yeah.
0: Are we sort of policing ourselves, do you think?
3: I think we've just allowed ourselves to be police for our own convenience.
0: Yeah.
3: Because everything on these phones and all our smart stuff and all our connections, it's all for our convenience, and we have walked into it blind.
0: Yeah,
1: everything's connected, isn't it, now?
3: Yep, and it wouldn't take much to just wipe somebody completely from the system.
1: Did you actually get a look at them, the faces?
3: I got a look at the two that was in the car, that was down in the car park that sort of looks onto my house. Yeah. I got a look at them. They were nothing spectacular. It wasn't like, oh, they were pale, or, well, we're in Britain, everybody's pale.
1: I was going to say, you look a bit pasty.
3: You can't get much pastier than us.
1: Yeah.
3: Right, so it wasn't like they didn't have ears or anything. They drove away quick.
0: Yeah.
1: Yeah, the only thing I can think of is that you've touched a nerve, or you've been investigating something that they really don't want you to.
3: Somebody they didn't want me to speak to.
1: Oh, was that what it was? Oh, wow.
3: I'm sure of it, because that's the first thing that went.
1: Oh, well, get it out in the open, was he?
0: Dave,
3: there was that many, and I can't even get back onto the emails to look to see who it was, because they've all gone.
0: Yeah.
2: So they took the emails out of the account, but left everything else. So, because I back up on the cloud quite a lot, and want them to just delete things.
3: Yeah, but we're sitting giving it, why us? I mean, we're nobodies. We're a tiny, we're four people sitting in a spare room with umpteen books on the paranormal, because we're just as into that as we are into the UFOs. We've got computers that really would bore you to death if you went into all the reports and stuff, because a lot of it is weather conditions. And
0: but
3: we're nobody, so why attack us?
0: Yeah, maybe you might be getting a bit closer to the truth. And again, if you know certain areas that are hotbed. But just on that note, how often do you get these sort of this information coming through, and this data, and people sort of talking about sightings? Is it every day you get them, or once a week, or what's the sort of workload for you?
3: Every day somebody is putting something on, and as soon as we see it on your Facebook page, we're like, fill in a report, please.
0: Mm. Yeah,
3: and we can look through stuff. A lot of them, you don't even have to visit the places, because it can be explained, because there's something happening with the university, or there's a roofer with a drone out, or, you know, there's so many other explanations and half of them we can get through without actually leaving the building.
0: Yeah.
1: Do you ever get any crop circle reports?
3: My son actually sent me one. There's one in Wiltshire at the minute.
1: Oh, Wiltshire, that's the hotbed, isn't it? For
0: yeah.
1: I mean, I know some of them are man-made, but some of them have actually been, people have been out filmed with a camera and actually seen these lights descend, and within a second or two, they've made the crop circle and they're away. They made the pattern and they're away.
3: I think some of them are too precise to be man-made with a plank and a bit of string.
1: Oh, yeah. I agree. Definitely. Yeah.
0: So, I mean, you would say that there is intelligent life out there, and why would you say they're coming here, and who are they, from your experience?
3: Oh, that's a good question. It's, we don't know who they are. We don't, I mean, why would they come here? There's several reasons. The only reason they come here is resources.
1: Yeah.
3: If you look at the planets that we know about, uninhabitable to us, might not be to them, but to us. But we have a lot of resources. I mean, wood is one of the rarest resources in the universe, apparently.
0: Yeah, it is, actually, yeah. It's only on Earth, I think, isn't it?
2: Well, I didn't realise that, no, because there's a different configuration in metals and the periodic table of elements.
3: Yeah, everything's different. We might have something they need. And again, scientists have got to get the lab rats from somewhere.
2: So other life forms might be able to live in different conditions, obviously, that we think, you know, we think it's a Goldilocks zone for this one, but they might be able to live in other temperature ranges and other, you know. Yeah. But how do they travel these vast differences, though?
3: Biologically, you get extremophiles here that live in extremely hot or extremely cold temperatures.
1: I tried some of the sea they blow on hot water, I was higher than boiling points. Geysers, yeah, I couldn't think of the word. And you got these living forms floating around. Do you live within their temperature gauge, you know? It's unbelievable. Yeah.
0: But there's a lot of theory as well. A gold is a big thing within the sort of paranormal UFO world as well.
2: It's supposed to be not that rare in the universe. Some like diamonds, for example, you'll rain diamonds on one of the moons. Is it?
0: Yeah.
2: I forget which moon it is. It was one round Uranus or something. It will do that. But one thing is that they've overcome, if they're coming, they've overcome these vast interstellar distances. So I gave the example just before, you put something like a marble down and have it represent the size of the solar system. And then you go and find another one in New York City from Liverpool, and you've got to where roughly the nearest star is, Proxima Centauri. They don't even think it's that likely to have life around it because of the...
1: My theory is...
2: So how do they do it? How do they cross
1: They're already here. They've been here for hundreds of thousands of years under Antarctica.
3: I think that's the case as well. I think they've been and they just didn't leave. An ongoing experiment to them, I think.
2: That's it. Maybe it's the origin of humanity is that we've got, we've come from different parts of the galaxy, and other intelligent life is here with us and has been.
3: Well, the experiment's failing because we're cooking it up.
0: But there's obviously there's books, and there's a lot of theories now and speculation around the Archons and the Watchers, and these are all people. You'd probably say more interdimensional, just outside our frequency range, rather than coming from certain planets or anything like that. Do you believe in that? Obviously, the dimensions and different dimensions, and
3: definitely there's a possibility of other dimensions if you follow the string theory.
0: Yeah,
3: I mean, there's alternate realities, alternate universes. We don't know. That's the whole thing. It's like you get so many people saying physics wouldn't allow it. Physics on this planet might not allow it.
0: Mm-hmm.
3: Just because we haven't done it yet doesn't mean it cannot be done by somebody more advanced. We are not the most advanced species that is going.
0: Yeah,
1: well, that's true.
0: Yeah.
2: I mean, it could be different dimensions, as you say. So they talk about the 5D. So they could be here all around us and we can't really perceive them in that.
0: Yeah.
2: Because they're able to... travel astrally or something and overcome the vast distances that way. So there are all these possibilities that are outside the conventional science that we understand.
3: Yeah. And if you look at the Muslim faith as well with the paranormal, I mean, it could be similar to that. In the Muslim faith, it's not like a heaven type of thing. The dead, they just move on to another plane of existence and they're living with us just the same.
1: Yeah, well, I believe that myself. Yeah. You've got to believe there's something else, haven't you,
0: Yeah, but that's the thing. I mean, I read something today where there was an old philosopher from the 1500s who believed when you're gone, that's it. You're just gone. So it's all about your own thought as well, isn't it?
3: And I think we won't know until we go.
0: Exactly. And I think Steve Meera, he was on our show a while back, and he said, they're not called alien, it's non-human intelligence.
1: NIH, yeah.
0: And these, sort of spaceships or, vehicles, which they're just part of it. They're as one.
3: It's because it's now becoming mainstream and they've had to admit some stuff. They're having to update the language don't look like the joke they've made us out to be for all these years. That's all that is.
0: Yeah.
3: It's just linguistics. Yeah, simple.
0: Because the Bob Lazar story has been out recently. It's been getting quite a lot of credence and prominence. And the stuff he was talking about
3: being proved right.
0: Yeah, the elements and stuff like that. And I think they even done a lie detector on it. And they said he wasn't lying at all. It was all truth what he was saying.
3: Story all the way through. I've been a big fan of Bob's.
0: Yeah,
3: he's been right there all the way through, kept the story straight, and it's all slowly coming out as right. And so it just proves that there's so many lies being told, and they've told them and ridiculed us using UFO, flying saucers. Now they can't use that because they have to somehow legitimise the topic.
1: But now it's coming out. The American governments are releasing information all the time, and the Brazilian governments, I think, have released a load of information, film and videos.
3: The Brazilian government have been on it from the get-go, along with the Chileans. the Argentinians or the South American countries are quite open.
1: Because a lot's happening there all the time, isn't it?
0: Is it?
1: Oh, see, yeah.
3: They're open about it.
0: Yeah, see, you know, from our side of things, I mean, I wouldn't hear much from South America. Everything always seems to be centred around America, and it's that Hollywood sort of theme to everything. But there must
3: Brazil
0: be...
3: Brazil is massive.
0: Yeah.
3: Massive for abductions and real cases where they actually had an extraterrestrial being and they took him to hospital. People died because their blood was toxic.
0: Wow.
1: The and big all red that eyes.
3: Just gets swept away because it's like, oh, no, that's no. Well, we won't look at that yet.
0: Wow.
1: I think that was the Virginia case, wasn't it?
0: Yeah.
3: Yeah, I mean, one of the funniest things that gets me, and it gets me every time, and I don't know why anybody else is not screaming about this, is when they come on the TV and they go, oh, we don't know what it is. No, that one is definitely ours. We backwards engineered that. Yeah, backwards engineered from what?
0: Yeah.
3: Exactly.
0: Yeah.
3: I mean, you just told us you've got it because you backwards engineered it. But no, no, it's not UFO, it's ours.
1: I mean, the other thing is, I don't know whether you remember seeing it, it must be a year old now, the Miami case at the shopping arcade,
0: And
1: there's been film release now of these giants sort of like fading in and out of our reality, you know, 8 to 10 feet tall, like black they are, and scared the living daylight out of people, and about 100 police cars turned up. For this one thing,
3: said it was kids fighting or something.
0: Yeah,
1: definitely something to that.
0: But that sort of also runs into the fact that it must be hard for you, Abigail, and you know the organisation, that there's so many satellites out there now. There's drones out there. For you to be able to distinguish and categorically say that's unidentified and you know it's a UFO, it must be hard for you, mustn't it?
3: There are apps that, I mean, I phone regularly. There's a place in Edinburgh that have all the satellites and they can tell you which one passed over you at any point.
1: Well, that's handy, isn't it?
3: There's apps that deal with that. There's apps that deal with the planes so you can rule that out. Drones, you've got noises. One of the weirdest things that I experienced was actually at work.
0: Yeah?
3: That way. There was no noise. We're used to getting drones. I work in a prison.
0: Oh, right, okay.
3: We're used to hearing the drones, but this wasn't a drone. There was no noise. It was a massive big patch of light that lit up half of the yard and half of a building, passed over the main building. All this is on CCTV. Passed over the main, but there was nothing to show where that light was coming from.
1: Wow. And did it just switch on and off?
2: They do make it a lot of noise. They do.
3: It just passed and kept going and then went.
1: See, normally when you see a video of UFOs in the sky, that you know, confirmed UAPs or whatever, they're moving at terrific speed and changing direction, which couldn't possibly be done by humans because it'd bloody shake the bodies up inside.
3: Yeah, G-force would kill them.
1: Yeah, G-force would kill
3: them. But I also think if they're coming this far and they've got the technology to come this far, they've also got the technology to hide.
1: Yeah, of course, yeah, to disappear.
3: But you're only seeing them because they want to be seen.
1: Yeah,
0: and the reason why they're coming here, you believe,
3: resources,
1: and we could be the resource, the human body as well.
3: A scientist needs to get his lab rats from somewhere.
2: Do you think that's a reason for temporary abductions, where it's not a permanent one, and somebody has an experience and they're dropped off again? Sometimes literally lifted up, and you know it sounds like something out of a film, but because they want to do an experiment, they want to look at
3: Wolves on Yellowstone, pick you up, tag you, put you back.
2: Yeah, so they
3: can monitor you.
2: So they want to do that. They don't even want to kidnap. Well, some people have gone missing entirely, so, you know, maybe it does sometimes happen with no explanation, you know, they're not seen again. But sometimes they are picked up and dropped off.
3: Yeah. Alaska have an extremely high rate of disappearances and UFO sightings.
1: I was watching a video the other day on Facebook with this news reporter in a field that's in the middle of America or somewhere. And the next thing is you just see this cow lifting up in the air. And the girl who's reporting doesn't see it, but the cameraman sees it. He's tracking the thing. And she finally turns around and says, what's happened? Yeah. By then, it had gone.
0: Yeah.
1: So somebody's abducted these animals and people. And as you say, they might be just tagging them like dolphins doing an overall and come back every year or a couple of years, take them aboard, see how they're getting on and what's happened to them.
0: But again, Dave, Abigail, Mike... If the use of AI now.
1: Oh yeah.
0: Again, it's not just your satellites and your drones. The use
3: That's
0: of AI
3: making
0: now.
3: Life difficult. That is making life difficult.
0: And is that hard for you? Do you have to distinguish all that type of stuff?
3: You have to go back pixel by pixel now at times, looking at silly things like toe placements or hand placements or the way the mouth moves or just slight pixel deformation or whatever. You've got to look really hard. A lot of it you can discount now because there is so much AI.
0: Yeah.
2: That must make it really, really hard because, you know, in the past
3: but again,
2: it was not
3: it
2: seen
3: could
2: as
3: have
2: proof.
3: Been a strategy. That yeah. could have been another strategy to dismiss it because everybody's just going, that's AI. No, that's AI. You could have a video of one land, like, hovering over Downing Street. AI.
0: Yeah. But also, I mean, you could even use it for your own sort of, you know, it could be positive for yourselves. You could use AI to distinguish whether it was AI or something like that, but it must make it so much harder for you.
3: It does. It does.
0: Yeah. And people are very appreciative of you come back with any bits of information or...
3: Some are. Some are quite happy if it's proved to be nothing. And because they say, well, I saw that, turned out to be a plane. No, they're quite happy about it. Some people get really annoyed if they're proved wrong, though. You have to be very, very careful how you deal with some witnesses because they'll be so invested... And they'll believe it wholeheartedly. And they don't want to hear that it's not right.
0: Yeah.
1: Abigail, I wouldn't have thought you'd come across many cases where people like yourself have lost time and they know something's happened, but they can't work out they've just lost 2 hours here or 2 hours there. Have you come across any of those? I imagine it's pretty rare.
3: A lot.
1: Have you?
3: I mean, you've got two just in UFO identified alone, me and Natalie.
1: Wow, public. Just shows you, doesn't it? Yeah. It's a massive subject, isn't it?
2: So is that a loss of memory so that they... I mean, it's a bit like, you know, in the Men in Black film is to use this neuralizer so you can't remember what you've done, what you've been through, so you can't bear witness. Do you think that's what
3: no
2: it
3: memory.
2: Is? It's just no memory.
3: It's the oddest thing. It's not like you've just forgotten something. It's like, well, I know I had it, but I don't know what I've done with it. It's not that kind of forget. It's like there is nothing. It's just black.
1: Yeah, it's like when you go for an operation, they put you under count to 10. The next thing is you've had whatever.
0: You wake up
1: and you've just lost 2 hours. It's virtually like that.
2: Or it's next
3: That's
2: Tuesday.
3: That's exactly what it's like.
0: Yeah.
2: Because it's next Tuesday because you've had a big operation and you can't remember anything about it whatsoever.
1: You've been offline for 2 hours.
2: So they've got a device capable of doing that.
3: I can discount distraction because the car wasn't actually moving.
1: Oh.
3: I put my hand on the keys. And the next thing I remember, I woke up in bed and my car was outside the front, but it was parked the wrong way.
2: So they've taken over completely and have got a device capable of doing that.
3: I have no idea.
2: Well, it must. I mean, that's what you can infer, isn't it?
1: Yes.
2: Because we don't know how they've done it. We don't know the explanation, but that's what it goes, you know.
1: No, you hear the cases that people are driving along a country road, the engine stopped, there's a light in the sky, and the next thing is... To propel back into the car or drop back off into the car, and then
3: car one was more bizarre than that. Me and my son were coming back from Southport from the pictures, and it was a late one, so it was about 1 o'clock. And if you know the Southport road from Ormskirk to Southport,
0: a
3: bridge, right? It's very narrow on a tight corner. If you don't hit that slow, you're either in the water or you're on the other side of the road, I've come up to that bit of the road and thought, right, I need to drop it into third, looked down, looked up, and I was back at the traffic lights a mile back. And I am freaking out. My son is freaking out. He's like, what happened?
0: He experienced it as well.
3: Yeah.
2: You know what would be very interesting to do would be tonight, I constantly have a camera running, like many people do, like dash cam, put a GoPro up, and what would that footage reveal in such a case?
0: Yeah.
3: I was a mile back down the road.
0: Yeah,
2: or would it
3: and
2: be
3: because
2: missing?
3: It was such a hairy bit of road, you have to be careful on it. I knew exactly where I was. It wasn't like, oh, I'd hit a corner and thought it was that one. Yeah. It wasn't.
0: Yeah,
3: there's
1: strange,
3: no corner at the lights.
0: Wow. So Abigail, I've experienced something, which you know, I've seen something in the sky, something like what you've just spoke about. Do I just go onto the website and there's a report there and And do you give a time span to when you get back to you, or you'll do an investigation? Do you speak to people face to face, or like an email?
3: there's a section of the form that say, do you want to be contacted? So if they want to be contacted, we will. If they don't, we'll just do the investigation, drop them a line.
0: Yeah.
2: No, that's
3: and
2: good.
3: Let them know. Because some of them, they want to know, but they don't want to be involved.
0: Yeah. And at the moment, you're still doing meetings. So anyone who will be interested could go along to these meetings. There's the
3: Absolutely.
0: One in Liverpool and Warrington, is it?
3: Yep, they're open to everybody. We will be starting some online meetings as well, because there are a few who can't get to them. So we've been thinking of me hosting an online one once a month.
1: That's a good idea.
0: And how many sort of people are you getting there? Are they all people who've been experienced? Is it people with curiosity? Obviously, we've been there, but we haven't been recently.
3: You get all sorts. You get people who are just interested in the subject, people who are researching the subject, people who have experience, people who are interested and want to experience. We get all sorts.
0: Yeah. Because obviously the people we spoke to, some quite interesting tales of what they'd experienced as well.
3: Mm. And a lot of it is tied in alongside the paranormal.
1: Yeah, that's true. Yeah.
3: And a lot of it is high strangeness areas as well.
0: Yeah. Is there a reason why the Northwest it seems to be quite popular in regards to sightings?
3: I don't know whether it's a frequency thing or... I mean, this little bit that we're in, atmospherically, is a bubble,
0: if you
3: notice. If you go up, as far as Chorley, which is, 10 minutes up the road?
0: Yeah,
3: the M6 could be a car park with 3 feet of snow. But here, Tarleton, we're walking about with jumpers and no jackets.
0: Yeah.
3: It's dark. It's like a micro...
1: Climate
3: here, because we've got the... We've got hills all around us, so we're in a bowl, so everything goes over us, though it's always kind of settled. Yeah, maybe that's it. We've also got BAE.
0: Yeah, the aerospace.
3: That's the big thing. And we've also got a lot of bases around, little bases, little older bases and things.
0: Yeah. I mean, because there's been a time when I went across Saddleworth Moor, which sort of straddles Lancashire and Yorkshire, if I'm right. And I've been on a sunny day on the... Is it the M6 that runs up the Lake District that
2: way? The M6 for the Lake District. M62 is a bit closer to the
0: Saddleworth
2: Moor, isn't it? The highest motorway in the country.
0: Yeah, I remember dropping into Saddleworth Moor on a sunny day like this to mist that was deep lying and quite eerie, and it went cold, and, you know, it was a bit bizarre. And then you come out the other side back to this... Yeah, so... It can be a bit scary,
3: but I mean, we've done our documentary. It's going to get released shortly, and we're doing a mini series of 6 documentaries to do with High Strangers Knew It and UFOs tied together in certain bits. So we're doing paranormal investigations, and we're doing 6 mini ones.
0: Oh, that'd be really good. And then is that going to sort of on social media?
3: I've got a question for Dave, if that's all right.
1: Yeah.
3: Have any of you investigated the ferry to Birkenhead?
1: No, that'd be one for the other Dave, wouldn't it? Dave Cash, because he's wrote a couple of books about different things, mysterious things that have happened over in the Wirral.
0: Yeah.
1: And over here from all trains and everything.
0: Is there stories behind this ferry?
3: Yeah, there's a woman from, I think it's 1818 or 1815, something like that. Her husband was lost overboard, and she's on that ferry every night, apparently. There's a lot of people have seen, there's a lot won't go up onto the passenger deck after midnight because she's there waiting.
1: I've never heard.
3: So I'm dying to have a crack at that.
1: I've never heard of that before.
0: I've never heard that one.
1: I've never even Dave Cash talk about it.
3: Yeah. There was a ferry worker that put it out there.
1: Oh, blimey. Well, wow. I've never heard that one.
2: There'll be lots of people who'll go on there now, obviously, we've
1: been on a couple of ghost hunts, haven't we, taking the mics with us and everything. We've had a great time, haven't we? You know, it's hard to put over. The fear you can feel when you're in a dark pub cell. It's pitch black.
0: Yeah.
1: And there's stuff
3: prisons
1: going on.
3: Prisons as well. Prisons are brilliant for paranormal stuff.
1: Yeah.
0: Wow, yeah.
1: All the pent-up emotions from years and years and abuses and everything, I suppose.
3: Yeah, I work on one night shift, so I ended up writing a book.
0: Seriously,
3: I wrote a book about it. There's that much goes on.
0: Wow.
1: Can you remember what it's called? I'm going to put it out there, you know, people might want
0: to. So what's that book? So, I mean, the people
3: prison
0: in... Sorry.
3: Paranormal. Prison Paranormal. The ones who never leave.
0: Wow.
1: Well, that's a great name. It's a great name for a book,
3: isn't it? It's terrifying. Yeah. It was my friend that actually helped me name it, Vic.
0: Because I know there's a few prisons in Liverpool around Kirkdale, Bridewell, where a lot of executions took place as well within the prison. And obviously,
3: you've got active, you've got residual.
0: Wow.
3: I am absolutely 100% positive in mine we've got demonic.
0: Mm.
3: And I didn't buy into the whole demon thing. I really didn't.
0: Yeah.
3: But after that night shift, I was going to a Catholic church. I carry rosary beads with me.
0: Wow.
3: Yeah. It was terrifying.
0: Oh, my goodness me.
1: Well, it just shows you, eh?
2: Because of, and it could be that, you know, does it imprint in vibrations? You know, they're a bit like, you know, in water in the walls, it can, you know, actually almost record what went on in a room or a place because it vibrates in that way. And then I wonder if that's what happens in
3: prison.
2: Is that
3: what brought the thing in with the light?
0: Yeah.
3: The big light? Did that bring it in? See, that's what we're looking at. The tie between UFOs and paranormal.
0: So is anyone else experiencing this, or is this just you who's experiencing this?
3: The book is the experiences of multiple officers as well as myself.
0: Yeah.
1: Was this all in the same prison, was it?
3: Yep.
1: Wow. What prison was that?
3: Oh, I can't tell you that.
0: Yeah, obviously. Obviously, the prisoners as well, have they experienced stuff like that? Do you ever get anything like that?
3: I've had a prisoner call me to the cell asking for a change because there's something in the cell with him.
0: Oh.
1: Mm.
3: Everybody gets it.
0: Wow. See, this is what I'm saying, Abigail, and I always say it. Physiologically, I've never felt that, even on our ghost hunts. I'm a big scaredy cat anyway, but I didn't feel scared or anything like that. But I think people who are a bit more susceptible to it.
1: But there was a new barmaid in one of them, wasn't it? She reckons she'd seen a few things there, old guy.
3: Well, not necessarily, because I've seen loads, I've experienced loads paranormal-wise because I've gone out looking for it. And I've found it. But there's other times where it can be a really, and Ash can again verify this, it can be a place where it's reputed to be extremely active. I'll walk in and there'll be nothing.
0: Yeah.
3: Nothing.
0: Wow. Huh. Oh, it's quite scary, that, isn't it?
3: Well, it's weird.
1: I suppose when you go in somewhere that's reportedly haunted, you'd get that feeling straight away. As soon as you cross the threshold, you'd feel something, I suppose. You know, if it depended on how open you are.
0: Yeah.
2: So it can just be vibes at first rather than any direct sighting of something, or it could be a smell, could be...
3: All investigators, especially paranormal investigators, know your body is the first tool.
1: Yeah, that's true.
3: Because you feel more than you see.
0: Yeah, wow. So, Abigail, what is UFO Identified up to at the moment? How can people get involved, meetings and everything? Have you got any information on all of that?
3: If you get on to Facebook, and we have UFO Identified Northwest Division. We put up regularly on there and on other pages our meetings in Warrington, and we'll be advertising our online meetings on there as well. We're doing documentaries. We're doing a lot of trying to tie the paranormal to the UFOs while still trying to navigate our way through all this information that's being downloaded at the minute.
0: Yeah.
3: But they're burying little nuggets of truth and a lot of dross.
1: Yes.
3: There's a lot of stuff coming out that we already know, and they're saying, oh, this is new. No, it's not. We knew that 5 years ago. We knew that 6 years ago.
0: But when you say they, do you think it's government involvement as far in as that?
3: They're releasing the bare minimum of what they have to. And they're burying what they have to that we don't get. Because if you've got 72 pages and there's only two lines that is something you haven't seen before, chances are you're not going to see it because you're going to dry up halfway through.
0: Yeah.
3: There's that much information that they're just dumping. They're just hiding letters inside letters, aren't they?
0: Cool.
3: Hiding a book in a library.
2: Oh, yeah. Hiding in plain sight, they call it. Yeah, and Ben Elton wrote a novel about that. There's so much data. We all have to share everything about each other, which is kind of the way that we've gone in the 2020s. We all endlessly share, you know, all data. It's all about data that they bury it within all the things, you know.
0: Yeah.
2: It's a bit like I was going to say before about that the phone is likely listening. If you're talking about something, you start getting adverts about it.
0: Yeah.
2: So if that's the case, there must be a form of recording being relayed all the time.
0: Yeah. We are being constantly monitored, aren't we? And that's we're just going to have to deal with it because that does seem to be the future, Abigail, doesn't it?
3: It does. Does. Yeah. It's gone too far.
0: Yeah.
1: I mean, we're not far off now. AI reaching super intelligence, which means we're more intelligent than anyone else on Earth, even all of us put together. Whether we become surplus to requirements,
3: it's
1: in the
3: only
1: future.
3: A matter of time before we are surplus to their requirements.
0: Yeah. I think it was. I think Brian Cox said recently. I think the highest IQ is 160. AI is at that level now, and within the next, not 10 years, 20 years, but within the next 2 years, it's going to be 10 times that. It's got the potential to be able to
3: How
0: do it.
3: How long is it going to be before they say, no, we're not going to let you do that. We don't think that's good for you.
0: Yeah.
2: Like HAL 9000 in 2001, A Space Odyssey.
0: Yeah.
2: I mean, that was a sort of prediction. It's sci-fi, isn't it? Sci-fi becoming reality.
0: Yeah, well, we're going to have a look at that as well in the second part of the show, actually. Abigail, before you go, and thank you so much for coming on, and you know, for anyone out there, they just need to either get a report in and you know, see.
3: You can do that via the website or via the Facebook page. Our email addresses are also on there if you want to drop us an email.
0: Yeah, you've got so much information. You're just so open as well, and do you deal with other companies as such, other organisations that do this? Is it a global thing you're involved in?
3: Sometimes, yeah, we do get we get podcasters from America that research a lot of this stuff, and they want to talk to us. We've had Natalie's articles popped up on a big one in America and stuff. So there's a lot use our information. All the graphs and stuff that you see in the local in the papers and online, 99% of them are ours.
0: Yeah, brilliant.
3: They come to us for it. So.
0: Well, thank you so much for coming on. I'm sure we're going to get back out, Dave, aren't we? And we need to, you know, we've been so busy. We know what the world of work's like. And I'm sure Michael might even come along as well.
1: Investigation,
3: well,
1: Skywatch.
2: I would like to do that,
3: You need a lift to the meeting, I can organise that.
0: Oh, all the way down. Yeah. To be honest, so it's in Warrington, isn't it? We can drive up from Liverpool. It's not too bad. And how many do you normally get to the meetings? 10, 20 people?
3: It varies. Sometimes it could be as little as like 6 or 7, and other times it's a full room. It just depends. Yeah, but we also have speakers sometimes at the meetings. And
0: well, we had we went to a speaker, Simon Clark. He done a talk. I think that was in St. Helens. Yeah, Simon. He came on this show as well. Actually, we had a good chat with him as well. So it's informative as well, isn't it?
3: I'm also trying to arrange a group trip to watch the new Spielberg film. Let's like get everybody together and have like a group trip.
0: Yeah, well, that's what I was just going to finish on. Did you go last night to watch that film?
3: I did.
0: What did you think of it? Disclosure, it's called. That's right, isn't it?
3: I don't want to spoil it for anybody, but I was. No.
0: Unimpressed
3: by the ending.
1: I mean, to anyone who's who believes, they're not going to tell you nothing you don't already know.
3: I mean, there's nothing in there, and there was a couple of very pointed repetitive statements.
1: That's like,
3: and you'll
1: we
3: know
1: went,
3: them if so, you're into UFO stuff, you'll know it when you hear it, but it's very said a couple of times on it, and think,
1: we've been doing this radio show for well over 12 years now. And we've took in a lot of research and stuff over the years that you pick up. And we went to see David Icke, didn't we, a few months ago. And we come out of there thinking, blimey, I knew 95% of what he said. Yes. You know, we already knew. The odd 5% we didn't know, which was interesting.
3: Well, if you talk to him again, he owes me £12. Because I got on a ferry to Aaron when he told the world that Goatfell was going to stink, so we booked it up there. So he wasn't very fair for that because it's still there.
0: He's probably got it as well now, actually. So, Abigail, why are we here on this planet then? So I always finish with this question. Why are we here as human beings? Are we on a spiritual journey? Why are we here? Your experience.
3: I think we're an experiment.
0: Wow. Mm-hmm. Yeah.
3: I honestly think we're an experiment. There is no singular purpose for singular people. I don't think. That's just my personal opinion and my belief. I don't think anybody's here for a singular purpose. I think we're one big experiment.
1: Well, it's funny because we ask the guest every time, don't we? And they all come up with different answers. That's another one, you know, that we've had. Yeah, it's very interesting.
2: So going back to that, because we covered reincarnation in a previous show, if it's an experiment, is that one that we would keep doing? Or would we just have, you know, we've now done it and we can go somewhere else now? You know, because it's often talked about a learning curve, do you think?
3: I have no doubt that there is something after death. No doubt whatsoever.
0: Yeah,
1: I believe that myself.
3: But after death, no doubt whatsoever.
0: Yeah,
1: I believe that myself.
3: And reincarnation, I believe, is a possibility.

0: the transition for you easier.
1: Yeah.
0: The reason I think that is when my father died, he was talking to my mum. He said my mum had come to get him. My mum's still with us.
2: Yeah. Wow. Mm-hmm. Because, I mean, you do believe that there was a 12 dimensions and more and more and more, isn't it? Maybe when you do pass, or we do pass, we go on to the fourth one.
0: We're just leaving this meat suit and going on to our next stage.
3: Yeah. In 5D anyway, because you can exist there without the body. You're in a form of energy. And you were talking about David Icke. He put out a video fairly recently warning people not to go to the light. He's saying that was a reincarnation trap to repeat another life on Earth. If you want to do something different, you don't go towards it.
0: He's telling them not to go to the light. I'm telling them not to get on the bus.
2: I like that.
0: when something does occur and they send buses and everybody's going to these special camps to be safe, no, do not get on that bus.
2: Yeah, stay away. Yeah. Well, Abigail, thank you so much. It's been an absolute pleasure. We've just done an hour and it's been wonderful to have you on. And hopefully we will be seeing you soon. It'll be great face-to-face to come and have a chat. And anyone out there, please get yourselves up to Warrington, Liverpool. Go on the UFO Identify website on Facebook and you can have a chat with Abigail, Natalie, Ash. And is it Simon? Is it Simon Yarwood as well?
0: Mr. Yarwood, or lovely Mr. Yarwood.
2: The lovely Mr. Yarwood as well. Yeah, that's Steve Yarwood, sorry. Yeah. So thank you, Abigail. It's been an absolute pleasure.
0: Thank you very much for having me.
1: Thanks, Abigail.
2: And we'll hopefully be able to speak to you soon. You take
0: lovely.
2: Care now.
0: Thank you very much.
2: Thanks, Abigail. You take care now. Bye-bye.
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2: You're listening to Tales of the Unexplained with me, Peter Bircher.
1: And me, David Lloyd, where we'll be looking at the world of the paranormal, conspiracy theories, and the mysteries of the ages.
2: The truth is out there. Welcome back, and thank you so much to Abigail. Very interesting chat that day.
1: She was, yeah. Mike, yeah. She was a very interesting person.
2: Yeah, I mean, to be getting all those experiences as well, when you talk about the demonic stuff, I'm a little bit of a scaredy cat with stuff like that.
3: It's what the entities are, yeah, because some of them don't have the best intentions, but some of them are good intentions. But so I've tried to nail down what

0: demons are, but I think it's you know, a race that may not, you know, normally carnate, even as in they're always outside of a body.
1: Yeah.
0: So you don't know. It's very hard to know what you're dealing with. But that's what they warn you about with messing with Ouija boards. You're inviting entities like that.
1: Have you ever done that Ouija boards?
2: I have. But I was
1: any listeners out there?
2: 13 or 14. Nothing happened. Well, no. I remember somebody telling me that they'd done one.
1: Chemtrails appeared.
2: No, across the road, and the glass flew off the table. So that pumped me off a little bit, you know.
1: Yeah, but I don't like stuff like that, to be honest. No. I still watch horror movies with no behind the cushion and things like that as well. So anyway, great. Thanks, Abigail. If you do want to get yourself to one of the meetings, they are great. We've been there, me and Dave, been there a few times. You know, and it was different people just turning up with all their experiences,
2: well,
1: wasn't it?
2: Was people turning up who wanted to get something off the chest, you know, let other people hear that they're not going crazy, that these people who you're sitting with, some of them have been through the same thing as they have.
1: And it's some bizarre, what you'd say is bizarre stuff, wasn't it? Werewolves in local areas and things like that. But you know what? If you've experienced it, who's to say? No. Anyway, second part of the show. Thanks for listening in. Stay with us because Michael Farry's getting himself set up. Are you ready to go, Michael? Because we're going to be going with talking dows and rods, and then we're going to go into a bit of telepathy. Do you know what I'm thinking? No?
0: Yeah, exactly. Well, cause
1: sorry, mate.
0: And of course, you're actually
2: thinking, how long's this going to
0: do? So when you're thinking all the thoughts and then say you're not a mind reader, well, it's kind of the idea that, you know, as we're almost like broadcasts of energy. We're all energy. Everything is energy, and everything has a consciousness. Even they've recently found about plants, having a consciousness, they think, and fungi having these vast networks together where they communicate, even fungi, that if it stretched out into space, it would go out to halfway across the Milky Way sort of thing, or a good few light years at least.
1: Yeah. So, well, that sort of relates in as well, because is it the one electron, it's duality, isn't it, that there's... There can be another Lex on the other side of the universe,
2: quantum entanglement
0: means that they actually they interact.
1: Work in unison, don't they?
0: The vast distance in space and even time doesn't matter because they're linked anyway, which kind of almost... It's almost like hints that it's all a code, really. It's like if you're in a computer game. It wouldn't matter how far across, say, the Grand Theft Auto City.
1: Yeah.
0: A piece of code would operate instantly, wouldn't it? Even if it was vastly different. So it's kind of hints that maybe that's what it all is, because you can have... And it's a similar thing between people. Sometimes thoughts can be set off. You know, you can think of somebody, and this is what we're going to get into. We can think of somebody, and it puts the thought of you in their head. And so when we get into the telepathy part, apparently 80% of people claim to have had the experience where you're just sort of thinking about somebody, you know, it feels random, and then and then they phone the next minute, you know, and we don't really know what the science behind it is. Is it because we're energy? Is it because we're projecting into the consciousness out there? You know, we all have auras.
1: Yeah, and we've all done that.
2: I'm going to talk about something like this later on. Yeah. It's about energy. You know, it just evolves or changes, but it doesn't dissipate.
0: It can never be destroyed. The idea about life after death and that we can never truly die is because of this idea as well, isn't it? That you can't destroy energy, you can only change it. Even when something is physically destroyed, like in a fire, it becomes something else. It becomes the smoke. The atoms rearrange. Eventually, they'll form into something else. Yeah. And that's kind of what happens with our life and consciousness, I guess, according to the theory, at least. So the first thing would be dowsing. So they're called divining rods, which is... They're often made of metal, typically copper, brass, aluminium. Can be wood, apparently, because wood's, as you said, it's a very, very precious resource.
1: Very, very, yeah.
0: So maybe they need it.
1: You know, aliens can't do it off our planet.
0: Whereas I didn't realise about wood and trees might actually be rare on other inhabited planets, or, you know, I actually hadn't heard that before, but it makes sense. Yeah. There are things quite unique to Earth like that. But the idea of a divining rod is that it's often two pieces of metal. It'll have a way of holding it that's like an L shape, so you hold it, and it kind of responds.
2: It's in two sleeves, isn't it?
0: One
2: on each rod.
0: So you're sort of holding a thinnish piece of metal, and it moves. It's not got that much weight to it. It's just a thinnish piece of metal, and it's able to move subtly based on, you know, the energy within your body. So it's actually, what they say is that you have to get into quite a calm state. You have to be almost at one with it, and you can start to use it to pick up on the energy of something. Now, you know, this is there's a part of it that's just even quite easily explained almost in conventional science, that they're used for water, to find in water. So some farmers, for example, use it to find where a stream is, because it's reacting to the energy in the atmosphere, because water is, you know, water's got a certain amount of electricity in it, an engine, it comes through and it picks up on very, very subtle amounts of electricity that's even in the air.
1: It's receptive, isn't it?
0: You could even put a voltmeter to it to some degree. And apparently, you know, what's interesting is that a AA battery is about 1.5 volts, isn't it? Mm-hmm. You can get that sort of voltage around the edge of a tree. So they've actually put a voltmeter around, and that's kind of the energy in the tree. It would probably be enough to power your GoPro or something, sort of thing, you know, or a flashlight, a small light, you know, because, and it's picking up on that. That's what these divining rods are doing, and they've been used in conventional science to find where water runs, because they move slightly, and there's a sort of code. If it moves slightly apart, it means you're not, you know, it's not the case. It's a negative thing. It's kind of repelling, like magnets trying to going away from each other. It's always that. So it's doing that, and it's moving. If you're holding them, it's like moving more to the left. There isn't like a universal code, but it's you can ask, people even ask the divining rods from the energy, what are you saying by this? And it will indicate. But the one where most typically where it's a yes or a positive is that they start to attract together and they're pulling, and that's right. When you're holding it, you're right.
1: Now, can I just say there, Mike, interrupt you a sec. Dave, we went on to a ghost hunt.
2: Yeah.
1: And Dave used them.
2: Mm-hmm.
1: Can you tell the listeners what actually happened? Because it was bizarre, wasn't it?
2: Well, it was a pub, wasn't it? Was it? I can't remember.
1: I think it was a pub in the Wirral.
2: Yeah, and that's right, we were in the back. And various people had used these and got nothing at all.
1: No.
2: And yet when I asked questions... Do you were crossing or do you were repelling, and it was yes and no answers basically. Yes to cross, no. Do you went the other way? But I found it really interesting that it worked for me. Whether it's something within your subconscious that's sending out the signal of some sort, I'm not sure. But it did work for
1: me. And you were not manipulating them, which a lot of people think you can do. Was it?
2: No.
1: You wasn't manipulating them, was it?
2: No.
1: Because they were inside the plastic sleeve where you couldn't twist them.
2: That's at the sleeve, yeah.
1: And I genuinely watched this happening. I remember the questions. Can't think the specific questions, but remember your question. And it was so erratic and bizarre, wasn't it?
2: Yeah.
1: So, you know, there's a lot of truth in that.
0: So what is it there? One example of a case, and it did air in the Strange But True programme, because I do remember it quite well, was there was a missing truck. So it had gone missing in the New York State area. And there was a dowsing expert or a dowser. I don't think, sometimes people don't realise why they have an ability, because, as you say, it can respond to different energies and different people, and so it's a bit like psychic abilities. Maybe not everyone can get the dowsing rods to do that or have it happen to them. Or you have to be in a certain state. You have to, if you think negatively towards the potential of them working, it will write it off. Yeah. If you believe in them, they will actually... but he was actually asked by the police to help locate the missing truck, and he started to narrow it down that is it in the Lake Georgia? And he got it moving to the right. And then he actually did what's known as map dowsing, because even the representation of a place in a map, it can respond to that energy. So it's been used to find missing hikers, for example, using, you know, an Ordnance Survey map or something like that, and it can respond. It's either the move into the left and right, or from the cases I've looked up, which is like a pretty simple code of, you know, repel is going to be no, it's going to start moving away. The two rods move away from each other. When it's going to get closer, it's going to be a yes, it's going to be positive. And the other one is that in addition to divining rods, there are crystals and other objects that can be used. Mm. And the crystals are doing a like a pendulum. They're swinging. I'm going round, And when it's a more positive answer, they're going around more quickly because you're getting onto something, and then they're not moving as much. So that's been used as well. So we got a map of the area, and he actually used a ruler. So we went to narrow something down. First, it was vertical, and he got more activity out of the dowsing rod as he narrowed down vertically, and then in a grid pattern, he moved it horizontally until he got more activity.
3: Yeah.
0: And he narrowed it down to a fairly specific part of the lake, because the lake was...
2: Was he using the pendulum for this, was he?
0: I actually forget if he was using the rods or the pendulum. That's just why I put the explanation of both.
2: Yeah.
0: I think I remember it was he was actually using the swinging crystal, yeah. I think, because that's the rotating, which in this case, because some of the people use the rods. So this lake is about 32 miles long, so that is... And it gets in part up to 2 miles wide. So you can imagine the square of that or the area is going to be very, to try and pinpoint a missing, a truck isn't a very big object then. So we asked some questions, and it's narrowing down of yes and no. You know, he asked, you know, are the men still alive? And he got the negative response. So unfortunately they had. And then he asked, are they in the Lake Georgia? And then he got the yes response to that. And that's where the map dowsing then came in.
3: Wow.
0: So when he'd narrowed it down this way, he was met with, as he left, he was met with laughter with the police. Like, they just said, this is not going to turn up anything. And he didn't order the search. So he thought, I can't just order it on that, because it's like, this is not, you know, as a quite closed-minded, not open to these.
2: It cost thousands as well, wouldn't it?
0: Yeah, paranormal ideas, they're not, giving credence, and yet they still asked him to do it. But I think somehow later it was reopened or something, and the truck was actually found about a mile away from where he said it was, but it was still a very narrowed down area, and so it had been found.
2: It's amazing, wow. Isn't it? Yeah, for a lake that's so big to narrow it down to such a small square area.
0: I mean, whether it could be used for MH370. Yeah. The flight, because that is a similarly exponentially large, search in the ocean.
1: And this is a flight that's gone missing, has never been recovered.
0: Yeah, from 2014,
2: Didn't you see the film? I don't know where the film was taken from, but I've seen it a few times now, where the plane is flying and these three lights in the sky form a triangle and start going round the plane as fast as possible, to the human eye. Next thing is, bang, the plane disappears.
0: It's gone. As if it's
2: been transported elsewhere.
0: So there's been quite a few examples on the Bermuda Triangle, hasn't there? It's kind of 200-mile sort of stretch of ocean off the coast of Florida, sort of Caribbean, where there's also been the missing place as well as missing time. People have reported suddenly finding themselves off course by 200 miles when they thought they were heading in a direction, and they find themselves in a slightly different part.
3: Wow.
0: So it's a similar thing to the missing time. You are.
2: Well, that's what happened to the flight, wasn't it? It was just after the Second World War. There was a squad of planes, and they thought they were going a certain way, and then they realised they weren't going the right way, and they had to ditch because they run out of fuel. And yet there was another case of a guy who was flying from within the Bermuda Triangle to Florida somewhere, and he got there something like 45 minutes quicker than he normally would, which would mean, with the tailwind, maybe it would have been possible. But when he looked at the fuel gauge, he still had 3/4 of a tank, where he would have used 3/4 of a tank. So that was another thing. He went through a tunnel. It was like an electronic tunnel that he went through, and that must have pushed him in some way.
1: Hurled him ahead.
2: But do you reckon that the Bermuda Triangle could have a lot with magnetic rocks? There's lots of rocks under the ocean that are magnetic and can form, little, when you try to look at your gyroscope and which way you're going, it doesn't work,
1: All right. Because it's the old Atlantean as well. Apparently the old Atlantis was in that Bermuda Triangle area as well. So how does that correlate then to telepathy and having the ability to... Because I read that... the original apes and monkeys, that's how they used to converse.
0: It's like there's a hive knowledge, because So one expert in it is called Dr. Rupert Sheldrake, and he's 83 now. You could still try and get him for an interview, I think, if he wants to come on. I think he'd be a great guest.
1: Yeah, brilliant.
0: Because he's been on, and I think he talks about the communication of species is that they've almost got a hive intelligence, or they're able to some remarkable things. It pertains to telepathy in some way, because I'm not in favor of animal experiments, but they've done experiments with rats where they've had to learn something. And then they found out that after these rats have learned something, other groups of rats totally unrelated to them find it easier to do so, and it shouldn't be possible,
1: because they've never had contact at all.
0: No, they haven't. Yeah. It's almost like it's been transmitted
1: like
0: through
1: a
0: the species.
1: Telepathic,
0: like
2: the 100 monkey syndrome.
1: Well, the core, it says here, the core telepathic capabilities is you've got mind reading and perception. You've got memory manipulation. It's the ability to alter, extract, suppress, or completely erase memories. You can see sinister overtones in a lot of this, though, can't you?
0: Well, if things are implanted, or they can read what you're thinking. Sometimes you have negative thoughts about things, obviously. I mean, you wonder if it could all be read, if we're all just energy. Or you might have, like, I don't know, fantasies, different things. I don't know. I don't want to say too much, because mine can be read anyway. Probably already know about it all on the 5D or something. Yeah. But, you know.
1: But a lot of these here, I mean, you've got, like, mental defense and cloaking. Yeah. So it's erecting physical shields to block intrusion.
0: Mm. Yeah.
1: In this world, I mean, Dave, you love the old conspiracy theories. These big organizations, and not just saying CIA, but all these global... Yeah. Have the ability to tap into your thoughts. And I quite recently, I could take it a step further when, you know, you were talking about the smart TVs and your phone, it's listening to you. I was thinking about something, randomly thinking about something, never discussed it with anyone, never, it was just a thought looking out of the train window. And it appeared on my...
2: That's weird, isn't it?
1: Do you know your advert list as you're scrolling through Facebook or something?
0: So you didn't even say it. It wasn't even the recording that everyone thinks they're doing, which they
1: I've never seen a ghost, and I'll tell you the truth, that was the most bizarre thing I've ever experienced.
2: Well, I'll give you an instance with me. I played a lot of volleyball and squash over the years, done a lot of running, and my knees... I've worn away, you know, it's bone on bone. I went for two cortisone injections about 3 weeks ago. Done absolutely nothing. I couldn't believe it, you know. And then I read online that they've even got injections now that put gel into your knee, and it doesn't wear out. It just lubricates the knee. And then the next thing is I'm scrolling, thinking there's got to be something else I can do, because this isn't, apart from losing loads of weight, which isn't easy when you're not mobile. I came across these bands that go underneath the knee, advertised on Facebook. I thought, where's that come from? I've never seen it before. The doctor never mentioned nothing about it. It's called a patella knee band. It sits a couple of millimetres under the knee, and it redirects the force that you put on the knee. It's got gel at the front. And I got on to my mate, he's at Amazon Prime customer. He'll be there the next day. Yeah. It'll cost 15 quid each, so I have one in each leg. And it's made a lot of help. I'd say 25% to 30%. I haven't got them on today, but if I'm going out somewhere, I'll wear them, and then I'll take them off when I get in the house.
1: What you were saying from that is that
2: it just appeared from nowhere. The advert, and I thought that's strange. That's exactly what I'm looking for.
1: Yeah, it's
0: telepathic or manifestation almost. It seems to cross the same.
1: Yeah, but and it says advanced and offensive applications is that you've got mind control.
2: Yeah.
1: So you can easily be suggested, people persuading things, targets, dominance. And it says psychic communication, establishing persistent, secure communication.
2: Targets
1: networks,
2: and individuals, you heard about that
1: over
2: all the time.
1: Now, there has been people who said, we would see it as, you know, you're hearing voices in your head.
2: Mm.
1: I mean,
2: technology. You think you'd be carted off. You go to the doctor and say, listen, I'm hearing voices in my head at 3 o'clock in the morning saying, kill, kill, kill.
1: But it
2: turns out that there's technology now that you can be in a room full of people and you can get a direct message in your head as if somebody's speaking in your ear just to you. They have the technology. They've had it for decades.
0: So it's like also suggestion, or yeah,
1: yeah,
2: from half the high aerial array, which can do various things,
0: or maybe imputs the desire to buy a product, or you know, overspend it. In my case,
2: yeah.
1: Well, so obviously the world of telepathy. That's
2: go to the Simpsons.
1: Yeah, so we're going from Simpsons, telepathy down to Springfield now, Mike. So thanks very much for that, Mike. We'll have a quick, very quick break. Come back in a minute or so. Stay tuned to more Tales of the Unexplained. We are going down to Springfield.
2: Springfield.
1: To see Homer.
2: And the predictions.
4: Frank Griffith here. 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
1: You're listening to Tales of the Unexplained with me, Peter Bircher.
2: And me, David Lloyd, where we'll be looking at the world of the paranormal, conspiracy theories, and the mysteries of the ages.
1: The truth is out there. Hello and welcome back to Tales of the Unexplained, a show that looks at the conspiracy theories and the mysteries of the ages. Thanks so much to Michael Farry there for, you know, a bit of telepathy. It's an interesting subject, isn't it? You know, but I think you were going to say very quickly there, Mike, there's something that we just didn't cover. If you wanted to just...
0: I think it's called the concept of morphic resonance, the idea. So we ran an experiment where there's another synchronicity other than people seem to know when someone's going to ring. So it's almost like they can read their mind, you know, or they know. The Nolan sisters said they knew which, many cases, which of the sisters was going to ring because they had this sort of telepathic. But the animals, can be cats, dogs, it could even be rabbits, seem to know when the owners are going to come home. And you could say, if you're a cynic about this idea of morphic resonance, oh, well, it's always the same time every day. They've got such amazing hearing, they can hear up to 64 kilohertz, so they can hear the car long before it gets there. But the explanation, challenged by the experiments that this Dr. Rupert Sheldrake has ran, where he filmed pets at home. He had the owners turn up at a different time that wasn't in the routine and use a different car. And they still went to the window some 10 to 20 minutes before they were actually going to come home, so they were picking up on something there. So it's like a form of telepathy they seem to have. It's like an intuition that they seem to have.
1: Probably with a bonded person or something.
2: Well, as I just mentioned to you in the break, I've seen a couple of videos, different videos of dogs getting upset. There's a guy sitting on a bench and the dog comes up to him and is pulling at his trouser leg. And in the end, the guy gets up, you know, to swipe at the dog. And as he gets up, a car comes right through the bench. It saved him. And there's been another time where there's a girl sitting outside a cafe, and the same thing, the dog has pulled her away, physically, as she's sitting on the seat, pulling her away, and a car slams into the shop, misses her, because the dog, as if they've got a few seconds premonition of what's going to happen. Weird, very weird.
0: Well, they pick up on the energy, because some people can feel events before they happen that's significant, and it's like it's a changed energy.
2: Well,
0: I don't know.
1: And even twins, that telepathic.
2: Yeah. Oh, yeah.
1: Twins is a big thing, isn't it? You know, they're from the same egg, so maybe...
0: Oh, I have a story for that one. Could even be the last one before you get to The Simpsons.
1: Go on, then. He's getting another one in. We're not getting down to Springfield just yet.
0: Well, this is, because that's quite a phenomenon that's common, having twins that are identical, not just conjoined, but maybe identical, born within seconds of each other in some cases, obviously, because they're twins, being so closely related, like, you know, they sort of... Not only do they have like a lot of empathy and closeness with each other, but they also seem to almost think as one. They seem to experience things as one. And, you know, this is hard to explain in conventional science. So one example was there was twins from somewhere, some state in America, who were 5 years old, and one was playing on a trampoline and got hit in the face pretty hard. So falling onto the metal thing or whatever, what must have happened, and got a big black eye. So you can guess what happened. The other twin wasn't playing on the trampoline at the time, was in the same park. But when they both came home, she had the black eye injury, and the other one had a slightly lesser mark that was sort of emulating the black eye. She had a bit of a bruise. She said she'd not been hit by anything. It was a twin sister, and they have no explanation for that. So it's like she developed the injury in sympathy with what her twin sister directly experienced.
1: Yeah. I know. I've spoke to a twin who had stomach pains when the other twin wasn't feeling too good, and you get a phone call. They'd phone up straight away. It was just that intuition. Share the same egg, same DNA, same genes, but and science can't sort of.
2: Work it out.
0: It's like we've got the same energy or something that's, because it can even sometimes think about what the other person's thinking about. Sympathetic injury, such as someone was in hospital, was having a procedure, it was painful, and then the other twin brother just experienced a sudden pain and couldn't explain it. It was like because it was happening to his twin several miles away.
1: Dave,
2: right?
1: I can. You're telepathically telling me to worry up. We've only got 15 minutes. Anyway, let's get down. So this is very common. It's common now on Facebook and a lot of other social media outlets. Everyone goes on about these Simpson stories. Now you've been doing a little bit of research into this.
2: Simpson's predictions that seemingly have come true, you know, just 25, 30 over the last 20-odd years.
1: Yeah.
2: And whereas some of them can be mere coincidence, some of them are so accurate that you're thinking, there's got to be more to this, you know.
1: Yeah.
2: And there's three different types of stories I'm going to tell you about. The Coronavisor, the Yellow Cube, and Project Looking Glass. And these are all... forward and backward looking timeline technologies that have been used over the last few decades, in theory. Anyway, to some of the predictions the Simpsons have made, one of the biggest ones that stuck out was President Trump becomes president in an episode in 2000, only to become president in 2016. Now, I remember because I like a bet, and I looked at the betting for Trump. He was 33-1. At that time, he was doing that show, you know, what's that one?
0: The Apprentice,
1: Fired.
2: You're fired. He was doing that. But he was 33-1. Nobody gave him a chance at all.
1: Yeah.
2: There's another one. I've never watched one episode of Game of Thrones, right?
1: But it says, you don't know what you're missing. It's fantastic.
2: 2 years before the end of Game of Thrones, they covered exactly the same ending, a dragon flying over the town, setting it on fire. Now, I don't even know what that's
0: in the season 8 episode. It was where they went absolutely mad with different writers. They didn't even have George R.R. Martin's book material and went and did all sorts of crazy things.
1: Yeah.
0: And so you're saying that got predicted in The Simpsons?
2: 2 years before,
1: All right, okay.
2: In 2010, they predicted the Nobel Prize winner for 2016, which came true. Here's another good one. In 1995, Lisa has a FaceTime call, which never was possible till around 2010. You know, on your watch or on your phone.
1: Oh, yeah, I've got my little list here. Yeah, I'm ticking them off as we go, yeah.
2: In 1999, an episode predicted the Ebola outbreak 17 years later. Now, you could say that could have happened anyway.
1: Yeah.
2: You know. In 2014, a year before it actually became public knowledge, the FIFA arrest, because there was a lot of corruption going on in FIFA.
1: Yeah.
2: That's another one.
1: So that saw an official being arrested for rampant corruption? Ah, right, okay.
2: Yeah. Three-eyed fish is a good one.
1: Oh, I like this one.
0: That's an early episode.
1: I've got it on my list, I remember that one.
2: After a nuclear power accident, 2 decades later, it became true. They found a three-eyed fish.
0: Wow, yeah, that was in one of the early episodes showing, Homer was fishing,
2: In 1995, on a blackboard behind Homer, he finds the answer to an equation of the Higgs boson.
1: This is the one, yeah.
2: Which was actually discovered in 2012. So we're talking like 12, 14, 16 years.
1: So this is 98, isn't it? The equation, yeah.
2: 1998, yeah.
1: Eerily close to the calculating the mass of the Higgs boson.
2: Yeah, so how would you know that?
1: I mean, is this coincidental, Michael?
0: So then you go into your theory about why. Is it because the imagination can, you know, you can actually sort of go down the roads that we really go down because, you know, you think of those things and then it really happens? Or is it because the most conspiratorial way to look at it would be that the powers that be know about this, you know, it's a sanctioned entertainment show that seems satirical and they actually give material to it. But that would just be an idea.
2: Let now grains of truth, maybe.
0: I mean, that's you couldn't prove it. It was just an idea about, you know, is it something that's been originated from the right, you know, the writers, do they sometimes pick up on the energy of things that really happen and it just writes through them? Because sometimes I write things or come up with things and think, oh, that's really creative. You feel like it's being done almost through you. You're responding to an energy and then and then that's what appears.
2: Maybe you're getting downloads, Mike, Tesla.
1: But maybe, I mean, now, could we talk about future technology that possibly could be on this? We could do that, couldn't we?
2: Well, I've got the technology.
1: Oh, here we go. Sorry. What a lovely lead in there, Dave.
2: I've got a couple more. Yeah, let's see. There's quite a few, but I'll just do two or three. Siegfried and Roy, these were the two guys in Las Vegas who had the tigers. Magicians.
0: Oh, you know what unfortunately happened with them.
2: Shown in 1993. The tragic tiger event.
1: I've seen that.
2: And
1: one,
2: it actually happened in 2013. Mm. Now, how would you know that?
1: Do you know when it happened?
2: Yeah.
1: I thought of The Simpsons.
2: Did you? Well, there
1: yes,
2: you go.
1: Yes, because I remember it. It's actually a crazy, bizarre part of the episode, but I actually thought of that at the time.
2: There's one I remember where Trump's coming down the stairs with his wife in a shopping mall, and at the top, there's a group of people watching as he goes down. And one of them's got a placard in The Simpsons thingy, and somebody drops the placard only for years later to be Trump coming down and the actual elevator, and a guy with a placard saying Trump, you know, whatever year it was, and he drops it.
0: There is a fairly obvious idea, though, that other than the deliberate implanting of it, it's what we've covered on another show, is that when you create a material like this, maybe you're manifesting it into reality. Maybe you make the future events more likely because you've created it in some form, and then they happen. Is there something in that?
1: Yeah. That's a good point, actually. That's a very good point. Have you got anything else, Dave? I've got a few here, you know.
2: Come on, let's read them out.
1: Well, I've got space tourism. And so in 2014, the show featured Richard Branson. I've seen this one as well.
2: Oh, yeah.
1: He's floating in zero gravity on a spaceship. This materialised in 2021 when Branson actually completed a suborbital flight with Virgin.
2: 7 years.
1: Galactic. Now, the thing with that was, everyone knew that's what he was building up to.
2: Yeah, that could
1: so
2: be.
1: If I was writing, he'd be a type of character
0: that would do that, or Elon Musk, you know, the sort of thing he does.
1: Yeah, exactly, that type of character. So we'll write that one off. Now, here's a good one: Lady Gaga's Super Bowl halftime show.
2: Yeah.
1: So 2012, which is, you know, your favourite year, Dave, where there was going to be the end of the world. Lisa Simpson's episode featured Lady Gaga descending from the rafters over the audience. 5 years later, she performed a nearly identical stunt.
2: How was that?
1: 2017 Super Bowl. Is there a possibility that someone said, well, you know, it was on The Simpsons, do the same type of show?
0: Or has it gone into them subconsciously? Because
2: that's a possibility,
0: the idea has gone into her head subconsciously just from it existing, just from it being written. Yeah. And that's manifestation again, in a way.
1: Yeah, and then the other one was also correct. 1994 episode featuring the Apple Newton shows, the device misinterpreting a written note, a comical nod to the modern nuisance of smartphone autocorrect.
2: Oh, yeah, autocorrect.
1: Now, this was 1994. Now, I was in Australia in 95, and I seen my first Nokia mobile phone in 95, so that's a long...
0: Because text messages were invented in 92, but hardly anyone even used phones
1: as audio,
0: didn't they?
1: Yeah.
0: So the idea of, oh, well, we're going to be writing, like... We're going to be writing like letters to each other on a device and sending them a 50p a message at first.
1: I know,
0: you know,
1: cost you a fortune.
0: It will correct your spelling, you know.
2: Yeah. 3 times he predicted the Super Bowl winners. That's another one.
1: Now, yeah. Now this is the interesting one for people listening now. So, it is June, 22nd of June today, 2026. Now, Dave, he likes to have a little gamble now and again, which we're not promoting it, but you know he has a bit of interest. So, you're going to look at the World Cup, aren't you? And you believe the Simpsons are predicted.
2: The Simpsons
1: the World Cup winners.
2: predicted the finalists of the World Cup. It was either 4 or 5 years ago. And big drum roll.
1: So good odds for this, Dave.
2: I got 375-1 that Portugal will beat Mexico in the final of 2026. Now, I've had various bets. I've had Portugal to beat Mexico, but I've also had Portugal and Mexico just to get to the final at 200. I'll get $5,000 back for £20 if it comes out.
0: It'll be like a
2: and if it doesn't
0: pockets.
2: Come in, I'll say that bloody Simpsons is a load of rubbish.
1: Oh, don't.
2: Yes.
1: So there you go. You've heard the first. So if you're there now, not advocating gambling, but it's okay. Nice to have a nice little this pound.
0: This is a good way to measure listening figures because there's a run on the bookies. But if hardly anyone does it.
2: So Portugal at the start were about 8-1. Now, they've only had one game, but they weren't very convincing. But Mexico have had two games. They were 66-1. Their price has come into about 40-1. Yeah. So they're playing really well. They're going to get through the groups. But it's like you know, like tennis. You have the top half of the draw and the bottom half of the draw. How did they know that they wouldn't be in the?
1: Well, is there a possibility that they could meet?
2: Well, yeah.
1: No, before the final.
2: I don't know.
1: Oh, there you go.
2: I'm leaving it all to the Simpsons. But I'll get a holiday out of it anyway.
1: Well, we'll be all down to most afterwards.
2: But anyway, want to bring? Have you got any more Simpsons stuff before I carry on?
1: No, we're okay with that. Go on, Dave.
2: All right. Well, listen, because some of the things seem so intricate, and the three Super Bowl winners and Lady Gaga 5 years later, which you give a good one there. You may have seen the Simpsons.
0: Yeah, even subconsciously, if they don't remember watching it puts the idea in your head and then you go and do that. I don't know.
2: But I'm going to put to you that there's been three inventions over the last 70, 80 years that have come to my knowledge, which people in the UFO community and people who research stuff, they'll know about it anyway. In fact, I chatted to a guy called Andrew DiBasciago on another radio station about 15 years ago. And he first mentioned this to me. That's what got me interested. And this invention was called the Chronovisor. The Chronovisor, allegedly invented in the 1950s by a Benedictine monk named Father Pellegrini Ernesto, promised to revolutionise humanity's understanding of history by capturing 3D dimensional holograms of past events. So that sounds a bit, Father Ernesto was no ordinary clergyman. He was a distinguished musicologist in Venice, and he also possessed credentials that lent considerable weight to his extraordinary assertions. He also had advanced degrees in quantum and subatomic physics. Now, it goes on to say, I'm reading this, so I'm trying to read my own writing. According to Ernesto, detailed accounts, the Chronovisor was not work of a single person or individual, but a collaboration of 12 distinguished scientists. He only named two of them. One was Enrico Fermi, the Nobel Prize winning physicist who created the first nuclear reaction. So, you know, he's got somebody on board there. And the other guy, who we've heard of and we've talked about before, was von Werner Braun, the rocket scientist. They were all sworn to secrecy. The theoretical foundation of device rests on a fascinating, plausible principle of physicality that sound and visual waves, once emitted to the universe, are out there, but they can be brought back. The easiest way to try and explain it is like if you cut a record in a recording studio, it's sound waves that are going out, but they're being brought back onto the record, onto a disc or onto a tape, or you know what I mean? They're out there, but they're coming back.
1: The retainer.
2: So it said, it's saying nothing is ever truly destroyed throughout space but transformed into other forms of energy. According to this theory, these waves remain eternal, dispersed throughout the space like cosmic fingerprints of past events waiting to be detected and reconstructed. The Chronovisor itself consisted of a specialist antennas designed to tune into specific historical frequencies. And this is what they do. They use the sound waves with precision and connect them back to the original form of time where he wanted to get vision. It was on a screen. It was like a TV that they could tune in. And he'd find historical past. There's snippets online if you look for them, you know.
1: Wow.
2: Of different things that have happened.
1: So it's the coronavirus.
2: Oh, the coronavisor.
1: The coronavisor. Sorry, yeah.
0: Chrono for time.
1: Yeah.
2: Chrono. With this one, you couldn't look forward. You could only look back in time.
1: Yeah.
2: So you could look at past events. If you got the right, dial in and you got the right antennas to bring this stuff in, you could find out. The implications were staggering and deeply troubling. No secret could remain hidden. No historical event could stay obscure. The coronavisor was dismantled on Vatican orders. The Catholic Church hierarchy recognised the potential of catastrophe and implications of such technologies. The coronavisor is now said to be in the repository at the Vatican. And he died, actually, in 1994. He was born in 1925. So he was a very noble scholar with 12 other scientists working around, and Wernher von Braun and Echo Fermio. That's the coronavisor. There's another one called the Yellow Cube. Now, there's a story to this. It was around 1940s. Dwight Eisenhower met these aliens at an Air Force base in America. And in exchange for humans to help with them, and apparently their DNA was running out and they needed to experiment on people. He worked out, it was the Grenada Agreement, he worked out they'd take so many bodies a year. In return, they give them this yellow cube. But not just one, he gave them several. And it said to, it's technology that's based on the consciousness interface with this cube. The government said to have the tech that displays the future timelines, said to have been given to Eisenhower by the aliens in the 1940s. It's highly secretive and powerful. It would see future timeline branches, probabilities that could happen. And that one is said to be in use now. I'm saying, could the Simpsons have got the hands on or some sort of technology? Because that one was given future timelines. Mm. It could be 20 different ways of things going. But if you've done certain things, it made that the probability.
0: So it was also working out how likely it was, and therefore it was an aid in prediction, because you might have all these different branches of what could happen and say, oh, that didn't come true. Oh, it was only a 1 in 20 chance. But he said, this is quite likely it was 1 in 2.
1: Yeah.
2: The yellow cube, and I'll talk about looking glass in a minute, technologies serve vastly different purposes. The yellow cube focuses on creating interactive 3D experiences for individuals using headsets, specialised equipment, but you have to be trained to use them because it used your consciousness to look at a certain... So different people would see different things.
0: Like Galadriel's mirror, when it looked at what Frodo was thinking in Galadriel's mirror in Lord of the Rings.
1: Oh, yeah.
2: Looking glass is said to have, because what's your name talked about this, you know, with
1: Bob Lazar
2: was talking about this in the 1980s. Apparently he had this looking glass technology in Area 51. Holographic displays, it creates 3D holograms looking at the future, but it's user friendly because you don't need any special equipment, and it turns out that various people can watch it all at once, so it's not one person. You could have 20 people looking at this thing. It's supposed to be massive, the size of this stuff. But apparently that was taken apart because some of the timelines all turned into one in 2012, which was the year that we thought it was the end of the world.
0: Because that's been alleged in 2020 as a sort of reset, and we're just, and things should have been destroyed, but it's carried on in an alternative reality.
2: It just said,
0: like that.
2: Looking glass tech enables group viewable 3D content without the need for glasses or headsets. More accessible for multi-viewer simultaneously, so they can all watch it at once.
0: Yeah.
2: But that's all these things are top secret, but I'm wondering whether...
1: I'm wondering whether the
2: Simpsons have got hold of it. I hope they have. Because if Portugal beat Mexico, I'll be waiting out for the next prediction.
1: Yeah, from a selfish point of view, well done, Dave. Yeah.
0: But there was a weak link in it, is there? There were multiple copies of that coronavisor. If you just made more than one of the device, and because it got the one device got confiscated and stuck in a Vatican vault. But if you'd made 10, even secretly, it could be in use today.
2: Well, all that was done by these 12 people in secret.
0: Yeah,
2: and it was dismantled because they could look back at everything that happened in history, pulling them out from the ether, however they did. You know, I mean, it's just interesting that these things, I'm not saying they exist, but to get Wernher von Braun included and 11 other scientists, it just makes you think. Yeah, really does.
0: It would be good for true crime, but all sorts of things like 9/11, all sorts of, because it could be like a truth sort of serum. You could say, well, this is what actually happened there.
2: What they're saying is every thought and everything, even what you think. In fact, they've done it now.
1: I was saying earlier, wasn't it?
2: They can film your dreams. You can go to bed with electrodes and they can transfer what you're thinking in your mind, what you're seeing. Yeah. And then you can turn it into video. Yeah.
0: That would be very useful, because I always found dreams fascinating. And increasingly, if you don't remember instantly, the last thing that in the dream, it sort of trails back to all the other parts. You forgot.
1: You wake up furious.
0: So if something was recording it, I'd be all for it. It's Men in Black, Big Brother. Yeah, can I just have it as well?
2: And some of these dreams at times, they seem so real at the time, you know.
0: Yeah. Vivid sometimes, you get fantasy places, you get a place of imagination. You see the world in a different way, in a different atmosphere.
1: Well, there's a girl I've been trying to get on. Hopefully, I'll be able to get her on soon. Sarah Jane, she does dream therapies and things like that, and goes into. And then the Greeks used to do a big thing about dreams and astral traveling and everything. I know people who actually astral travel. Go off and take themselves out of their bodies.
0: That's interstellar distances are nothing then, because you can go to any point. Serious.
2: If you go onto Google and look at
1: remote viewings,
2: if you go onto Google and look at the 8 modalities of teleportation, and it's Andrew Basiago wrote this, and he talks about the 8 different things that, like astral travel is one, remote viewing is another one, and there's jump rooms where you go from A to B using some sort of scientific technology, but there's 8 different things, and he went through them one by one. This guy was so interesting. He's still alive. Yeah. And
1: Have a look at his stuff, Andrew Basiago.
2: But have a look at the 8 modalities of teleportation. It just makes you think. See, they've got this technology for decades. We only learn by paying for the latest iPhone.
1: And, you know, the world of James Bond and the sinister element, it's definitely not fictional, is it? There's things go on that we don't know anything about, isn't it? So, anyway, thanks so much, Dave, for that. Right. Sweating in the corner there. It's a hot one in the corner.
2: I think I've lost 6 pounds.
1: I think it's because Portugal are playing tonight, I think, and they might be getting knocked out of the World Cup. But I just want to say thank you so much again to Abigail, who was the first guest. She was a brilliant first guest there. UFO identified. You know, if you do have any sightings, some sort of anomaly, you can contact them. They're great. They're quite warm and they're quite open, and they're honest in regards to their feedback into any sightings or any data that's being produced there. So give them a look up, UFO Identified. Get them on Facebook. They've got their website there. Thanks to Michael again for wonderful research again on dows and rods and telepathy. Yeah. Didn't even have to say that there, mate, did I? We connected.
0: No, that's right, yeah. You were going to say.
1: And thanks to Dave, because I love The Simpsons, mate. You can't beat it, can you, regardless of anything? No. So thank you so much. Remember to listen into the show. We are on a couple of times across the month on the station. You can also get us on Spotify. Spreaker, just type in Tales of the Unexplained, Liverpool Community Radio. Get this show and all of our past shows. If you've got any questions, get in contact with us. Myself, Dave, Mike's on there now as well on our Facebook channel there, Liverpool Community Radio, Tales of the Unexplained. So we shall be looking at another weird and wonderful guest for next, is it July's show?
2: Yep.
1: As we go further into the summer, when we talk about climate change, you know, that's been a big thing. It really is getting warm at the moment. So in a month's time, we'll have a little chat about how we've all survived.
0: Oh, yeah, because it could go to 40. It could do it again. It'd be the summer of 22, it got to that. And it could do it again this week. It could in the UK, four years later.
1: It's another thing for us to chat back. So if we are still here, we're not suntanned and burnt to a crisp. We will definitely be doing another Tales of the Unexplained. So remember, if you do find the truth out there, then please let us know. Till next time. You're listening to Tales of the Unexplained with me, Peter Bircher.
2: And me, David Lloyd, where we'll be looking at the world of the paranormal, conspiracy theories, and the mysteries of the ages.
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2: Hello, my name's Steve Farragher and I'm here to explain to you all about the LCR Club 100. 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I realise £100 is a big ask, especially at the moment. But in reality, this £100 equates to eating one Greg steak bake or drinking one Starbucks coffee a week. In return for being part of Club 100, you'll get a framed certificate, an LCR mug, and the chance to be a guest on our programme, Kenny Island Discs. But more importantly, you'll get a warm, fuzzy feeling that you or your organisation is contributing to a worthwhile community project. You can either make a one-off payment by Bax of £100 or set up a monthly standing order of only £8.34. Donations need to be made to Kensington Vision, which is all one word, Community Interest Company via the Co-op Bank. Our SOR code is 089299. That's 089299. And our bank account details are 65255654. That's 65255654. If you'd like more information or more details, then contact me, Steve Farragher, by emailing steve@l-c-r.co.uk. Or you can even call into the LCR studio, 53 to 57 Holt Road, and you can also see what your donation is delivering to the community. 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

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If you live in Liverpool late, you're out of work, thinking about a career change, or just need a bit of support, we are a local, friendly team who are here to help you with anything from CVs, job searching, applications, and interview practice. We also hold small community events to help people get out of the house, mix with their neighbours, and that helps them with stress and it eases loneliness. We've also got an amazing garden space and it looks beautiful this time of year with all the flowers in bloom and the Toxteth birds and the bees are loving it too. As well as all that, we can help you find training and connect you to real local opportunities. Plus, we've got guaranteed interviews with some of the biggest employers in the city. You can find us at 3 Kelvin Grove in Toxteth. It's just a short walk from Prince's Park Gates. We're open Monday to Friday, 9 till 4:30. You don't need to struggle alone. 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If you haven't got a pen, I'm going to say it again. 07 483 426 969, or just search in 426 969, or just search in Google Jobs Plus Toxteth.

0: And a very warm welcome to you. My name is Michael Swerdlow, and it's my pleasure to be with my good friend and partner of many, many years playing this, or running this radio programme, Edward Robinson. Good afternoon, Edward.
1: Good afternoon, Michael. And good afternoon, Hillary, bringing some glamour to the studio. This is
0: excellent. And I have to say, Michael, welcome back. As all of our listeners will remember, you couldn't turn up last time we had the show.
2: You
0: couldn't turn anywhere. Your arm was seriously broken, and you were in all manner of splints. But I see today you're just in a sling.
2: No, I'm still in a splint.
0: You're still in a splint
2: up here
0: as well as a sling. But you're managing to do this deck and all these twiddly bits very well, Michael. Well done, and welcome back.
2: Good. Well, thanks very much. A good way of getting this early summer programme going is a great piece of music by the late Chris Rea, and it's called Looking for the Summer.

0: That's one of his lesser known tracks, but I think it's one of his greatest tracks. Chris Rea and Looking for the Summer.
1: By the way, does anybody know how Chris Rea is? The last I heard, he was quite ill. But I haven't heard any obituaries, so I guess he's okay.
0: Oh, no, he did pass away.
1: He did?
0: Oh, yes, yes.
1: Oh.
0: As far as I know. Now, it's a terrible thing if it's not the case, and hearing... You've heard the expression, I wake up every morning and if I read the paper and my obituary is not in it, I wake up and get up and
1: get out of bed.
0: Have breakfast. Oh, no, as far as I know...
1: That was Groucho Marx, of course.
0: Yeah, as far as I know, Chris Rea is the late Chris Rea.
1: Ah, that's
0: now, if anybody's listening right now and can put me right, it would be very great if you do so. You may have just joined our programme. If you're a regular, welcome back. And if you're someone who's never heard this programme before... it's very nice to have you on board.
1: And you're in for a treat.
0: We hope so.
1: So keep listening.
0: It's a two-hour programme with Edward on one side of the controls and me on the other. And we chat and we reminisce. We talk about local subjects here in Liverpool. We talk a lot about the music that we love and have in common. And suddenly it's 2 hours have gone by. So it's a great pleasure. You may be listening on FM radio, which is 106.7. We're also on podcast, and if you get a pencil and paper handy, and if you're not already listening to us on podcast, I can tell you how you can tune us in any time of the day, anywhere in the world, and you can hear us on your computer or smartphone or wherever. Anyway, more of that in a minute. But it's good to be back, as Edward has just said. I had to miss our last programme because I fell over. I went flying and came a cropper. And I'm not going to bore you with it because it is such a boring story, but I pushed my right arm out to save myself from falling and dutifully and gracefully broke, I think they call it a radial fracture in the upper part of my humerus bone. And I tell you, it was not humorous at all. I did go flying. And as I went down in slow motion, I said to myself, this happens to everybody else, but not me. And then I went down bang. And before I knew it, I was in an ambulance on the way to the hospital where I received the most amazing treatment and have done ever since in the amazing aftercare. Edward, you told me before you've never had an injury.
1: No, I didn't say I've never had an injury. Yep. I've had some injuries.
0: Yeah.
1: I've had a torn Achilles tendon playing squash, and I've had numerous other things. But fortunately, I've never broken anything. By the way, can I just check something, Michael? Because the last time I did a show, somebody told me afterwards that they couldn't hear me because my mic was turned off or turned down. So could you just check that you're actually hearing me? And I don't know if Matty, the engineer's out there and can hear me. But anyway, I want to be heard.
0: Yes.
1: Let my voice be heard, like Andy Burnham, et cetera, et cetera.
0: That's right. Okay, well, all I can tell you is I'm looking at the little volume meter on the control panel, and every time you speak, it flashes. Every time I speak, it flashes. So I think we're both being heard.
1: That's good enough for me, Michael. Thank you very much, Mr. Engineer Controller.
0: Okay. Well, let's keep the music I'm not going to say all through the programme is going to be in the summer spirit, but here's a nice one. It's Summer in the City.

Well, that was a strange ending. I don't know whether that was on the recording itself or at gremlins in the equipment. That was The Loving Spoonful and Summer in the City. Well, you're listening right now to local community radio, Liverpool Community Radio. We're here just outside the fringe of Liverpool city centre here in the UK. And if you're listening to us on a car radio or on your home radio, on 106.7 FM. We hope we're coming through loud and clear. It would be very good if you would do us a favour and tell us how far away from Liverpool city centre you're picking up our signal. Our antenna, or our transmitting aerial, is on the top of St John's Beacon, which is one of the high points in Liverpool, right in the city centre. And I believe you can hear this programme as far north as Crosby, Waterloo, on the way to Southport, Formby, and down south Runcorn, across into Wirral, into Birkenhead, and as far across on the M62, M57 to Warrington, which is a great coverage. And it's nice to know that you are listening. So if you'd like to either drop us a line by email, and the email is info@l-c-r.co.uk, l-c-r.co.uk. Let us know whether we're coming through loud and clear. And also you could say, I'm listening to the programme, my favourite kind of music is, and we'll see if we can play your kind of music. It's not a request programme, it could easily be so, but we can play the music that you like. Otherwise, we hope that our music that we're playing is the kind that you like. Anyway, I'm going to play a piece of music that Edward's brought along with him, and he'll tell you a little bit more about it in a minute.

0: You're listening right now to Local Community Radio, Liverpool Community Radio on 106.7 FM. And we play all sorts of music and talk about it. For example, that one, I've never heard that before, lovely slide guitar. Tell me more about it.
1: Well, the slide guitar and all the other instruments were played by three people who used to go by the name of Lady Antebellum. They probably now have to drop the word lady and call themselves Antebellum. That track was called Downtown. So it's entirely different from the Downtown that we all remember from Petula Clark. Now, a couple of years ago, I did this show on my own on one occasion. I think, Michael, you were on holiday. And I played a couple of songs with the same name, but were entirely different. They weren't cover at all. I can't remember which ones they were now. And I thought to myself, that could be, or this could be an interesting kind of experiment for us to come up with two songs that are entirely different but have the same name. So there's one. That's Downtown by Lady Antebellum. Nothing to do with Petula Clark's Downtown. But there you are. So how about that? Maybe you could match that next time, Michael.
0: Well,
1: it's a challenge.
0: Well, this is Local Community Radio, which is on a wing and a prayer and seat of your pants sort of things. But if this was the BBC, we would have a computer screen in front of us and the entire BBC record library would be at our fingertips. And all you have to say is, bring up every piece of music called Downtown, and everyone would come up. And that's why you get these programmes on BBC where they say, today's theme is the word love. And you just have to listen to their indulgence when they bring up every one of the hundreds of tracks called Love or Love in the title.
1: Okay, well,
0: we don't have that facility.
1: We don't have that facility here, no. We don't have a library here as such. But, Michael, I offer that to you as a challenge. So next time, you come up with two songs entirely different but with the same name.
0: Well, I think that's a challenge I'd like to take up.
1: It's interesting, isn't it?
0: The same title, two different types of styles maybe, two different singers and two different things. I saw a great thing on television only the other night. They did a tribute, I think it was on Sky Arts or one of those programmes, a tribute to Ray Charles. And he sung a Jacques Brel song, If You Go Away. And he did a very good version of it indeed. I haven't got a copy of anything that we can play today of either Ray Charles or Jacques Brel, but it's the kind of music that we do play on this programme. If you're a Ray Charles fan, listen out for that one. It's the Jacques Brel song, Ne Me Quitte Pas, If You Go Away. Well, do stay with us. Don't go away. Stay with us. We're on the air for another hour and a half, and we've got all sorts of nice music lined up for you. And here's some nice, it's an old jazz or Dixieland or American style. It's Fats Waller and When Somebody Thinks You're Wonderful.

0: Well, it's all right. Nice. That was Fats Waller and a piece of music called When Somebody Thinks You're Wonderful.
1: And I think you played that for Hillary.
0: Well, yes.
1: And well, why not?
0: Well, Hillary
1: always... Because she is wonderful.
0: Hillary always comes to the studio and sits in on these programmes, and she is sitting in the background. We may even find an appropriate moment to switch your microphone on. You'll have to behave yourself and...
2: No, I don't think I'll be doing that.
0: Okay.
2: I can't behave myself and I'm not saying anything.
0: Anyway, she was just saying she can't behave herself.
1: No change there, then.
0: Needless to say, I didn't switch her microphone on. Anyway, we're playing all sorts of music for you. It's coming to you from Liverpool Community Radio, from our studio here just outside the Liverpool city centre. And if you ever wanted to, if you ever wanted to listen to our programme at any time around the clock or around the world, you can hear us on podcast, because what we do is we come into the studio, record the programme, they put it out about 8 times a week, and I'll tell you what those times are in a second, but we also go out on podcast. 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If you want to do that, get a note, make a note, pencil and paper. 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So it's Swerdlow-co.
1: And I am the co, let me tell you.
0: Yes, you're the...
1: I'm the and co.
0: And present company. So there you are. You can hear us any time. So if you're listening to us right now on the radio, make a note of that podcast and you can tell your friends they can listen to us. If you've got a pencil and paper handy, they put out this programme on 106.7 FM at the following times. So on a Monday, 2 o'clock in the morning, 2 o'clock in the afternoon, and 8 o'clock in the evening. Then on a Wednesday, 8 o'clock in the morning and 8 o'clock in the evening. On a Friday, 8 o'clock in the morning, and on a Saturday, 2 o'clock in the morning and 4 o'clock in the afternoon.
1: So if you can't sleep at 2 o'clock in the morning, we'll wake you up. We'll keep you amused.
0: Similarly, we'll play nice, relaxing music. So if you are listening to us in bed or asleep or driving through the night, we hope that this music is a comfort and keeping you company.
1: The chances are, however, that my music is not nice and smoothing. Mine tends to be rocky and harder. So sorry about that, folks.
0: Give us an example. We've got another piece of...
1: A good example is the next track that you've got coming in.
0: Which is?
1: Little Star by a group called The Elegants. Now, if you're old enough to go back to the 1950s, to the doo-wop era, the amazing doo-wop era, you might have come across this one. It's been covered by others, including Dion. This one's called Little Star. It's by The Elegants.

0: So there you are. Regardless of what I said a little bit earlier in the intro to that record, in fact, the songs and the words, it's a lullaby. It's a kid's lullaby, Little Star. You probably all put your kids to sleep singing that all those years ago, or even now, or even tonight. Michael's gone to sleep already listening to it. So, yeah, that's a lullaby, not so rocky. The next one's more rocky.
1: I always remember a joke about Twinkle Twinkle, and I can't remember in what the context was, but it was something like, "Twinkle Twinkle Little Bat, how I wonder where you're at." And the poem didn't get any better than that.
0: Something about a tray up in the sky wasn't it? But I don't know any more about it. Play the next piece of music.
1: I wonder who gets the royalties for nursery rhymes, because someone must have written them in the first place. They once said that of all the songs in all the world, the one that gets the highest royalties is Happy Birthday to You.
0: Because it's sung in every language.
1: Yeah, because someone actually did write it, and it's still copyrighted.
0: Two sisters in America.
1: Yeah, yeah. Ooh, very good. Well, here's an unusual piece of music. Many years ago, the Liverpool Philharmonic Hall, before they built the music room at the back of the building, they had what's known as the Rodewald Suite, or Rodewald Suite, where they had a grand piano, concert grand piano, wheeled up in their lift, and they used to have sort of fringe performances. And this group, or this performer, a chap called Ben Waters, was performing, and I hadn't a clue who Ben Waters was, and someone said, "Don't miss the concert by Ben Waters upstairs in the Rodewald Suite, because he's doing a tribute to the Rolling Stones." And it's not so much the Rolling Stones as such, but it was one of the original members of the Rolling Stones, who was a guy called, Ian Stewart. Now, Ian Stewart was a pianist. Now, did you know that the Rolling Stones had a pianist in their original band?
0: No, I never knew that at all.
1: Well, apparently Ian Stewart was one of the members, or founder members, of the Rolling Stones, and he was very partial to Boogie Woogie in the style of Jelly Roll Morton and Pine Top Smith and all of those. So this guy, Ben Waters, did an entire concert of Boogie Woogie, New Orleans-style Boogie Woogie. And I remember sitting in the seats behind him, because the seats were spread around all over the place, and the seats behind him, and he had his right knee underneath the keyboard, and he was raising his leg up and down, and he must be very tall, because his knee actually came under the piano, and he was lifting the piano up and down while he was playing. And it was quite an unusual sight to see that this grand, I think it was a baby grand piano, bobbing up and down in time. However, listen to this amazing piece of music. It's in the style of Jelly Roll Morton. It's Ben Waters playing a piece of music called Boogie Woogie Stomp.

0: That was amazing. You know, you talk about him lifting his leg onto the keyboard and the piano's rising. I'm sure we've all been to see Jerry Lee Lewis, Jerry Lee Lewis, who doesn't lift the piano with his leg, but he kicks it. He plays the notes with his heel. He lifts his leg up and bangs his feet on the keys. That was an amazing track. Yeah. You should play a bit more on that, Michael, later.
1: I will do. What's the jazz guy, Cullum?
0: Jamie Cullum.
1: Now, talking about respect for pianos, now you get people like Little Richard and Jerry Lewis dancing all over the piano. I once saw Jamie Cullum in a concert, and he was kicking the keyboard of a Steinway concert grand. Oof. Now, he should have got the sack for that and never appear in this theatre ever again. He probably said, well, you know, if I've damaged your piano, send me the bill. But I thought it was a little bit strange to see someone who is a well-known jazz aficionado and jazz pianist banging his heel down on the keyboard.
0: Kind of wouldn't expect that from him. On the other hand, we've all seen Pete Townsend as well, smashing his guitar all over the place. So there's something in the DNA of mad musicians, I think. They all have that thing hidden away in the back of their minds that all of a sudden comes to the fore of their minds, and they either smash a guitar or...
1: Do you think it's the real thing, or is it a sort of cheap Woolworths guitar that they do that with?
0: Well, I think if you ask Pete Townsend that, he might give you an answer to that. Yeah. I don't think he had cheap Woolworths copies somehow. But
1: a lot of people listening to this won't know what Woolworths means. You know, it was a sort of not very respectful description of second-rate products that you bought very cheap at F.W. Woolworth. It's probably the day has gone, and now it's the pound world shops and so on.
0: Yeah, there's nothing cheap about... Well, the product was cheap in price, but not cheap in actual product. Mm. There's nothing the matter with Woolworths. It just got lost in time. It was a shop of its time or you know, a whole chain of shops of its time. Interestingly enough, in Australia, there is still a Woolworths chain. Yeah. And it's a very good shop, too. Yeah. So if you ever go into a Woolworths in Australia, don't be surprised.
1: Yes.
0: They don't have pick and mix, but everything else.
1: And the other thing that Woolworths were famous for is that when they did what was known as the hit parade of the top 20 or 40 popular records of any particular week, they used to go to Woolworths, who sold singles, and say, what are your record sales for the past week? And Woolworths was a very reliable source of information on how pop records were selling. So there you are. Okay, well, we said before that we're doing this program at night time or very early in the morning in the wee small hours. So we play melodies and lullabies and, of course, the Great American Songbook. We've got a great one coming up on the turntable right now.
0: Yeah, we have indeed the fabulous Ella Fitzgerald, the timeless Ella Fitzgerald playing Rodgers and Hart, and this is Every Time We Say Goodbye.

0: Well, that was a bonus track, everybody. And if anybody can remember or know what the title of that song was, please ring give us a ring. Michael will tell you the number in a minute. Or
1: I think it was still written by Cole Porter.
0: It was. Now we're coming to the real thing, though. Okay. Every time we say goodbye, Michael.
1: And should I play that? But that,
0: yeah, go on.
1: That would be track 11.
0: Track 11.
1: Okay, here we go.
0: Instead of 10.
1: This is a classic.

0: I think that's one of my favourite Ella songs. And I think we all admire songwriters, music writers and songwriters, but that one in particular, I think, where you have to find a rhyme for finer, and he comes up with from major to minor and actually changes the key from major to minor.
1: Yes.
0: It's absolutely beautiful. I mean, who would think of a thing like that? Actually, Lily Allen came up with some wording to a rhyme with Tesco, and it was alfresco, dining alfresco.
1: Why not?
0: Yeah, and I know we're going to talk about Lily Allen
1: in a few minutes,
0: shortly today. Yeah. So there we are, Ella Fitzgerald. And you got a bonus track, everybody, as well.
1: I believe you can't find a word to rhyme with orange.
0: I've no idea about that.
1: That's supposed to be a well-known fact. Mm. You can't find a word to rhyme with orange.
0: Maybe you could change the word flange to something for lounge, or maybe. I don't know. I'll think about that. That's a challenge as well, isn't it?
1: Well, they are challenge.
0: Definitely a challenge. Very good.
1: The song Ella Fitzgerald has just sung goes down in my personal music-loving history, because when I was in my teens, I used to go to a youth club, and they kicked us out of the youth club at 10 o'clock, and we all used to say, having such a marvellous time, jiving and enjoying the company of fellow members. And one of us or the other would say, well, come on, all back to my house. The coffee is on. And we will listen to music. And in those days, we played music and drank coffee. Depending.
0: Well, I hope you weren't putting the coffee down your ear, Michael.
1: depending what mood you were in. Mm. And we had all these songs by Ella Fitzgerald, or sung by Ella Fitzgerald, Frank Sinatra, Mel Torme, Nat King Cole, and many, many more. And it was the days that I fell in love with Rodgers and Hart and George and Ira Gershwin and all those wonderful songwriters. And I didn't know that they were collectively known as the American Songbook or the Great American Songbook, but I certainly remembered the songs, remembered the words, the lyrics, and remembered the name of the composer and lyricist, and have never forgotten those names. And the beauty of songs sung by Ella Fitzgerald and Frank Sinatra is that they always sung the verse before the chorus. So you got the full version of the song as originally written. And I don't think anybody has done that ever since those days. So that's part of the thing that I always remember in my teens. They had competition in those days with a group called the Beatles. Now, in the late 50s, early 60s, pop groups started their infancy, especially in Liverpool, where we were born and bred and educated and enjoyed our formative years. And the Beatles were just one of the many groups that were up and coming in Liverpool. And it was in the days when they never sung their own compositions. They always sung songs by Buddy Holly, Jerry Lewis, Eddie Cochran, and so on. Even the Beatles, this was before the days that they started singing their own compositions, because that's one of the things that the Beatles did. They said, how on earth are we going to be different from all these other groups that are coming along? And they said, well, let's start writing our own material. And, of course, nobody can compete with that. But they did have a repertoire. Here's a piece of music that the Beatles and all the other groups of those early Liverpool days, the Mersey Beat, as they call it, has a typical song that they all sung. And this is on an album of songs by Paul McCartney. It's a complete indulgence on his part, as are a number of his albums. He brings together fine musicians, goes into a studio, probably pays for it out of his back pocket or whatever, and runs an album. This particular one was nostalgic songs of all the songs they sung in the early 60s. It's called No Other Baby.

Well, if you ever went to the Cavern or any of the venues where the Beatles and the other Merseybeat groups ever played, you would have heard that one because they all had a very similar repertoire and they copied each other. And it was in the days when they didn't write their own music, they just followed the style of other famous rock bands like Presley, who's the other one, Gene Vincent and so on. That was a complete indulgence of Paul McCartney. He brought that album out of nostalgic music of the days when he was doing all the clubs and pubs and bars in the days of the Beatles, early days. And the clubs and pubs and bars in the days of the Beatles, early days. And on that album, it's tracks like

and plugged into one or two amplifiers and recorded on a single track recorder. So that album, beautiful as it is very high tech. The little note he put on the album about that track, Noah the Baby, written by two people called Bishop and Watson. He says, this is Paul McCartney, says, it's the most obscure song on the album. It was released as a single in 1958 by a British skiffle group called the Vipers. And he says, I've no idea how this one got so embedded in my memory. I haven't got that record, and I still, he said, I never had the record, and I still don't have it. Although I'm sure he did go out and buy a copy so that he could copy the exact style of Noah the Baby. So that was a little bit of nostalgia. Talking about nostalgia, we every now and then on this programme we talk about famous people who have passed away since our last programme. And we used to be very into jazz on this programme in the days when it was exclusively a jazz programme. And we used to play a lot of Sonny Rollins. Now, Sonny Rollins, a very, very famous and influential person in world jazz, American saxophone player based in New York. He was born in 1930 and died in May, just recently, 2026. And he played with groups, he played by himself, and he also wrote one or two very famous pieces of music. I'm going to do two things. I'm going to play a piece actually played by Sonny Rollins. He didn't write it, but it was one of his normal repertoire. So here's the sound of Sonny Rollins and a piece of music called Reflections. And then in a few minutes' time, I'm going to play one of Sonny Rollins' famous own compositions.

Well, that was a piece of music called Reflections, played by Sonny Rollins, the famous American jazz saxophone player. And we're playing that because he passed away just recently in May in America. And what I'd like to do now is play one of Sonny Rollins' own compositions. It's

it's almost a standard jazz classic and played by so many people. It's called Doxy, one of Sonny Rollins' own compositions, and here to play it is Cal Jader.

0: music fades away. That was Cal Jada, and it's spelt in a very unusual way. It's pronounced Jada, but it's spelt with a T. T-J-A-D-E-R. Cal Jada. And that was off his Greatest Hits album. And he was playing the piece of music written by the late Sonny Rollins called Doxy. And we played that because Sonny Rollins passed away in the month of May just recently. Well, you're listening right now to Liverpool Community Radio, coming to you on FM 106.7 if you're listening on your radio, or if you're listening on podcast, you might have caught us on the internet, where you all you need to do is tune in at www.spreaker.com/show/swerdlow. That's SWERDLOW-CO. And you can always listen at any time, round the clock, anywhere on your computer or smartphone. So we do hope you're enjoying the programme. We're about, well, more than halfway through. Hope you're enjoying the music. And sometimes, as I said to you, we go out at 2 o'clock in the morning and 8 o'clock in the morning. So if you're listening and you want some company with some nice, easy listening music, then we hope that this programme is doing just that. OK, Edward, your next piece is...
1: Yeah, from the and co side of the table here, yeah. I'm going to play a song by a singer whom I've always loved and admired ever since she made her appearance at the Troubadour back in the late 60s. Linda Ronstadt it is. She's got a most pure voice, and it's just so unfortunate she became ill a few years ago. She got Alzheimer's, but one of the symptoms that hit her right early on was her vocal cords, and she hasn't recorded now. She hasn't sung for years. But if you ever get the opportunity to listen to Linda Ronstadt, any of her albums, and also the work that she did with Emmylou Harris, and also with Emmylou and Dolly Parton, the trio, is always worth listening to. So I'm going to play a track now, which this one's for Caroline. Carol, I hope you're listening and you're not swimming or doing something else. I don't know, I'll see you a bit later. Carol, this is for you, and it's called I Will Always Love You.

0: Now, isn't that the purest, purest voice you've ever heard? It would reduce you to tears. It does to me every time. And I know that Dolly Parton wrote it and it's been covered so often. And it's such a fabulous song.
1: And she laughs all the way to the bank.
0: Well, she absolutely does, yeah. I don't think that, what's his name, Porter Wagner.
1: Yeah, Porter Wagner.
0: I don't think he was best pleased, but hey,
1: no.
0: He was holding the bank anyway.
1: Yes.
0: In those days.
1: It's a very strange story, the Porter Wagner and Dolly Parton story, in that he was jealously guarding her and he wanted her to be on his programme.
0: Yeah.
1: And he says, well, I'm the one that made you famous. And she said, yeah, but I'm the one that did the singing and I really ought to be on my own by now. And was there ever a legal battle between the two?
0: No, there wasn't a legal battle. They just fell out, but they fell out almost amicably.
1: Yeah.
0: She did go on her own, but still sang from time to time on the Wagoner show.
1: And wasn't that song, I Will Always Love You, dedicated to him?
0: It was her goodbye to him.
1: Yeah, yeah.
0: I will always love you, but I don't want to get in your way. that first line, I don't want to be in your way.
1: Yes.
0: So that was her goodbye to him, but it was amicable. She's done well, very well, although she's just cancelled a residency in Las Vegas. You know, her husband of 100 years or so died quite recently, and I think it's just absolutely knocked her sideways.
1: Yes. Well, her career, when she left that country and western programme, her career went into orbit, and then Porter Wagner just... Nobody ever heard of him anymore, so...
0: Porter Wagoner show did go on for quite some time. The Hayride, the Louisiana Hayride, he was on that a few times as well. But, yeah, he just faded away and he's no longer with us.
1: Yeah.
0: Oh, and by the way, talking about Chris Rea, I've just had a look. I owe him an apology. Yes, you're right. He died in December 25.
1: Not long ago.
0: Not long ago. Yeah. And did you know he was one of seven children?
1: Mm-mm.
0: I just looked that up.
1: And he was British, wasn't he?
0: He was British, yeah. Sheffield.
1: Yes.
0: Sheffield.
1: He was one of these performers with an international voice, and you never could tell whether he was American or Australian, but he was British.
0: One of the endearing traits, if you ever go and see any of his shows, he never moves. His feet are plucked out on the ground, and he doesn't run around, doesn't talk, and et cetera. Just get up there and just... plays and sings, or you did.
1: You know who else is like that, or was like that? Roy Orbison just stood in one spot and the sound came out beautifully pure, fabulous songs.
0: Yeah, absolutely.
1: Not many today's singers and performers follow in that vein.
0: Unless you're watching Eurovision and none of them stand still.
1: Well,
0: they don't know the meaning of the word.
1: Well, it used to be a song competition.
0: It used to be.
1: It's all about performance.
0: In the days of Sandy Shaw and Cliff Richard, congratulations.
1: Yes. I think, Cliff Richard waltzed around the stage a bit.
0: Well, he did a bit, but Sandy Shaw never did. Yeah. Just turned up with no shoes.
1: I'm going to tell you something interesting, which you may not know about. I was tuning in my radio not long ago, on a Sunday night, ready to go to bed. So it was about 11:30. And I came across someone singing a George Gershwin song. And I thought, oh, that's unusual. What radio station is this? And because it was not where I normally tune my radio in. And it was one of the famous Gershwin songs. And at the end of it, this lady comes on and says, well, I played that record for you, Doris, in Argyle, or Gladys in Renfrewshire, or whoever it was, somewhere in the world. And she said, I hope you're listening tonight. And I remember you wrote and told me that you have an allotment, and sometimes you listen to the music while you're playing and doing the garden in your allotment. And she goes on and on, talking to one particular listener who might have written in with a request.
0: Maybe it was her only listener.
1: Well, I can tell you, she has an enormous listening public. And the name of her programme is Beverly's World of Music. And it's only on BBC Wales. Now, I accidentally tuned in to BBC Wales. It's a three-hour programme, very formulaic, because she talks very smoothly and very quietly, and she talks to anybody who happens to be listening as if they are the one and only person listening. And she's got a really schmoozy what's the word to describe her style? She says, I hope you're schnuckled up in bed or sitting in your armchair or under a cosy duvet, and this is just for you, and it comes from me with lots of love.
0: Maybe we should learn something from that, Michael.
1: Well, yes.
0: Maybe we should change our style and become really snuggly as well.
1: Well, you've got to listen to her programme. It's on BBC Radio Wales on a Sunday night from 11 till 1.
0: Oh, my God.
1: So they must love her, or she must have this enormous listening public. And she has this marvellous programme. Every alternate piece of music is American... Great American Songbook. She loves male voice choirs, and it's so formulaic that at exactly midnight she plays exactly the same tunes, two or three tunes, like a trademark, to make people feel that they've putting on a familiar glove or whatever it is. But you must listen this out for it. It's quite astonishing, her style. She's a retired opera singer. And they got her up at one of these famous rugby matches at Cardiff Arms Park to sing the national anthem. And she's got an enormous following. And her name is Beverly Humphreys. And the programme is called Beverly's World of Music.
0: So now, dear listener, we all know what Michael does on a Sunday night. Hillary, I think you need to do something about all that. Don't give him the hall anymore.
1: Anyway, she always plays Perry Como, Frank Sinatra, Vic Damone, and she always plays Diana Krall. I don't think she's played this one. Anyway, here's Diana Krall.

0: beautifully sung. That was let's get it right.
1: Diana Krall.
0: Diana Krall, the Canadian, very talented jazz singer and pianist. And that was Don't Dream It's Over. She didn't write it. It was a very famous rock band came out with that one. And for the minute, I just can't think of their name, but it should be on the tip of my tongue. That was Diana Krall. And I'm now going to play a nice piece of music. Tell me about Sandy.
1: Well, funnily enough, this is by Dion and the Belmonts. And I heard a track from Dion a week or two ago called Donna, Donna, the Prima Donna. So I went into my Dion collection, and would you believe I can't find a Donna? So the nearest single name that I could find was one called Sandy. So now you're going to listen to Sandy instead of Donna.

0: There you are. Poor old Dion stood up by Sandy, who was not true.
1: You couldn't sing that song with the false teeth.
0: Sandy.
1: Yeah, Sandy. I'm a very old Dion on the Belmonts fan. One of my all-time favourite pieces of music is Where or When, written by Rodgers and Hart.
0: It's on this album.
1: And I think the Dion and the Belmonts version of Where or When is one of the best. Mm. If you ever want to hear that song, I think Richard Rodgers and Lawrence Hart would have said that's one of our best interpretations of our song. Now, talking of interpretations of songs, just to remind you that you're listening to Liverpool Community Radio. On one side of the control panel is Edward and me, Michael, on this side. We're on the air for another 20 minutes or so, and I hope you're enjoying the music. We put this programme out, we record it, and it goes out from Liverpool Community Radio about 8 times a week for about 4 weeks. Then we come into the studio and record it again.
0: And we do it all over again.
1: And we do it all over again. And it goes out for another 4 or 5 weeks. So we have to be very careful, because we can't just say next week is so-and-so, because you could be listening to this programme at the end of the run or at the beginning of the run. But just to give you an idea of the timing, the World Football Competition is on at the moment, the FIFA World Championships of World Football, and some very exciting games going on. We saw Croatia lose to England the other night. Quite an interesting match. So that's just to show you, that's at the very beginning of the tournament, and that's when we recorded this programme. But talking of interpretations, I'm going to play you a piece of music now by Lily Allen. It's one of her famous hits, and it's called Smile. And then Edward is going to play a piece of music, and I'm going to challenge and say the piece of music he's playing by someone else is a copy of Lily Allen. You see what you think. I'm going to play first the Lily Allen version of Smile.

0: Well, we're going to try and do a little bit of jiggery-pokery here and fade the Lily Allen version out and play the other one. Who's singing on this one?
1: This is Caro Emerald. Now, I played this the last time out, and this is where Michael heard it. Caro Emerald, she's Dutch, and this track is called Back It Up. And just listen to the intro and see what you think.

0: Now, you tell me if that's not a copy.
1: No, I don't think it's a copy at all. I think there are certain similarities. The beginning, certainly, the first 8 bars, maybe 12 bars, are similar, but it's not a copy. And I'm not quite sure which one came out first. I mean, the Caro Emerald, there's a compilation made in 2010, so her version would have been before that. And I don't know when Lily Allen's version would have been. Again, it'll be on a compilation of some description, probably.
0: But I think the style of singing, the tone of voice, the rhyming, the rhythm, the backing, the I don't know, there's something about it. I just think Lily Allen would not have been best pleased.
1: Or Caro Emerald might not have been best pleased.
0: Ah, now that's something I don't know which came first. Anyway, just to show you, we play all sorts of pieces of music.
1: And we make comparisons because we hear things.
0: Yes. Here's a piece of music sung by a group called Pink Martini. And the story behind this is that nobody had ever heard of Pink Martini until in France there was a general strike, and it became one of the signature tunes of the various people that went on strike in France. Now, Pink Martini are an American group. You may remember their style. Very, very talented. Anyway, I'm going to play you the famous piece of music called Sympathique. And the story goes that in the lyrics, it's something like, I've done all my work, now it's time for me to have a smoke. Well, the people that went on strike said, well, that's just the theme that we did when we were going out on strike. Listen now to Pink Martini and Sympathique.

0: That was Pink Martini. If you ever get the chance to see them doing one of their live shows, you're in for a treat. Before they even come on stage, there's about 20 instruments laid out on the stage, and you wonder what on earth is going to happen to these different pieces of beautiful musical instruments. And then about 10 of them come on with a very talented pianist, and they put on quite a lively show. Tell me about a piece of music that you're going to play now.
1: Well now, Michael, this is it's a track called Poor Boy Blues. Just hold on a second. Don't press the button just yet. Poor Boy Blues. And it's played by, would you believe, Mark Knopfler. Mm. Mark Knopfler and Chet Atkins.
0: Oh, yes.
1: Now, there's a throwback. Those of you who are Chet Atkins fans know of his finger-picking style. He and Jerry Reed and others. This one's going back to 1990 or 1991. And, of course, we all know Mark Knopfler. So he and Chet Atkins got together. They put together this album. It's produced by Mark Knopfler. And it's called Poor Boy Blues.
0: Very good. They do a very good YouTube clip of the two of them playing. Anyway, let's give a listen now.

0: Well, there we are, come to the end of the programme. 2 hours just flashed by. Hope you've enjoyed listening to our music and our little bit of chat and so on. We'll be on the air probably in about 5 or so weeks' time. If you're listening to this right at the beginning of our output, that's about 5 weeks. But if you're listening towards the end of it in June or July, we'll be on the air very soon. So do hope you're going to stay with us again when we come on the air. From me, Michael, and from Edward.
1: And Co.
0: And Co, yes.
1: From me and Hillary on this side of the desk. Yeah. Cheerio, everybody. Have a great summer and be happy and stay healthy.
0: Okay, bye for now.

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1: Hi everyone, I'm Jo from Jobs Plus Toxteth. 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Plus, we've got guaranteed interviews with some of the biggest employers in the city. You can find us at 3 Kelvin Grove in Toxteth. It's just a short walk from Prince's Park Gates. We're open Monday to Friday, 9 till 4:30. You don't need to struggle alone. 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

0: Hello, my name's Steve Farragher, and I'm here to explain to you all about the LCR Club 100. 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I realise £100 is a big ask, especially at the moment. 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In return for being part of Club 100, you'll get a framed certificate, an LCR mug, and the chance to be a guest on our programme, Kenny Island Discs. But more importantly, you'll get a warm, fuzzy feeling that you or your organisation is contributing to a worthwhile community project. You can either make a one-off payment by Bax of £100 or set up a monthly standing order of only £8.34. Donations need to be made to Kensington Vision, which is all one word, Community Interest Company via the Co-op Bank. Our SOR code is...
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I realise £100 is a big ask, especially at the moment, but in reality this £100 equates to eating one Greg steak bake or drinking one Starbucks coffee a week. In return for being part of Club 100, you'll get a framed certificate, an LCR mug, and the chance to be a guest on our programme, Kenny Ireland Discs. But more importantly, you'll get a warm, fuzzy feeling that you or your organisation is contributing to a worthwhile community project. You can either make a one-off payment by Bax of £100 or set up a monthly standing order of only £8.34. Donations need to be made to Kensington Vision, which is all one word, Community Interest Company via the Co-op Bank. Our store code is 089299. That's 089299. And our bank account details are 65255654. That's 65255654. If you'd like more information or more details, then contact me, Steve Farragher, by emailing steve@l-c-r.co.uk. Or you can even call into the LCR studio, 53 to 57 Holt Road, and you can also see what your donation is delivering to the community. Thanks very much for listening.

0: Hello.
1: Hello. I usually say that. You jumped in there, didn't you? You gegged in.
0: Yeah.
1: Do you know what gegging is?
0: Buttoning.
1: Buttoning, yeah. Gegging. Someone's gegged in.
2: Yeah, I know.
1: Yeah.
2: Scouts say that.
1: Don't geg.
2: I know.
1: Geg free day. Anyway, welcome to New Daily Quest on Friday. I'm presenting Steve Farragher. We've also got Eddie Cotton.
3: Hello.
1: And we've got the lovely Alice.
0: Hello.
1: Hello, Alice. How are you?
0: I'm good.
1: How's college? Oh, you're not back till October, are you?
0: I know. I was looking
1: jammy
0: at
1: rat.
0: My uni schedule, and usually we go back the end of September, but teaching weeks actually don't start till the 5th of October, which is so long away, because like, I finished my assignments in May.
1: It's not long, though, is it, May? October to May?
2: Well, you mentioned this on the Wednesday show, didn't you, Alice? You said a lot of your colleagues at uni are saying, oh, well, leave it till next week. I'm going to the beach today.
1: Yeah.
2: Alice got her head down and did the work in May, Steve.
0: Yeah, well, you've got to, like, when you're in uni, I always think, like, oh, you're not actually there for that long.
1: No.
0: If you get such a long summer.
2: Yeah.
0: And so we go back the 5th of October, and then we finish the 19th of December. So it's only really 2.5 months I've got to, like, really get my head down, and then I'm off till February 1st, so I've got the whole of January to like.
1: Well, when I went into higher education, you were there all the time, Monday to Friday, 9 till 5. We're supposed to be,
0: yeah,
1: but we went always.
0: We're not even in uni 5 days a week, I
1: no.
0: think. This term, I'm usually in three. This term, I think I'm in like three, some days, some weeks, two days, so it's not really a lot.
1: My mum would say it was a Bobby's job. Myself, but there you go.
2: What does that mean?
1: It just means the policeman had the really easy job.
2: I'll get you.
1: Yeah. Job. What's your final dissertation going to be about? Because you must.
0: I haven't decided.
1: I'm very surprised. I thought it'd be signed, sealed, delivered in a little box with a put.
0: No, I haven't decided. Yeah, so
2: the history of car boots.
0: No, it's got to be something like journalism based. But you know what? That's an idea I should look into.
1: You'd do the underside of car boots, couldn't you?
0: Yeah. But,
1: podcast series,
0: I feel like that, because I wouldn't be starting my dissertation till when I go back, October, November, car boots are over by then, so it's too late, you know what I mean? I did get to pick, so I do English and journalism, don't I? So I don't just do one or
1: do
0: two.
1: As well, yeah.
0: No, so I got to pick, they said, what do you want to do dissertation in? Pick which part of your degree you basically favour.
1: You must have a vague idea.
0: I picked journalism.

0: I'm doing it in journalism. Because the English department, like, you have to write 14,000 words or whatever, and it has to be, like, on a specific topic from 100 years ago. I was like, no, this is not for me. I was like, but with the journalism one, I know that it's, like, 3 articles that I need to write. All have to be on one topic, different articles on the same topic kind of thing. So I just need to pick the topic and then narrow it down. But I'm not, like, too worried because I write articles
1: all the time, very easily.
0: So they are longer articles, like long form articles, but it's still, to me, I would find that a lot easier than the English work, because the English work is where, like, I don't know why I picked English. Sometimes I do regret it. It's hard work because you're going into all these adjectives and words and just really explaining it. Whereas journalism, because I do it so much, it comes naturally to me easier.
1: You've got to read all the books as well, haven't you? I suppose. Like,
0: you do for English
1: Jane
0: as well.
1: Austen and all them people, Dickens and them, you know what I mean? No, you're probably right, but do you ever read The Post, the online newspaper? Because they do long form.
0: Yeah, I've seen them. I've seen they were hiring recently as well, Post.
1: They're really the good stuff. The only problem, and, you know, it's not a criticism of them, it's just a reflection, really, is they are that long that you feel like you have to, you know, take a while to sit down and read them.
0: Yeah.
1: I usually scan them quite quickly, but they look at interesting stuff, especially about what's going on in corruption and councils and everything like that.
2: Well, as someone who's never went to uni, but I've always been fascinated by it, because during the war, when I was growing up, you know what I mean?
1: The Boer War.
2: No, do they still have, like, you see in the movies where there's a lecturer at the front of the stage and it's a huge sort of hall where people...
1: They still do that.
0: But, like, what you'll find is October 5th when I come in, the lecture hall will be booming, you can't get a seat. Mm, yeah. 2 weeks later, half empty.
2: Really?
0: Within 2 weeks, it will wipe out. And every week, especially towards the entertainment, it'll go from a room of 100 people to about 20 of us.
1: Self-managed learning. Well, you know what? Those 20 ones are going to get a job in the career that they're after. They're the other ones.
0: Mm.
1: And that's simple as that.
0: Because a lot of people think, oh, it's so optional, it's optional. Yeah. But I think one of the good things is, because I commute, if it takes me 2 hours to get there, and my friends who live there all go, they'll get to the campus and they'll go, oh, can't be bothered. And they'll go home and I'll go, well, it took me 2 hours to get here. Yeah, I am going to the lesson because if it took me that long to get here, I'm not coming all the way here for nothing. And even if I book my trains in advance, if I get up and can't be bothered to go to uni, well, I've wasted money on the train, so I'm just going to go. I'm just going to go. There's no point of just being like, I'm wasting money or time.
1: Owl dead on your shoulders, Alice. Yeah. I'm sorry. Well, I'm not sorry to say that. It's a compliment. But it's true. You know, I went back 30 years ago to do an MA, and I was surprised at how little time I was expected to be in. I went to the library and couldn't find any books, which was a real shocker for me. It's all computers now.
0: It's all like independent. Like when I come home from uni,
1: self-managed learning.
0: Uni doesn't stop because I'd have to do it all when I get home, basically, or on the train or whatever.
1: If you want a job, which you do, you've got to be like that. You've got to be driven. And
0: the benefit of turning up, though, is like, your lecturers are marking your assignments, so if you want to know how to get good, you need to be talking to your lecturers all the time.
1: Yeah.
0: That's the point of being in. Like, you come in to get advice and talk to them and ask them, because at the end of the day, if you're doing it not how they want it, they're the ones marking it.
1: You're raising your profile. And also, I think you're raising your profile being on the Poole Community Radio as well.
2: I do too.
1: So there you go. Yeah. Slap on the back.
2: Well, quick one as well. Another question, if you like, because as I say, I'm fascinated by uni, or was years ago. I went into my first ever job 2 weeks after leaving school, was in the printers, and I was there for seven and a half years. So I got into the earning money sort of bracket thing. But those I'll do math somewhere, 80%, so you mentioned, Alice, that 100 people at the first gig, 20 a couple of weeks later, but that 80%, if you like, is it 80%? What do they do to miss that? There's a gap in their education there, isn't there? Do they come to you and say, Can I copy your stuff or stuff? You know what I mean?
0: There's like a mix. So at the start, like, everyone will turn up. A few weeks in, a few people will start to trick away. It's only towards the end of term with like 20% left. So it is gradually over the weeks people just start turning up less. But I think it really depends. I think what they do is they'll go out drinking the night before.
1: Yeah.
0: Can't be bothered coming in. Yeah. And some of them do catch up on the work because they'll put into the uni group chat like, oh, what's this? Or did anyone do this? And so they do ask. And there is a lot who might not turn up, but they catch up.
1: Yeah.
0: And then there's some who won't catch up. They'll just start middle and just... Yeah. Or they'll just do the assignment rather than come toward the lectures. So everyone's different, but I think if you just turn up, it's a lot easier than people think. Well, a lot of people that don't turn up are like, oh my God, it's so hard. And I'm like, if you've been there, not really. It's like
1: 30,000 quid, for God's sake, as well. That's the other thing. You're like going...
0: It's like £140 for every lesson you miss. Yeah. Which I always think of it that way, and it's like...
1: Something could change, shouldn't you, really?
0: Yeah, you think, like, if, you know, you'd rather go home and have a sleep, but I think, well, that's £140 down the drain, then, isn't it?
1: There isn't a degree in bargain hunt, is there, really? You know? BA in bargain hunt. Right, talking of ka-ching...

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3: 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We're open Monday to Friday, 9 till 4:30. 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

0: and welcome back to Liverpool Community Radio on Friday's New Daily Croissant. Recently, Farragher, Alice, and Hello. Eddie in the studio.
1: Hello.
0: Jeddy's still away.
1: Yeah.
0: Jeddy's gone. He's gone all the way into that last thing to get married.
1: Get married, yeah.
0: And some lovely photographs of him in a completely empty church.
1: Has he sent us some photos?
0: They're on his Facebook page, okay. I hope everything's gone well.
1: Yeah, sure it has. The longest honeymoon in history, right?
0: I know, yeah, sounds good, doesn't it? And he's staying there all the time. I'd have gone different places, but that's my story anyway.
1: Is the Grand Canyon by Las
0: Vegas? It's not that far away.
1: Yeah.
0: I think you can go by helicopter there, you know.
2: I think you could drive if you got a
0: farm. In a big Cadillac with no roof on it.
1: What's
0: that film where they do Over the Cliff?
1: Oh, Martha and Ben, Two women.
0: Two women, yeah.
1: Thelma and Louise.
0: Thelma and Louise, yeah.
1: Yeah, yeah.
0: Have a good time anyway and come back. And we'll get to bring us back a celebrity souvenir. Elvis's left shoe or something. Okay, so if you're interested in getting in touch with us as well, we have an email address which is steve@l-c-r.co.uk. Or you can actually contact us by phone 07761908063. That's 07761908063. We check the phone, so if you want to make a comment on what we're talking about, because we talk a lot about what's in the news. So what's happening today in the show? We've got a guest coming in by telephone on 1 o'clock. She's called Rebecca McDowell. She's a local children's author who lives in St. Dallin's.
1: St.
0: Dallin's, lad.
1: St. Dallin's, yeah.
0: And she's going to tell us all about this book she's written. What else have we got? Got news of three public swimming. We'll talk about that. Probably latest footy, because we're getting close to that time of the year, aren't we?
1: We are, yeah.
0: It's all getting a bit like designing this, designing that. So-and-so's been left out.
1: 3 weeks tonight, the first game.
0: Weeks.
1: Hull City against newly promoted Hull City versus Manchester United.
0: That'll be good. Yeah.
1: Yeah.
0: And then Liverpool playing Newcastle,
1: yeah, which will be emotional, actually, because two sets of fans and the both clubs, of course, are planning something in special before the game, in memory of Kevin Keegan.
0: It's like a big, it's usually a big scoring game now. I can remember a few in the 90s where it was like 3-3 and all the way to the end. Anyway, so that's coming up, so we'll start that. Keep that ball up, to use an analogy. We've got lots of local music being played, which I'll explain a little bit about when we get to it. If you're interested in sending in your music, if you're a band or an artist, then let us know. Send us a track in and we'll listen to it and we'll play it. We get some great stuff. Sound enthusiastic there, don't I? But I am. We get some great stuff and
1: we
0: play exclusively local musicians.
1: And it's important to play local music. It's spot on.
0: Where else can you play it?
1: Exactly.
0: Apart from on your iPad or your iPhone or whatever. Anyway, we also do reviews of newspapers as well. We've got three papers in today because we thought Jed was coming in. So we've got the Mirror, and the Liverpool Echo, which is now £2.
1: £2.30,
0: which is... £2.30.
2: It's just surprising because the eye is the £1.10.
1: I know. Oh, it's great that. Yeah.
2: Off the price.
1: Best paper that.
0: What I love about it is they give you little stories at the beginning, and if you want to get the full story, you go to the end. It's a little digest at the front.
1: Yeah.
0: And you do the birthdays as well.
1: Well, I was allowed. You allowed me to take the. Sounds like a back at school, doesn't it? Take the eye last Friday. I love the eye on a Friday, especially, see, because last week, two big articles about things I'm really, really interested in. It was like Andy Serkis, who played Gollum Lord of the Rings, and he was talking about his new film. Animal Farm as well. Yeah. And there was another one, the band I can't remember now, but really interesting articles, yeah. They go into it, the meat and two veg, you know what I mean?
0: That's right, yeah. That's what you want.
1: Yeah, exactly.
0: Bit of in-depth, no rumours, no conspiracy theories. Are we going to dip into the papers first?
1: Okay.
0: You want to go first?
1: I'll go first. Dip, my blue ship. Penny on the water, tuppence on the sea, threepence on the railway, out goes she. That's the way it went, didn't it?
0: Mine was different.
1: Was it? Go on.
0: Dip, my blue ship, sail on the water, like a cup and saucer. O-U-T spells out. Yeah. I'm going to use that to pick people in this.
1: And depending on who you picked, which mate you picked on first, it was guaranteed. Well, we never thought of that when we were kids. We were too thick. If it starts there, it's going to end up there. Or it's going to end up, you know what I mean?
0: Yeah.
1: So you're going to be, when we're playing hide and seek. But anyway, in the front of the Echo, someone knows who killed Diane. Sad story. This is going back 40 years ago, which is what, 1986, in Bevington, over the water. Young girl got killed at a... They convicted the wrong man, and he spent 38 years in jail. He was released a couple of years ago. But, so basically they're saying, like, we want justice.
0: Any DNA?
1: There's blood was found on clothing, but was ignored, apparently. They never really dug in and investigated forensically. And, Diane Sindall, murdered 2nd of August, 1986.
2: So what was the new evidence that, like, released the man from prison who was wrongly convicted?
1: I'll just have a look now. Yeah, I lost it. His conviction, Peter Sullivan, pictured right, was now 38 years in prison for the murder of the bride-to-be, but last year his conviction was overturned by the Court of Appeal when crucial DNA evidence was unearthed after scientific advances. I think, guessing there, the DNA didn't exist in those days, so that's a bit more
0: the testing... DNA existed, but the testing didn't. You see, and what's happened is over the last 20 years, you can take a microscopic bit of DNA, whereas you used to have to need, you have lots of DNA at one point. But and it's 14 million to one as well when you've got it.
1: It's that
0: person, you know.
1: Yeah.
0: In this case, which is a shame to, I'm listening to a series of podcasts on Radio 4 about that guy who got convicted of rape.
1: Yeah,
0: and wouldn't. He did 18 years, I think, in the end, something like that, maybe longer.
1: Yeah.
0: And then the DNA came up. But he was basically stitched up by Manchester police at the time.
1: Mm.
0: Who didn't really have any evidence on him apart from two eyewitnesses who said, three eyewitnesses, the rape victim recognised him, but she was basically saying by the time of the trial, not really sure it's him. These two other witnesses were basically given... softer sentences for what they were doing. They didn't know the guy.
1: Yeah.
0: So everything he said was being fed to them by the police. There's no one from the police actually been held responsible for that. But
1: I know. Well, current Detective Superintendent Rachel Wilson is leading this latest investigation. And speaking to The Echo on the eve of the anniversary of the murder, she said that she hopes old allegiances people had in the wake of the incident have started to break down. In other words, she wants someone to... open their mouths and tell the truth. She told The Echo, I would hope people will hear this and they now feel safe to come forward and tell us who was responsible. I do think someone knows who it was. When Diane, this is a little backstory here, but how it happens. When Diane was left on Borough Road, this over the water, of course, there was lots of blood. I think the person responsible may have gone home with blood on them. The clothing was taken away from the scene and found on Bidston Hill a couple of days later on fire. So someone stored that clothing somewhere. I do think potentially someone knows what's happened, so I really urge them to come forward and speak to us. 40 years on, it's a long time for Diane and her family to get to get justice. Please do the right thing. Contact Merseyside Police, and there's a £20,000 reward.
2: That's surprising, a big reward for that, something that happened 40 years ago, when the person who did it could be dead, could have long gone, could have fleeing the country.
0: Well, they definitely proved that guy didn't do it, right?
1: Yeah.
0: That's the thing you've got to say. But have they proved... The thing is that the person who did it isn't on the criminal database.
1: Mm.
0: They can't find out who it is. But this is when it gets a bit more interesting. Like, members of his family, I'm saying it's a he, probably was, members of his family will pop up as well if they're on the criminal database. So what happens is sometimes they look for it, they can't find that particular DNA, but they can find one that's closely related to that DNA.
1: Yeah, yeah. Mm.
0: It could be a brother, a dad, a son, and they can sort of go, okay, well, he's about the right age for the time.
1: Yeah.
0: You've got to talk about someone who's probably in their 20s or 30s.
1: Yeah.
0: So they're in the 70s now. They could be dead, but at least you find out who actually committed it.
2: Mm.
0: And the other thing is, what they can do, this has happened with this rape case, is once they find out who'd actually done it, because the guy was on the computer database, criminal database, they started finding out they were responsible for other stuff as well.
1: Yeah.
0: But this poor guy in prison over rape, he was like going to parole board and saying, I'm not admitting it. So, and he'd been out after about 8 or 9 years.
1: Yeah.
0: But he just didn't want to he couldn't bring himself to say, look, I'm guilty about something he wasn't guilty.
1: God. Peter Sullivan is his name, as I say. He's now 68. He's saved 38 years in prison, to do the sums there. He was 30 years of age.
0: Yeah.
1: Lost his life, stuck in the prison for something he never did. But there's been many incidents of that over the years, hasn't there?
0: Do you think, though...
2: What do the people get, you know, when they've been stuck in prison for, like, all their life? Do they get any compensation by the police?
1: Oh, they will.
0: Well, the interesting thing, because the guy who we're talking about with the podcast on the BBC, he got his compensation, but he set a precedent because they take 30% of your compensation away because they provided you with accommodation and food
1: for
0: the length of time that you're in. Exactly what?
1: Yeah.
0: You know? He wasn't.
2: You can't have accommodation from home, no. Like,
0: yeah, you know, you've taken away someone's freedom who was completely innocent, and you're still going. But you know, we did feed you, like, you know what I mean.
1: Yeah.
0: And you know, you had that lovely cell with the view, you know, and you had a telly in the corner,
2: and your family like hating you for like 30 years.
1: Good thinking point.
0: You know.
2: And like, you know, as he's let out now, but like his family, it'd be hard to go back to what it was 30 years ago since they've been thinking that for 30 years.
0: He didn't have a partner at the time. You know, you should listen to it. I'll send you the link to it because it's an interesting program, and it's just the injustice of it all, you know. And
2: like, what did he actually get? Like some money, a house, anything? Like 68? Like what could he have?
0: Well, it'd be in the hundreds of thousands.
1: Yeah.
0: Probably more with him being in there for 30 years. But I think the law's been changed now that they can't say, by the way, you know, it was a few bob for the breakfast, you know.
1: Yeah,
0: full English every day for 38 years, you know what I mean?
1: Oh, yeah.
2: And is that coming out of the taxpayers' money then?
0: Yeah. Well,
2: all this injustice?
0: Yeah, should be.
1: But I was going to say, it's 38 years in prison. It takes a long, long time, I can imagine, to adapt to new life. We've all seen the film. What was it? What's the film? Where the two, one of the lads escapes. And the old guy, what's it called?
0: Oh, Shawshank Redemption.
1: Shawshank Redemption. And the old guy's been there for years and years and years. Bit of a mentor, got a job in the library and stayed there for a long time. But he was so used to it, prison life, that when he finally came out, didn't know what to do.
0: No.
2: Yeah.
1: Probably in a boarding hostel thing and stuff like that. In the end, God forbid, it was only a film, but probably from a true story, he killed himself because he couldn't cope with life outside. 38 years, sad, isn't it?
0: It's, well, you know, we're at an age, Eddie, where we're sort of the same age as this guy. So all the years, you know, 38 of our years would have been taken away, and you're stuck in somewhere where you've got no freedom.
1: Yeah.
0: And I visited a prison once, and I freaked out a little bit because I went through about four doors and they were all locked behind me, as they should have been. You know, it wasn't like, I'm thinking, I'm in a situation now where I can't get out. You know what I mean? It's sort of, I can't go, I'll just nip out to the toilet or whatever. It was like you're in the hands of this, you know, this prison.
1: Excuse me.
0: You know, the prison authorities. And I was a bit like, ooh.
1: It's claustrophobia kicks in, doesn't it? What for me?
2: There's a lot of stuff in the news nowadays. There's a lot of reporting on how people, like women who have had their, like, rapists convicted, are getting out after, like, a year or two. Because they've done good, you know, on good behaviour. And the news are basically, these women are petitioning saying that, like, we need people who get a life sentence to actually have their life sentence. Or, you know, if you get 7 years, you shouldn't be coming out after two. Because there was this one woman on the BBC, and it was a really good, not like a good watch, but it was very interesting to watch because I was watching it and she said, like, She got raped when she was a child, and she didn't come. So she was 14 at the time, but it took her 10 years to come forward with the evidence and get him convicted. Like, that's how long it took with the court and everything. So she was 24 when he went to jail, and now 2 years later, she got told he might be coming out in 6 months, which is like, imagine spending all that time getting someone in jail and feeling at peace just for them to come out so soon.
0: Yeah.
2: And but the prisons are getting overcrowded, so what are we meant to do?
0: I think people who get life don't get let out, though. This is, you know, I don't know what the people think they do, but I believe, and, you know, I could always check this, I suppose, that you get a life sentence, you don't get out. There's no remission, you know what I mean?
2: But there's some people who get, like, 20, 25 years, and they'll still get let out early. Or rapists, they'll get, like, seven.
0: They have to go before parole boards. There's a lot of hoops they've got to pass through to get out. It's not as simple as that. It's lower. Just check it out. There's a thing for your dissertation.
2: I was watching these campaigners, because there is a group of, like, people who are campaigning for it, saying that, like, they need to be sticking to the sentences more, because a lot of, like, they're letting quite few people out early because the prisons are getting overcrowded and because they're being good behaviour, things like that. So it's a question of, should we let them out early?
0: Well, that was the whole talk about penal reform, and what do we put people in prison for? And do we put them in prison to deprive them of their liberty? Do we put them in prison to try and change them? Do you know what I mean? There's lots of different reasons, and you know, I'm only talking as a spectator here, that you know, the prison system is busted. You know, they can't keep staff. Some of the buildings aren't in the greatest condition, and you don't get any sort of opportunity to get involved in the outside world, you know, by doing jobs and work and everything.
1: Yeah,
0: it needs a total reform. But you know, the answer that so far has just been more places, you know, and you can
2: build more.
0: And in America, you know, they have more people in prison than anywhere else in the world. I remember seeing a documentary about people who went to Germany to see what it was like there, you know, what the prison system's like there, and in Holland, where people do get let out at weekends so they can resume a partially normal life. I'm not talking about murderers here, I'm not talking about this.
2: Yeah, but like robbers or whatever.
0: Yeah, you know, and you know, you've got to think, are people, is everyone redeemable at the end? But if the end of a prison sentence, you just get chucked out with 80 quid and nowhere to live. There's a fair chance that you're not gonna, you're not gonna go in the straight and narrow, you know. So it's not rocket science.
1: And the political aspect of it, I think also, I was listening to a Tory MP on James O'Brien's channel, LBC, is it?
0: Yeah.
1: And he was, complaining about Andy Burnham's initiative to free prisoners early, as we're talking about.
0: Yeah.
1: Excuse me. But rightly so, the commentator at LBC, he said, well, you've promised all kinds of new jails and everything. So, but what happened today? So, in other words, so you got that.
2: Because this is to like the Tory. When like the Tory person basically was like, oh, like this is bad. And then the presenter basically was like, well, for 14 years you didn't do this and you didn't bring this.
0: They need reminding. The other thing to say is building more jails the answer, you know? Can you just create more and more guilty people? More and more offences and just put them in, you know. And when Labour came into power 2 years ago, I'm making an excuse, wasn't it? But there was 100 free spaces in prison.
1: Is it possible that for minor crimes, in quotes, minor crimes, that you could put the prisoners to work for the community instead of putting them in jail?
2: I think they were discussing giving the magistrates more powers. Yeah. So that they could give more, like, community services or fines, like, giving them bigger fines, because if they do that for, like, for example, people who are speeding or, you know, those type of, like, crimes or, like, petty thefts, things like that, they should maybe be getting more, like, harsher fines and community service rather than taking up jail space.
1: Yeah, and if they don't turn up for the community service work, then they go back to jail.
0: You've got to have this is the issue, you see, because, like, you know, the Conservatives tried to privatise probation services.
1: Right.
0: And that was a complete and utter disaster. There's no other way to describe it.
1: Yeah.
0: It was a disaster. So it's all had to come back in-house in the control of the Home Office. And you know, in an ideal world, you know, you tag them, you know, you keep an eye on them and all that type of thing, but there's got to be... The infrastructure's got to be there to make it a secure thing.
1: Yeah.
0: So they think, well, I've got to keep on the street now, blah, blah, blah. But I hate people who say blah, blah, blah, by the way. So
1: I say it all the time.
0: I'm sorry to say that. Well, don't hate you, Eddie. You know, it's one of them things where you look at one bit of it. It's £54,000 a year to keep someone in prison, by
1: that
0: the way.
1: That much, yeah.
0: It's how much it costs. I checked this week just to try and work out whether it was better... I'll talk about this later, but you know, in my theory of TV licensing, that you charge money on the telly. So we had to find out how much the BBC cost each year, how much would be brought in, how much we'd have to put on a telly to get the same amount of money that the BBC gets. I won't tell you, I've got it written down somewhere.
1: Okay.
0: But there's also people, there isn't anyone at the moment, but at one point there was like 11 women in prison for not paying the telly license. Mm. So not paying the telly license... £54,000 a year it's costing us for 170 quid or something like that.
2: Yeah. There's so many people who don't pay their TV licence. How can you put someone in prison for that nowadays?
0: Well, it's still a crime and it's a criminal offence. It's one of the few things where you think, I just won't pay it.
2: But how do you catch someone and prove it and whatever?
0: you knock on the door and you say, you've got a telly license.
2: And you just say, yeah.
0: And you say, no. You say, yeah. It's a database, massive database.
2: Imagine if you just say, yeah, though. They're going to go, oh, yeah, okay.
0: Well, they check against the database. That, you know, we're getting, you know, we're in the red letter stage now with the cafe saying, you've got a TV, you know, I'm going to come round and, you know, we've got a TV. We don't watch telly on it.
1: Yeah.
2: That's so, what most people say. They'll go, yeah, I've got a TV, but I only watch Netflix. It's not live TV. Should you watch it?
1: But a few of the channels these days are owned by the BBC, don't they? And you wouldn't know. No. Stuff like that. Like, Together TV. I'm not sure. Don't quote these things. Together TV and stuff like that.
0: Brit TV and
1: Brit
0: things
1: TV,
0: like that, yeah.
1: The BBC owns, yeah.
0: Okay, let's... Okay. So we have another story. Should we move on?
1: Yeah,
0: move on. Go on, Alice hasn't had one. Jane O'Alice.
2: These are the headlines from The Eye. The Eye paper. So, game changer, Europe tackles Infantiano by boycotting the World Cup. Wildfire, just 3 miles from Britain's biggest nuclear plant. And then, I found like a nice story, kind of. So, this story, which is on like the fourth page, just in the middle of the paper. Britain is first in world to receive cancer therapy. So a woman with advanced ovarian cancer has become the first patient in the world to receive a pioneering new therapy. Tracy Tomlinson, 58, was given the drug at the Christie NHS Foundation Trust in Manchester, part of a clinical evaluation of a new type of treatment for several types of cancer. The therapy, known as ZIMA41, will be tested on people with ovarian cancer, lung cancer and sarcomas, and head and neck cancer in a trial led by the Christine, with a site also in London. Many people in the study have fewer options for survival. Mrs. Tomlin from Chadderton in Greater Manchester has already beaten the odds in staying alive, having undergone surgery and several rounds of chemotherapy since she was diagnosed in 2020. So I think that's a nice story, a new hope, new therapy.
1: Anything that can help this horrible disease and to conquer it will be fun.
0: We heard a lot of good stuff from Christie's, though. You know, so we've got North West, we've got Liverpool, Heart and Lung Hospital, Chest Hospital in Brogreen, which is like a like national leader in doing that.
1: Yeah.
0: And we've got that in Manchester, you know. And you know, some of the things they're doing with people, you know, and a lot of it's like, you know, testing, you know, it's the first trials are happening in Christie's where people are, you know, I lost a, you know, an auntie when I was very small from ovarian cancer.
1: Yeah.
0: And it was just a matter of like watching her die, really, you know.
2: Because there was nothing you can do, but it looks like this trial is really saved this woman, so let's hope it, you know, continues.
0: Keep our fingers crossed.
2: It says the treatment is manufactured in advance from donor cells rather than being individually tailored to each patient. Experts believe this could mean advanced cell therapies are available to more patients more quickly and at a cheaper cost.
1: So, good. Any good news like that, you know, is welcome. You know, hopefully in about 10 years, 50, 100 years, I don't know, cancer will be beaten, and you know,
0: it's all individual, you know, it's based on like genetics now, isn't it? It's like you're tailored, you know, it's not, you know, a lot of old cancer treatments were like using a sledgehammer to open a walnut, you know,
2: they were all very just one basic thing, whereas now it's all a bit individualized,
0: like nearly kill you and it'll get rid of the cancer, and then we'll bring you back to life again, you know. It's sort of like, it's great that things are going like, okay, this is genetically what's happening with your body.
1: I know.
0: And that's where the cancer is. I was listening to one, this might be the one that you just mentioned, really, where it turns off a gene that allows the cancer cell to reproduce. So just because cancer cells are just cells that just keep on reproducing for no particular reason. It just turns it off.
1: Yeah.
0: Stops it. And it was something like 40% success rate.
1: Yeah. I lost my mum and dad. My dad was 54 when he had cancer. 54. My mum was 84. And one of my ex-partners, RJ's mum, Mary King, she passed away 2 years ago, again with cancer, which sometimes it's really fast. It was in her stomach. Within 2 weeks, it's gone to her brain, and that was the end of her sort of thing. But hereditary is interesting, that, because I can imagine, well, I would say, try not to be too fearful, even if you don't think about it. Just enjoy your life sort of thing, because if people start thinking, me mum and dad had it, I'm bound to get it sort of thing, do you know what I mean? You've got to be positive in this life as well.
0: But it's like the BRCA gene and breast cancer, isn't it? You know, people know they've got the BRCA gene. Some people decide not to be told that they've got the BRCA gene because they can sort of like preempt that by having both, you know,
1: mastectomies
0: for both breasts. So it's, you know, it's, I know, some people don't want to know that, and you know, I'm not, you know, obviously I don't know if we're going to get breast cancer or not, but it's sort of like, would you want to know that if it was something to do with those, you know? See, a lot of people go in, you know, with men's cancer, you know,
1: yeah, Prostrate.
0: Kevin Keegan, wasn't it?
1: Prostate. Exactly, yeah. Kevin, yeah. So I know.
0: We need to have a check later, Eddie, so we'll go around the back and you can check mine. I'll check yours. Okay, let's play, so on that note, let's play David Duffel, and this is Ode to Liverpool. Lovely song.

0: talk about.
1: Hello, yeah, I'm going to have to leave with Alison and Eddie because United Utilities are in and they want to find our stopcock.
2: Like a carry-on film on LCR. Yeah. Are we live now, Steve?
3: Yeah.
2: Yeah. Alison, you and I?
4: Yeah.
2: Go on.
4: So I've got a story today. This is a story about the major incident called as wildfire burns near Sizewell nuclear plant. Mm. So a major incident was declared on Suffolk coast yesterday as five firefighters battled a large blaze 3 miles from Sizewell B nuclear plant. So what do we think about this wildfire?
2: Well, I think they've got it under control. They're confident that they have got it under control.
4: The Met Office said Suffolk has seen 1 millimetre of rain so far this month, which is just 2% of the July average, the driest July on record for Suffolk ever. Mm. The Prime Minister, Andy Burnham, said, "We've got the situation under close monitoring and I'm receiving regular updates. I'll make sure that Suffolk Fire and Rescue Service will have all the support, the mutual aid, the other services that they need and any other resources that they need to be brought to bear."
2: Yeah, I heard yesterday that they're actually employing helicopters to scoop seawater and then carry it over the fire.
4: Mm, about 50 people have been evacuated from their homes and a local holiday park. It says the country's Suffolk's most senior firefighter said the fire was one of the largest in the country's history as firefighters tackled an area reaching 247 acres, the size of 140 football pitches.
2: Wow.
4: And the reason everyone's scared about it is because it's obviously by a nuclear plant.
2: Yeah.
4: But also we should just be like, you know, they're discussing drilling in the North Sea to, you know, power 100 homes or a million homes or whatever it is. But, you know, drilling in the North Sea is just going to make these wildfires even worse.
2: Yeah.
4: It's going to make climate change 10 times worse.
2: Yeah, exactly. You don't want another Chernobyl, do we?
4: Like, people are just like being, oh, that's sad, there's wildfires, let's stop it. But they're not actually thinking, oh, we need to do climate change and we need solar power and we need to get our power green and, you know, better. Everyone's not thinking of it that way. They're just thinking, oh, wildfires, they're bad. Yeah. They're not thinking, you know, let's get to the source and let's get our power a different way like it should be.
2: Yeah, exactly, yeah. And the people who are being advocating or fighting for, you know, the greener way of thinking, you'd be like, you know what I mean? They've got an awful lot to back their arguments up, really, you know what I mean?
4: And it's
2: wildfires
4: just,
2: and stuff in west of France, you know?
4: Yeah, it makes you think, like, why is no one listening? Why are they not doing more? Like, look at the amount of deaths this summer from the heat.
2: Mm.
4: And it's only going to get worse and worse, and it is worse than, obviously, France and Spain and more of Europe, but now it's on our turf. It's on England's times, you know what I mean? It's the worst fire we've ever had, so...
2: That's right, yeah. But people, as you say, are just dying of the heat. I wouldn't love it, but like some of the statistics will be interesting to read. You know what I mean? The age of people who are dying, is it mostly older people and stuff like that? I don't know.
4: I think it's a mix of people. Some of them are older people who are in their homes and they don't have the facilities to keep themselves cool. Some of them are like, you know, kids that are out and they're just, you know, people are just getting, they don't realise how dehydrated they are you know, sitting in the heat all day, getting sunburned, which can lead to cancer, you know, skin cancer, or just, there's all different reasons people are dying because of the heat. You know, heat can cause people to, you know, lose focus, car crashes, all sorts of things.
2: I remember years ago, I think I mentioned this on the show a couple of weeks ago, gang of us used to go out in the 70s when we were little, young teenagers. Let's go and have a day out. So we go to the beach, we go to Ainsdale Formby, swimming in the sea, and the hot sun blazing down. Yeah, I remember the worst sunburn I ever had in my whole life. It was horrible. Felt sick for about a week. But you've got to be careful, you've got to be sensible. And so wrap up, put some sun cream on and stuff like that. I know we moved away from the major story here.
3: Are you going to Spain again?
4: No,
2: we're just talking about...
4: We're talking about the wildfires.
2: And
4: you know, the rise in heat and how we should be doing something about the heat wave every year and how climate change is getting worse and worse, but we're just ignoring it.
2: Little short burst in the sunshine and go inside then, maybe, you know. I mean, after the show, I'm going to go to the shops. I'm going to go to Old Swan, get a few bits, goodies for the weekend. But that'll be me. When I get home, I'll have all the windows open in my flat, but at the same time, I'm protected from the sun, but I'm still enjoying the sun.
3: I wear a hat all the time now.
2: Do you? Yeah.
3: I'm always worried about getting too much sun on me.
2: Yeah.
3: I got a little mole a couple of years ago, and I was like, oh.
2: Oh, yeah, yeah.
3: And I went to see the doctor, and he went,
2: it's all right. It's benign, yeah. Yeah, it's a mole, yeah.
4: Yeah.
2: I've had a mole on my arm for years.
4: But you can never be too careful, can you?
3: That's the other one. Because people melanoma, if you get that.
4: That's the worst one.
3: Early on.
4: that it keeps happening.
3: I'm getting an inspection from the library now. Come in, come
0: Happy
3: on.
0: Happy birthday for the weekend.
3: Thank you very much.
2: Hello. Hello. Hello, Gail. You okay?
0: Hi, I'm good. How are you?
2: I'm good.
4: Hello.
2: Hello. What's your name?
0: Jacqueline.
2: Hi, Jacqueline. Hi, Eddie.
0: Eddie.
3: Come
4: Alice.
3: Away from Wales, haven't you,
1: Helen.
3: Jackie?
4: Alice.
1: Oh, hang on. I've got my mic up. That's a bit bad, isn't it?
2: So that was a bit low. Yeah.
1: Yeah.
3: I'm not going to be on the radio.
1: You're live on radio now. So don't say any swear words that I can't say myself to tell you not to say.
5: What are we talking about today?
1: Well, we've been talking about today. We've been talking about prison reform. We've been talking about sentencing. We're talking about climate change now. What haven't we talked about, Eddie?
2: What was the first story? Oh, someone died. It got murdered 40 years ago. Yeah.
1: DNA. All that type
2: existed,
1: of stuff.
2: Existed, but it wasn't as sophisticated as it is now.
1: Quick rundown.
2: The police are over in Birkenhead.
1: So if anyone's just tuned in now, you don't have to listen to what you've missed, because we've just summed it all up in 2 minutes.
2: So the advances in DNA, the police are quietly confident that may be able to get the real killer. But an innocent man went to jail for 38 years for it.
1: I was going
2: to
1: say one thing as well. This is what, before I got taken away to talk to United Utilities, was... The funny thing, not funny, it's not, you say funny thing, don't you? It's not funny. But all these crimes that were, like, you know, people were put away for the, you know,
2: perpetuated
1: who were innocent
2: for
1: 38
2: there,
1: years and 18 years and everything. All those police investigations were done by men.
2: Yeah.
1: And the people who were, you quoted one there, female police officer.
4: Yeah.
1: And the same with this guy who got done for rape in Manchester, female police officer. So it was a sort of macho... misogynist culture 30,
2: course,
1: 40 years ago.
2: Yeah.
1: And we've got our man now. You know, we can go down a pub and have some ciggies with John Thor.
2: Yeah.
1: Walter House. You know what I mean? It's meaning, like, you know, nick him. All that type of stuff.
2: Yeah, but he burst what was his name? Regan.
1: Yeah.
2: He burst into some criminals.
1: You're nicked.
2: You're nicked. Get some trousers on.
1: A big woman on the bed with no clothes on.
2: Yeah, I know. Yeah.
1: Yeah.
2: Yeah, things have changed. Yeah. Yeah. So I can tell you a story.
1: Juliet Bravo, that's what.
2: Yeah, is that what it is? Oh, yeah. You used to go to school with a sister.
1: Yeah. Come on. Anyway, let's have some music, because it's time that we had some music. This is Tom Moorcraft. I haven't played this for years and years, but it's a great song.

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2: Hello, salut, ahlan, ciao, titi, hola. 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
3: Hello and welcome back to Liverpool Community Radio. You hear that noise in the background, it's because we're using a mobile phone in the studio for our interview. Let me just hang on. Get my glasses on so we can even cross it. There's a few technical things going on. Let's move down out of the way because that's better. Yeah. Someone knocking.
4: Visitor number two. Come in, just sit next to me.
5: Granddaughter.
3: Oh, granddaughter as well, yeah.
4: Yeah.
3: Have to be quick.
4: He won't embarrass you.
3: I won't embarrass you. I don't embarrass you much. Right, okay, we've on the phone, we've got Rebecca McDowell. And Rebecca.
6: Hiya.
3: Ah, that's lovely. You're lovely and clear, Rebecca.
6: Pardon?
3: You're lovely and clear.
6: Excellent.
3: Okay, so we got an email a couple of weeks ago. Is it your name, Beck?
6: Yeah, I think she's
3: Rebecca Slater.
6: Yeah, she's the PR lady for my publisher.
3: Right, okay. So she told us all about you, or told us some main interesting things. You're a children's author, mother of three, and the latest adventure is for ages 6 to 11, since before. So you're on here today to tell us all about it. So give us a bit of background, or give the listeners a bit of background on what the book's about.
6: Sorry, I didn't hear the last part.
3: Okay. I'll try and talk a bit slow. Scouse accent. It's the phone today. Let me just put the volume up a little bit. Okay, that might be. Don't know if that's any better or not. But
6: it is clear.
3: All right. Okay. It's good. The volume is down a little bit. So give us a little bit of a background about how you got round to writing the book. What was it that sort of inspired you to write it?
6: I've got three children of varying ages, and one of the things that they love most is me making up stories at bedtime. And it just became the ones they requested the most I started writing down, and then that led to kind of exploring that and developing those ideas further.
3: So have you had a background in writing before, or is this sort of a new venture for you?
6: I'd always kind of doodled in background in writing, and then I actually went to university and studied publishing.
3: Right.
6: And I originally was in the fantasy genre, but then obviously with having children and reading quite widely, was in the fantasy genre, but then obviously with having children and reading quite widely within the children's market, that obviously naturally led

0: and they've heard that within their town a pirate coin has been found and is being kept in the local museum. So that leads them to trying to find some clues, see if there is any more treasure, because they know that their town has like a legend of Captain Carrick.
1: Yeah.
0: So they go around finding the clues to lead them off further on.
1: So it basically came from a story that you told. You were just making it up as you went along, or did you have a plan to where it was going to end up, you know?
0: I'd originally started with the Ice Cream Bandit, so that was the four kids again, as it's a series, and I'd started with telling the kids that, and they were just asking for more and more, and then they would say, well, can you feature this? Can it have this in it? So they sort of helped build it up in that way, really. And then just decided I wanted to see naturally where that would take the Biscuit Club and what they would do further. They just sort of came alive in my head.
1: The thing that always amazes me about when people are writing books is, like, when you start writing it, do you have an idea how long it's going to be? Well, you know, basically the question is, how do you know when to stop?
0: It's really hard. It's a lot of editing. I can definitely easily go over a word count. I think sometimes the stories just reach a natural conclusion. Other times I really have to be quite strict with myself to find that cut-off point.
1: So are you one of these people who set a sort of a daily regime of, like, writing, that you come in a certain time and that's all you do for a couple of hours, or do you just have to do it when the kids let you?
0: Well, I've got a 10-month-old at the minute, so I've had to change my routine a little bit. So previously, when the older two were in school, I would pretty much write the whole time they were there. And I'd say maybe like 2 hours for developing ideas, another 2 hours for editing, and go that way. However, now it's just kind of at night when the baby's asleep, just trying to get in as much as possible.
1: There's nappy and bottle breaks. Is that what I'm thinking? Yeah. We've got a couple of other people in the studio as well. We've got Eddie and we've got Alice.
2: Hello.
1: I think Alice might have a question for you.
2: Yes. So I was just reading up on what your publishers have sent us. So I was wondering if you talk about the authentic disability representation that matters in your books and what you think about this.
0: Yeah, so it's one of those things where I'm disabled myself. I've got a number of chronic conditions, and some of them I've had since childhood. And I was very aware that you just don't see that in children's books, or if it's featured, it's cured by the end. You know, you normally have a magical answer, or nature has done you some good. And that's not realistic. And I think children, and even adults, they want to see themselves in stories. They want to be able to relate to the characters. And you've got, so many people who live with different conditions, and they deserve to be able to feel represented, to be able to feel seen. And it's also such a learning opportunity for children to see, like, inter-abled friendships and inter-abled families, and it be normal. And I think that's something that we really need to fight for. So it was quite important for me that we represented it, but in a way that it wasn't the entire plot. It was just part of Sophie's personality, and just something that she had, but she was getting on with in her own way, using her aids to kind of manage it day to day. But seeing that fluctuation in symptoms, because we all know that some people can have days where they have maybe don't have much pain, their symptoms might be more manageable, and other days where actually, you know, it's a bit more severe, so we're utilising aids a little bit more.
1: There's a sort of temptation, I suppose, you know, as you said, you've got disabilities as well, so it's something you know about, but there must be a temptation with some authors to say, oh, let's you know, try and do a bit of tokenism here, do you know what I mean? Let's put a few people in who've got issues with, you know, disabilities, just to make sure that we're, you know, we're virtue signalling, like, you know.
0: Definitely, and I think it's being really aware that to try and not come across in that way. So I think some people do really feel like, oh, well, it's just a token character that's been added in to tick a box.
1: Yeah.
0: And it's one of the reasons I've tried to be really careful in making sure that this isn't the whole of Sophie's character.
1: Yeah.
0: You know, that we see that she's smart, she's clever, she's excellent at clue solving, and her disability is just part of her. It's not anything that is taking over the story.
2: And what's it like balancing life with this illness and becoming a successful

0: Philotha, because it's quite inspiring seeing you be a mother.
1: Sorry,
0: as well.
1: I think
2: the baby's about to say its first words
3: on the radio as well.
1: Would you mind just repeat that? Sorry,
2: he was right by
0: you. Yeah, it's okay. So I was just wondering what it's like balancing life with an illness as a mother and being such an inspiring author. You know, how do you tackle your life and writing and things like this?
1: It's definitely chaotic. I mean, if I give you an example, this morning I was in A&E having my jaw relocated. Oh. I was a little bit panicked that I wasn't going to get back for the phone call in time. But it's definitely one of those things where every day is different and it's just trying to do as much as possible. I've been really fortunate that my publisher is very understanding when it comes to deadlines. She is wonderful and very supportive. So she's quite, if I'm in the hospital, she's great at me just sending her bits from my hospital bed. And it's just having that flexibility, really. Definitely chaotic, though.
3: Rebecca, this is Eddie here. Nice to talk to you.
1: Hiya.
3: I'm just wondering, how do you find time during the day? You've got three young children, you said. How do you find time to actually physically write your stories?
1: At the minute, it's definitely doing it when they're asleep and just accepting that my sleep is going to be a lot less.
3: Okay.
1: And I mean, I use voice-to-text software to do my writing. So again, it's trying to make sure that they are really deep sleep, so they can't hear me.
3: Well, that's where your stories come in handy, don't you? You read your stories to them when they're at bedtime. Yeah.
1: it's definitely a funny one, and the kids love to come in if they hear me.
3: Yeah. Well, what's the Biscuit Club series? Can you explain that, Rebecca, please?
1: Yeah, so it's an adventure mystery series. So you have the four children. So Alex, Elijah, Maisie and Sophie. And they live in a little seaside town. And they're determined to find adventure and mystery in everyday life. And sometimes that's a bit fantastical. Other times it might be more day to day. But they're just four friends who are really... really wonderful friendship, solving clues together and trying to find excitement in daily life.
3: Brilliant. It sounds great. As a young lad myself, I used to love reading Enid Blyton books, the Famous Five and the Secret Seven.
1: Yes.
3: Sounds very similar, actually, Rebecca. Yeah.
1: It's definitely had some inspiration for that, but trying to give a more modern take on it. I mean, when I was writing it originally, I had the children taking photos with a camera. And Lorna, my publisher, went, I don't know if that's relevant. Like, it'd be a camera phone now. It's like, gosh, time's really moved on.
3: I know. But yeah, I mean...
2: So who's the members of the Biscuit Club?
1: So it's Alex, Elijah, Sophie and Maisie.
3: Okay, There must be a dog in there as well, Rebecca. You've got to have a Timmy in there as well, haven't you? The dog.
1: Pardon?
3: You've got to have a dog in the story as well, if you're going to have
1: it.
3: Yeah.
1: I often post about the characters on social media, and I've given them, like, little character profiles so people can get to know them more and listed sort of the pets and things that they do have. They probably should incorporate them into the stories.
2: Mm. If you get a pet dog, call it Eddie.
3: Yeah.
2: So, but if people are interested, you must have a website. Have you got a website?
1: Yes, I do. So it's Rebecca McDowell Books, or you can just Google it and it will come up.
2: Yeah.
1: And that has all of them listed.
2: And I take it you're on that famous website that's named after a South American river as well.
1: Yes. <That one. laughs> Pretty much everywhere.
2: Yeah. So, if people are interested, then Google Rebecca McDowell Books and let us know how you get on. And when the next one comes out, when the next Biscuit Club?
3: Yeah.
2: I was going to say.
1: Yeah.
2: You should get sponsorship from Jacobs, because they do club biscuits.
3: Yeah.
1: Definitely. The Biscuit Club logo that you see throughout the book was inspired by nice biscuits, like the sort of shape that you get with it.
3: But I was going to say, Rebecca, probably one of the last questions we asked you, an invisible illness, and you're still kicking on and doing stuff, and you're bringing up three young children as well. I think you deserve a medal.
1: Thank you. It's definitely fulfilling.
2: Mm. What would you like to say to aspiring authors who think they've got a book or a children's book in them?
1: Just take the chance, and the biggest thing I would say is don't Google how to do it. Everyone is so different. I know a lot of people like to plot and slowly flesh things out. I'm a big believer in if you've got an idea in your head, just put it down, see where it goes, and even if it's only 10 minutes writing a day, do that, and you'll be really surprised how much it comes on itself, and it takes a kind of a life of its own. So don't worry about spelling mistakes till the end.
2: No, the typos, I call them, they're not spelling mistakes. This is a question I'm interested in. We're taking on a bit longer. You know what I tell you? The baby doesn't
1: sleep. Yeah, of course.
2: Yeah. How did you make the jump from I'll do some children's books to being a published author?
1: It was kind of a leap of faith and hoping that somebody loved the stories as much as I did. Because I think you can write your own stuff and think it's great, and then other people can look at you and go, oh, no. Yeah. No, the kids are very good at that. Mm. Very honest. But I was really lucky that Countryman Studio, when I reached out to them, they were so enthusiastic and so supportive the whole way through. And I've had a couple of books published with them now. And it's just been a fantastic journey and a really positive one.
2: That's brilliant. Did you ever sort of give them out to your friends and say, just try these on your kids as a sort of test?
1: I did a few, and a lot of them sent me video recordings of their children's responses. So you just got the pure, honest first reaction.
2: Yeah.
1: Which has been incredible. A lot of them have really loved it, and they just wanted to know more.
2: Yeah. What happens?
1: I met up with a friend yesterday, and her little girl had just finished The Ice Cream Bandit, and she could not wait for Captain Carrot's Duncan Treasure, and apparently September was far too far away to wait.
2: Are they big enough to do a Netflix series,
1: I often say I'd love it to go on, sort of CBBC.
2: Yeah, I've got three, I've got more than that, I've got four grandkids, and when they stay at mine, you put the telly on, and I'm not kidding, it's too fast and furious, really.
3: Yeah.
2: They don't watch that programme, but everything's bish, bash, bosh. And I sat them down I sat the little one, the two-year-old, sat down in front of the telly weekend before last. Yeah, put the telly on, and I put a Japanese animation on, Studio Ghibli, whatever you call it. Put one of them on. Because I never really got Studio Ghibli stuff. I was a bit it's a bit mad, it's a bit Japanesey. And she just sat down and just sat there for 2 hours completely motionless watching the telly. Because it's just fantastical, and it turns out some of the stuff in it is absolutely beautiful. The scenes and everything. The backgrounds and the scenery and everything, and she's got me addicted to it now, so I can't wait to mind it again so I can stick it in front of the telly and watch it with her.
1: I've been the same. My eldest, he absolutely loves Dragon Ball, and I can remember Dragon Ball Z from my childhood. So we've been having a binge on the BBC on the iPlayer watching Dragon Ball Super at the minute, and it's captivating.
2: The other one is a K-pop Demon Hunters or something. Someone told me that's all right as well. You know what I mean? I'm reliving my childhood again. Anyway, Rebecca, it's been lovely having you on.
3: Can just ask you, go on, Rebecca, how do the people buy your book, Rebecca? How do we access it?
1: So you can find it online on things like Amazon or Waterstones, or independent bookshops that often have it. Or you can go in store, and if they don't stock it, you can request it for them to order in.
3: Brilliant.
2: Okay, thanks very much. Have a nice day anyway. And in 10 years' time, you can tell that baby you got in your arms that is it a girl or a boy?
1: It's a little boy, George.
2: Little boy. Just tell George that you were on the radio gurgling.
1: On the 31st of July.
2: All right, it's been great, Rebecca. Thanks for coming on.
0: Thank
2: Bye-bye.
0: You.
2: Bye-bye.
1: Bye.
2: Ha ha ha.

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I realise £100 is a big ask, especially at the moment. But in reality, this £100 equates to eating one Greg steak bake or drinking one Starbucks coffee a week. In return for being part of Club 100, you'll get a framed certificate, an LCR mug, and the chance to be a guest on our programme, Kenny Island Discs. But more importantly, you'll get a warm, fuzzy feeling that you or your organisation is contributing to a worthwhile community project. You can either make a one-off payment by Bax of £100 or set up a monthly standing order of only £8.34. 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Our SOR code is 089299. That's 089299. And our bank account details are 65255654. 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If you'd like more information or more details, then contact me, Steve Farragher, by emailing steve@l-c-r.co.uk. Or you can even call into the LCR studio, 53 to 57 Holt Road. 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
1: Oh, I'm so glad school's done and you're ready to go with the boys a lot.
2: Yeah, and I'm so excited for it tonight, Jez. Are you?
1: Yeah, honestly, I really am. Lexi, are you coming tonight?
3: Well, what are you going on about? What's the Boise?
1: You really don't know what the Boise is?
3: Not the faintest idea.
1: Well, the Boise is Edge Hill Youth Club.
2: It used to be just for boys, but now it's for both genders.
1: Well, there's football,
2: art,
1: table tennis,
2: pool,
1: dancing machines,
2: and air hockey,
1: and lots more.
3: Wow, that's a lot of things. But who works there?
1: Lots of boss staff.
3: Well, how much is it to get in?
2: It's only £1 entry.
1: There's a tuck shop, which you don't need much for. It's all dead cheap.
3: Oh, really?
2: Shall we go then, Mummy?
3: Yeah, go on then. Let's go.
1: Come on, let's go.
4: Yeah!
0: Has your rental property fallen into disrepair? 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
5: 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But more importantly, you'll get a warm, fuzzy feeling that you or your organisation is contributing to a worthwhile community project. You can either make a one-off payment by Bax of £100 or set up a monthly standing order of only £8.34. Donations need to be made to Kensington Vision, which is all one word, Community Interest Company via the Co-op Bank. Our SOR code is 089299. That's 089299. And our bank account details are 65255654. That's 65255654. If you'd like more information or more details, then contact me, Steve Farragher, by emailing steve@l-c-r.co.uk. 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
2: 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I realise £100 is a big ask, especially at the moment. But in reality, this £100 equates to eating one Greg steak bake or drinking one Starbucks coffee a week. In return for being part of Club 100, you'll get a framed certificate, an LCR mug, and the chance to be a guest on our programme, Kenny Ireland Discs. But more importantly, you'll get a warm, fuzzy feeling that you or your organisation is contributing to a worthwhile community project. You can either make a one-off payment by Bax of £100 or set up a monthly standing order of only £8.34. Donations need to be made to Kensington Vision, which is all one word, Community Interest Company via the Co-op Bank. Our SOR code is 089299. That's 089299. And our bank account details are 65255654. That's 65255654. If you'd like more information or more details, then contact me, Steve Farragher, by emailing steve@l-c-r.co.uk. Or you can even call into the LCR studio, 53 to 57 Holt Road, and you can also see what your donation is delivering to the community. 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
2: Hi everyone, I'm Jo from Jobs Plus Toxteth. If you live in Liverpool 8, you're out of work, thinking about a career change, or just need a bit of support, we are a local, friendly team who are here to help you with anything from CVs, job searching, applications, and interview practice. 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We've also got an amazing garden space and it looks beautiful this time of year with all the flowers in bloom and the Toxteth birds and the bees are loving it too. As well as all that, we can help you find training and connect you to real local opportunities. Plus, we've got guaranteed interviews with some of the biggest employers in the city. You can find us at 3 Kelvin Grove in Toxteth. It's just a short walk from Prince's Park Gates. We're open Monday to Friday, 9 till 4:30. You don't need to struggle alone. 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Or just search in Google Jobs Plus Toxteth and on social media. 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
2: Hi everyone, I'm Jo from Jobs Plus Toxteth. If you live in Liverpool 8, you're out of work, thinking about a career change, or just need a bit of support, we are a local, friendly team who are here to help you with anything from CVs, job searching, applications, and interview practice. 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We've also got an amazing garden space and it looks beautiful this time of year with all the flowers in bloom and the Toxteth birds and the bees are loving it too. As well as all that, we can help you find training and connect you to real local opportunities. Plus, we've got guaranteed interviews with some of the biggest employers in the city. You can find us at 3 Kelvin Grove in Toxteth. It's just a short walk from Prince's Park Gates. We're open Monday to Friday, 9 till 4:30. You don't need to struggle alone. 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So why not call us on 07 483 426 969. If you haven't got a pen, I'm going to say it again. 07 483 426 969. Or just search in Google Jobs Plus Toxteth and on social media. But don't forget, if you do get in touch, make sure you mention that you heard about us on Liverpool Community Radio. 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
7: Oh, I'm so glad school's done and you're ready to go with the boys a lot.
8: Yeah, and I'm so excited for it tonight, Jez. Are you?
7: Yeah, honestly, I really am. Lexi, are you coming tonight?
9: Well, what are you going on about? What's the boysy?
7: You really don't know what the boysy is?
9: Not the faintest idea.
7: Well, the boysy is Edge Hill Youth Club.
8: It used to be just for boys, but now it's for both genders.
7: Well, there's football,
8: art,
7: table tennis,
8: pool,
7: dancing machines,
8: and air hockey,
7: and lots more.
9: Wow, that's a lot of things. But who works there?
7: Lots of boss staff.
9: Well, how much is it to get in?
8: It's only £1 entry.
7: There's a tuck shop, which you don't need much for. It's all dead cheap.
9: Oh, really? Shall we go then, Mummy?
7: Yeah, go on then. Let's go. Come on, let's go. Yeah!
10: 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I realise £100 is a big ask, especially at the moment, But in reality, this £100 equates to eating one Greg steak bake or drinking one Starbucks coffee a week. In return for being part of Club 100, you'll get a framed certificate, an LCR mug, and the chance to be a guest on our programme, Kenny Island Discs. But more importantly, you'll get a warm, fuzzy feeling that you or your organisation is contributing to a worthwhile community project. You can either make a one-off payment, buy backs of £100, or set up a monthly standing order of only £8.34. Donations need to be made to Kensington Vision, which is all one word, Community Interest Company via the Co-op Bank. Our SOAR code is 089299. That's 089299. And our bank account details are 65255654. That's 65255654. If you'd like more information or more details, then contact me, Steve Farragher, by emailing steve@l-c-r.co.uk. Or you can even call into the LCR studio, 53 to 57 Holt Road, and you can also see what your donation is delivering to the community. 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
1: 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I realise £100 is a big ask, especially at the moment. But in reality, this £100 equates to eating one Greg steak bake or drinking one Starbucks coffee a week. In return for being part of Club 100, you'll get a framed certificate, an LCR mug, and the chance to be a guest on our programme, Kenny Island Discs. But more importantly, you'll get a warm, fuzzy feeling that you or your organisation is contributing to a worthwhile community project. You can either make a one-off payment by Bax of £100 or set up a monthly standing order of only £8.34. Donations need to be made to Kensington Vision, which is all one word, Community Interest Company via the Co-op Bank. Our SOR code is 089299. That's 089299. And our bank account details are 65255654. That's 65255654. If you'd like more information or more details, then contact me, Steve Farragher, by emailing steve@l-c-r.co.uk. Or you can even call into the LCR studio, 53 to 57 Holt Road, and you can also see what your donation is delivering to the community. 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
1: Hi everyone, I'm Jo from Jobs Plus Toxteth. If you live in Liverpool East, you're out of work, thinking about a career change, or just need a bit of support, we are a local, friendly team who are here to help you with anything from CVs, job searching, applications, and interview practice. We also hold small community events to help people get out of the house, mix with their neighbours, and that helps them with stress and it eases loneliness. We've also got an amazing garden space and it looks beautiful this time of year with all the flowers in bloom and the Toxteth birds and the bees are loving it too. As well as all that, we can help you find training, connect you to real local opportunities. Plus, we've got guaranteed interviews with some of the biggest employers in the city. You can find us at 3 Kelvin Grove in Toxteth. It's just a short walk from Prince's Park Gates. We're open Monday to Friday, 9 till 4:30. You don't need to struggle alone. 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So, why not call us on 07 483 426 969. 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But don't forget, if you do get in touch, make sure you mention that you heard about us on Liverpool Community Radio.

0: Hello, my name's Steve Farragher, and I'm here to explain to you all about the LCR Club 100. 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So what is Club 100 and what do you get for your donation? Our aim is to get 100 people to pledge £100 to LCR, either in a lump sum by Bax or by setting up a standing order at only £8.34 per month. I realise £100 is a big ask, especially at the moment. But in reality, this £100 equates to eating one Greg steak bake or drinking one Starbucks coffee a week. In return for being part of Club 100, you'll get a framed certificate, an LCR mug, and the chance to be a guest on our programme, Kenny Island Discs. But more importantly, you'll get a warm, fuzzy feeling that you or your organisation is contributing to a worthwhile community project. You can either make a one-off payment by Bax of £100 or set up a monthly standing order of only £8.34. Donations need to be made to Kensington Vision, which is all one word, Community Interest Company via the Co-op Bank. Our SOR code is 089299. That's 089299. And our bank account.
1: Hello, salu, ahlan, ciao, cheche, hala. This is Imad Hassan, your host of Liverpool Nation Radio Show here in LCR FM Radio 106.7 and that in Kensington, Liverpool, where we will strive to gather some information for you about activities, services and support centers near you and to provide advices on health, family, housing, education, work and much more by hosting experts in these areas and Ask the Expert part of the show. We will also host someone special every time in our local hero part of the program to put all of that in front of you in one place called Liverpool Nation Radio Show. So stay with us as the best are coming your way. Now let's move on to our next part of the program. Let's ask the expert. This is where we ask specialists in their field and benefit out of their knowledge and experience. So let's introduce Nahla Akram, the driver school instructor in the area of Speak Driving School, Test Center in Liverpool, to benefit out of her knowledge and experience and to get some tips on how to be prepared well for the driving test. Nahla, welcome to our show.
2: Thank you, Ahmad. Thank you for inviting me on the show.
1: First, let me ask you, what inspired you to become a driver instructor?
2: So there was quite a few reasons. The main reason was actually to become my own boss. I had young children and I actually wanted a job that was going to be give me like flexible working hours. I also wanted a job that was going to be rewarding and challenging, and this ticked all the boxes for me.
1: And how long ago was that? And how long ago was that?
2: So I started to teach in 2008.
1: 2000.

0: drive. You can keep yourself safe, keep the other person safe as well. When I first started to teach, I found I actually needed to learn areas and roads, because this was something that I was not familiar with, which areas were busy, which areas were quiet enough for me to take a new beginner to maybe teach them like the initial junctions, moving off, stopping, etc. So that I found challenging, but it's fine. After experience with anything, you find the job gets easier and easier.
1: Sounds good. Were you always teaching in that area, or did you just changing?
0: No, so my job before this was actually as a medical secretary.
1: Wow.
0: So I completely changed because I was pregnant with twins and I had two previous children. So I needed a job that was going to fit in with my children, school hours.
1: Flexibility.
0: So completely, yeah, completely like separate from my other job. Yes. It just wasn't working for me being in an office.
1: Interesting. So you told us about the challenge of this, the part of the job. Mm-hmm. So what's the most rewarding part for you teaching someone?
0: Okay, so the rewarding part of this job is more or less every day. I feel this job is rewarding every day with every single person who I teach at whatever stage they're at. But one of the main things that I think I always remember and will always take joy in is when I get a new beginner, somebody who's never sat in a car before, somebody who's never driven before, the first time that they move off and they are driving on the road on their own, the joy that I see on their face just makes me feel really happy that, you know, maybe they've never thought that they were going to sit in a car. Maybe they never thought they'd ever get to a point where they're going to have driving lessons. So, yeah, that makes me really happy even to this day after so many years. Yeah. And then secondly, when somebody's driving safely on their own without prompting, I know I've done my job. And that, again, is like really rewarding.
1: So do you think, or do you find yourself getting more experience doing this job through the years?
0: Yes.
1: And how did that change you?
0: So I think initially when you first start doing, I suppose it's like any job, when you first start, you don't have the experience that you would have maybe after 5 years, 10 years. You learn as you're going along. And I think as a teacher, I find that I have a lot more ways that I can get my point across compared to maybe how I was when I first started teaching in the first year. So there's always a way to teach somebody, in the sense of if they don't understand roundabout, I can find a way that will help them to understand the roundabouts. It may not be the conventional way. I may have to, like, you know, use a lot more visual aid, maybe get out of the car and show them if I have to. So this has just come with experience.
1: So different ways.
0: Yeah, different ways to teach, yeah, because sometimes just by the book is not always how somebody will understand. So you have to, like, learn through the job. How can I help this person?
1: And
0: to,
1: you could tell what's,
0: yes,
1: this person,
0: yes,
1: needs,
0: yes,
1: more,
0: yes,
1: than,
0: yes,
1: than,
0: yes,
1: others,
0: yeah. After years of teaching, yeah, you know, yeah, you get experience.
1: So would you be able, if I ask you about the most common mistakes people will make, especially beginners?
0: Okay, so the most common mistake that I find when somebody comes to me when they're going to take a driving lesson is the number of hours that they're going to need on the road. People sometimes come and they think it's just about passing the driving test. My friends and family have done their driving in 10 hours, 15 hours. So they come with this misconception that there's a certain number of hours that they can do their driving with. But what they forget is driving's actually for life. It's something that you're going to do for the rest of your life, and you want to be safe on the road. So it's not about the number of hours that your friends have passed in. It's about you as a person. How long are you going to take to understand something? How long are you going to take to be able to negotiate a roundabout or a parallel park? So everybody is different, and I think it's just understanding yourself as a person and how you learn. Because an average learner may be able to do it within 20 to 30 hours, but between 40 to 45 hours, but a fast learner can do it between 20 and 30 hours. But a person who's a bit more nervous may take longer.
1: On average, how long, time and or days will that take when we talk about 20?
0: So it depends on how many hours per person, how many hours a person is having a week. Most people will have 1 hour a week because, you know, driving lessons are expensive and not everybody can afford to have more than 1 hour a week. So some people have two. So a fast learner can actually be test ready between 20 and 30 hours. So depending on...
1: 20 and 30
0: hours. So it depends on if you're having one lesson a week, then that's 20 to 30 weeks, isn't it? Yeah. And if you have, if you're an average learner, it can typically take between 40 and 50 hours to feel fully confident. And if you're a nervous learner, it could take 60 to 80 plus hours. So automatically

0: automatic driving contactless because you're not having to deal with the gears. So, like I said, everybody is different. These are just statistics from the DVSA, but, you know, your learning ability is your own learning ability. And once you're in the car, we normally have a list of things that you need to complete, like a record, and you will know from the record where you're at and how fast you're moving through that record.
1: You keep a track on
0: Yeah,
1: on
0: you can
1: it,
0: keep
1: yeah.
0: a track, and family members can keep a track, you know, if you've got children who are learning.
1: Yeah, you mentioned the automatic cars. So is it better to learn as a new or beginner? Is it better to learn in automatic or...
0: So the choice is actually yours. You know, everybody has their own personal preference, whether you learn in an automatic or manual. If you learn in an automatic, what you have to remember is you will only be able to drive an automatic after you pass your test. If you learn in a manual, you now have the choice.
1: This is what they call the full license.
0: Yeah. So you have to just decide, do you want to be restricted to an automatic, or would you like to have the choice of either automatic or manual once you're passed?
1: So give us tips about, or secrets about, you know, better the parking and roundabouts and...
0: Okay, so...
1: A few tips.
0: So basically, you know, anything that you want to learn on the road, the secret to, mastering anything is actually understanding what is to be expected of you. If you don't understand the road and you don't understand what the whole manoeuvre includes, it's very difficult to put that into practice. So first of all, I would always brief somebody how to do the roundabout or the parallel park. Once you understand this, then it's practice, practice, and practice, because practice will make perfect them.
1: So it's about understanding.
0: Because every driving instructor may teach a parallel park slightly different. So it doesn't matter how you taught it. It's about how you're understanding it. If you're understanding which way to steer if something goes wrong. So this is why I always say, if you understand something, it will be easier for you to put it into practice.
1: Yeah.
0: And then practice will make perfect.
1: And how you think parents can best support their teens?
0: So the best way to support their children when they're learning to drive is take them out for private practice. That's probably the best way if they have access to a car.
1: Okay, I was going to ask you. Yeah.
0: So there is information on the government website regarding this, but I can give you a couple of little tips. So the supervising driver must be at least 21 years of age, and they should have held a full driving license for at least 3 years.
1: And that should be, has to be just a... family member or
0: no,
1: could
0: it
1: be
0: could
1: any
0: be anybody
1: friend.
0: It could be anybody. It could be a friend, extended family member, as long as they're over the age, at least 21 years or over, and have held a license for at least 3 years, they can then take somebody else out. The car should be obviously roadworthy, and the car should have insurance, adequate insurance. So make sure they look into this, and clear L plates should be displayed on the front and the back of the car. But like I said, there is information on the government website regarding this, and all the points will be listed on there.
1: And what's the secret, or what's the tips of when you teach student the way to handle aggressive drivers?
0: Okay, so I always teach students not to react to an aggressive driver. There is a lot of road rage on the roads, and there can be. So the best thing to do is stay calm in that situation. Every situation will be a little bit differently. So I think if you can understand safety, keep yourself safe, keep the other drivers around you safe. So stay calm and just don't react to that aggression.
1: So do not react. This is the first.
0: Yeah, the first thing is don't react because you want to be safe. You want to keep yourself safe, and you want to keep the other drivers around you safe as well.
1: How do you teach the students to avoid distractions, especially with the phones and, you know?
0: Okay. So first of all, put your phone away. Put it on silent. Put it away in your bag so it's not going to distract you when you're learning to drive, or even when you pass your driving test. If you've got family members who maybe check in on you at a certain time in the day, say you're away for university, let family members know that you're actually going to be unavailable for the next hour or 2 hours because you're having a driving lesson. The other thing that I say helps to avoid distractions is commentary drive, which is when you talk about what's happening on the road in front of you. So if you can talk through what you can see and what you're going to do, this will actually avoid you being distracted from anything else that might be happening on
1: you
0: the road.
1: You give more focus on the road.
0: Yeah, you'll focus more on the road, yes.
1: And what will be your advice when you try to manage someone who's nervous on the test day? Probably you're facing that so many times.
0: So nervousness is like a natural reaction to tests, to exams, and the driving test is no different. Driving examiners do know this and they'll always do their best to help you relax. There are a number of things that you can do to help manage your nerves. So I would always say when you're going to book your driving test, don't book it at the same time as other important stuff going on in your life. So if you're in school, don't book it at the same time as important exams. Make sure you get a good night's sleep. Avoid caffeine on the morning of your driving test. There are herbal remedies that you can take from over the counter as well. Breathing exercises I find always help as well. If you are nervous, be positive and avoid overthinking of what, you know, say, you know, avoid overthinking that I might fail. Be positive, stay focused on the day and always think of a good end result.
1: So those good tips and advice for nervous drivers,
0: yes,
1: and
0: yes,
1: all that. Will that include that if someone gets to the point start crying, frustrated and all that? Or just...
0: Yes, it can do. I mean, at this point, when somebody has a driving test booked, we should have worked through managing nerves. So at the point when they have their driving test booked, we should have maybe carried out a few mock tests so that they understand how the test would be carried out and be able to manage their nerves. And if not, then I would put things in place where I could help them. Normally, I find if I pull somebody over and we have a really good chat as to why they may be frustrated or maybe why they're crying, we can normally get to the bottom. You'll actually find that, you know, when there's things going on in somebody's life, like life stresses, like, you know, a young mum maybe with young children, this can actually have an impact on how you perform on the day of your driving lesson or on the day of your driving test. So I always find having a good chat, we can normally solve things out. Yeah.
1: Now, can you tell if your student is ready for the test or not?
0: Yes, so I'll know when a student is really ready for the test because they are taking responsibility on the road without me much like having to prompt them. So if they're not making any serious faults or any dangerous faults on the road without much help from me, then that's a really good sign. I will also carry out a number of mock tests, and by them passing their mock test without serious or dangerous faults is another indication that they're ready for their driving test.
1: Normally, you get to choose the date or the student?
0: Yes, so the student will choose the date, but it has to fit in with my diary as well.
1: Oh, okay.
0: But yes, driving tests, there is quite a long wait for driving tests at the moment. So I always work with my student to try and find one that they're not having to wait too long.
1: Have you ever had to take control of the car in an emergency or all that? You know,
0: yes,
1: students could make mistakes.
0: Yes, yes. Yes, I have had to. So if somebody is about to maybe move lanes unsafely or pull out of a junction unsafely, I will and may have had to dual that student. But what I'll always try to do is before that situation arises, I will probably prompt that student if I feel that they're about to make a mistake. If we are doing independent driving, which means they are taking responsibility on the road, I may let them about to do something and then I may have to dual because they're about to pull out or maybe move lanes. Maybe they've misjudged the speed of the car or they've not seen a car. So in this scenario, I would have to dual.
1: Obviously, that will be different from if it's daytime, nighttime, with the lights and all that, right?
0: Yeah, so I, at the moment, only teach during the day, but yes, if somebody is learning at nighttime, the lights might affect their vision. But when somebody's doing nighttime driving, the driving instructor would then talk through everything that they would need to know about nighttime driving, especially what you're saying about the lights.
1: Yeah. So, you know, some people always, you will always probably hear that Liverpool's test centre is sometimes more difficult than other cities. Is there a such thing or they are all the same thing?
0: No, that is definitely one big misconception that I get asked about regularly. If you have one person who's failed, a family member or a friend has failed at a certain test centre.
1: We heard that so many times.
0: This is like, that test centre is no good, everybody fails.
1: Try to avoid
0: there, don't avoid there. But I will always say, if you've had enough practice on the road and you can drive confidently and safely, then it shouldn't matter where you take the test because you should be able to pass no matter which test centre you go to. Obviously, nerves is the main thing that you want to manage, but yes, that's definitely a misconception.
1: Fair enough. So, if someone wants to benefit out of your knowledge and get more details and learn out of your driving school, how can they contact you?
0: So my name's Naila Akram and I normally take messages or WhatsApp messages. So my number is 078 1204924.
1: And you could answer.
0: Yes.
1: And book number. Yes. Like,
0: they can leave me a message or leave me a voice message.
1: Good, good. Finally, any final tips or advice for LCR FM listeners?
0: Okay, so I would always say to anybody, if you want to learn to drive, just remember driving is for life. It's not solely just for the purpose of getting a license. Driving will give you independence to travel more freely. Perhaps you might need it for your job, and you can do it. You just need to have patience when you're learning to drive, and you will get there at the end, even if it takes you a bit longer than maybe some other people around you who might have passed in like 30 or 40 hours. But yes, you can do it.
1: Good advice. So that was the end of our guest or our expert.
0: Thank you.
1: Nahla Akram, the driver, school instructor in the area near Speak Driving Center in Liverpool. Nahla, thank you very much
0: for coming. Thank you very much for having me.
1: We hope to host you again and again.
0: Thank you.

0: Now let's move on to our next part of the program, local heroes. When we talk about City of Liverpool, we are talking about the city of local heroes, heroes who do not hesitate to help others to improve our communities and to make our city a better place for all of us. This is why it's our duty to host and thank those who take the extra step by helping others and making their communities proud. It's my great honor and privilege to host here in LCRFM a true local hero, Jackie Swanson from Squash organization on Windsor Street, L8. To tell us more about this organization and the noble work it does to improve people's life and to add the joy to our communities and neighborhoods. Jackie, welcome to our show.
1: Ah, thanks. Thanks for inviting me. First, I'd like to say that I don't consider myself a hero. I consider the heroes to be the funders, the fundraisers for the work that I do, plus the seeds and plants and insects and all the volunteers. They're all the true heroes of the work that I do in the gardens around Squash.
0: So the whole Squash team are
1: heroes.
0: Yeah,
1: and the whole Squash team, of course, yeah.
0: Fair enough. First of all, let me ask you, who did come up with this great idea of establishing such organization?
1: The organization was established by Claire Owens and Becky Vipond, who are the directors of Squash. They do most of the fundraising and organization of the activities. They first met while working in the Blackie as youth workers, and they wanted to develop a company that involved involved food and creativity and the local community to create projects and do better work.
0: Okay. So do you remember when it started?
1: I think it was in 2007. I think they were working together a long time before then, but they actually started, Squash in 2007.
0: And what about the name? Who chose the name?
1: It's because the name comes from, we always ask everyone in Squash what's their favourite vegetable. So I think at the time it was Becky, it depends. People have different vegetables at different times of the year that are favourites, but it was their favourite vegetable. But I also think it's a good word because it's a vegetable, it's a sport, it's a drink, and it's an action. So it's a lot of things in one word.
0: Indeed it is. So when we say Squash on coffee shop on Windsor Street, some might think it's that regular coffee shop or regular corner coffee shop that have just to provide drinks and food for customers and neighbors and all that stuff. Would you tell us more about the organization and the more about the activities you host and what you're doing for the neighborhood?
1: Before the cafe started, Squash were based in John Archer Hall, and they did lots of projects all over Liverpool based around food, arts, creativity and well-being. And then they sort of developed, they wanted to stay more on Windsor Street, and they developed the Grapes Community Food, where they brought, I came in as a horticultural lead, and they developed the Grapes Community Food Garden, which is in the back of a car park of an old pub, the Toxteth Seed Library Garden, which is at the back of Toxteth Library on Windsor Street, and started doing projects within the community. And we start, and then from that it became quite popular, and they wanted to sort of their own space, and they've always wanted a cafe and a shop, and through the work they managed to get a fundraise and get the money to get to build the Squash and Cafe shop, which was a community build which involved all the people that had been involved in the projects beforehand to help design and create the builders created the building, but help design the building, and decide what sort of things that could go on in there.
0: Yeah, I witnessed that already, so I've seen it. It's really good, yeah. So what inspires Jackie to help others?
1: I think I'm really inspired by nature and how it all works together, and it sort of helps each other, and like the bees and the plants and the insects and I think just being kind is the most important thing anyone can do, really. It's the best thing you can do is try and be kind. And that's what I believe in anyway.
0: Good. Would you tell us about the Squash 100-year neighbourhood vision?
1: So Squash have got a 100-year vision to make Windsor Street a better place to live in, to work in and to visit. And it's, I think it's in about its 15th year now, and we're making slowly. We believe in slow food and sort of fast food. So we've managed to create the garden spaces and got the shop and cafe.
0: And that's behind the coffee shop.
1: We've got a garden up the Grapes Community Food Garden is at the up the road in the grounds of back of an old pub which used to be the Grapes on Windsor Street. And the actual shop and cafe is built on what used to be council garages.
0: Okay.
1: They're quite close. It's only a couple of minutes.
0: Wouldn't the same,
1: on
0: the same
1: all
0: street.
1: On the same street,
0: oh,
1: yeah.
0: Okay, yeah. So, from your point of view, how important are such organizations in terms of, you know, educating and improving people's life?
1: I don't know. I just think the work that Squash do and lots of community organisations is priceless, really. And to give people some sort of sense of belonging, be part of something, somewhere to be, somewhere to go, is really important. A lot of people feel isolated, and I think it's good. The best thing you can do is get people to come together and feel a part of something, or get to know each other better and feel, get more confidence.
0: Yeah, it's a good thing. So, roughly, like, do you know how many people would normally benefit out of Squash services, you know, per year?
1: Yeah, we have to do this for the funders. And I think last year, I think Becky said we there was about 3,000 people that we touched in some way or another. You know, each week we have about 20 people come into the garden, and they garden, cook and eat together. And we also have a Soup It Forward campaign in a shop where people, if they come in a shop and they want to pay for a bowl of soup for someone else, they pay for it. And we get up to at least 20 people a week coming in and getting someone else. Yeah, for someone else. They pay soup for someone else, and someone can just come in and say, can have a Soup Forward, and they can.
0: That's very nice.
1: So we're constantly trying to sort of help people to eat healthier food. All of food, I think 80 or 90% of the food in the cafe is organic, so it's
0: organic.
1: Really good organic food.
0: More healthy,
1: Then we have quite a few things from the garden that we then make into teas and things like that, so it's, you know, locally grown as much as it can be.
0: So when you give us those figures for last year, do you see this is average, or are you seeing those numbers going up and down?
1: They're just going up all the time. I think
0: going
1: more,
0: up,
1: more
0: that's
1: people,
0: good,
1: yeah,
0: good
1: we're getting
0: news,
1: more and
0: yeah.
1: more people coming in who really sort of need help with food or need to come together with other people.
0: That's a good thing. So with all those services and activities you provide, that will require lots of effort and financial support. Do you think the local or the related authorities and organizations supporting you enough to continue giving? Or you think there is much more can be done?
1: No, we definitely need, everything needs more funding. We definitely need more funding to help us do more work or cater for more people. The Becky and Claire, they're constantly fundraising towards to all different projects and overheads that we do. And we do a lot of fundraising towards other causes as well. So we'll always have some sort of charity or some cause. We do lots of events that we do. We're constantly raising funds for our Soup It Forward campaign, but also we always partner up with other charities or other organisations or needs.
0: That's a good thing to see other organisations helping with.
1: Yeah.
0: So another good project at Squash, which is called the Kitchen Gardening. Would you tell us more or give us more details about this great idea?
1: Yeah, so this is the Grapes Community Food Garden, which we started in the back of the Grapes pub in the old car park, and that was slowly developed. That's slowly developed since 2013. Yeah, so it's been going quite a while now, and it was a blank canvas when we first started, and it's a car park, so everything's like in raised beds. We've put a polytunnel up, we had a solar dome put up, we've made a pizza oven, we've got a pond, we've got loads and loads of raised beds and containers with everything. We've got plum trees, pear trees, apple trees, raspberries, strawberries, Loads and loads of fruit and vegetables, and we meet there once a week, and people can come and garden or they can come and cook, and then we all share a big meal together at this time of the year. We're harvesting as well, so we're harvesting all the things that we've got in the garden to then cook with, and we do a lot of seed saving as well. So we save for the library. We do loads of seed saving, so we're saving lots of seeds at the moment to then sort of plant next year. And we also do seed saves and seed swaps as well, where local growers can come along and swap and save seeds. And we're encouraging.
0: Oh, they could do that, swap seeds and all that.
1: Yeah, so we do it all the time. Each year we do it to encourage people to grow locally. If it's a locally grown seed, it's more resilient to that area and used to those conditions, so it grows better. So we're trying to encourage people, because everybody's told they have to buy seeds and it's a big rip-off, and you can save your own seeds.
0: It's a good thing indeed. So when you talk about different kind of seeds, is there something in particular that fits or suits this area or this side of the country? I mean, with the weather and, you know, being cold.
1: We grow everything that we grow, and then we've saved the seeds. So there's quite a science to seed saving. So certain seeds will cross-pollinate, so especially the brassicas, so a cabbage could cross-pollinate with broccoli.
0: Oh,
1: so
0: broccoli,
1: we sort of avoid certain ones that are quite that can be difficult. But things like tomatoes, peas, beans, that you can really save them really easily, because they pollinate themselves rather than cross-pollinate. And we save lots of flowers as well, because they're open pollinated. It's the way nature's naturally done it itself as well. So things do slightly change a little bit. But as long as you just think, I'm quite happy to grow a pea rather than it being a certain variety of pea, you're okay.
0: Yeah. So do you sometimes collaborate or work together with other charities or an organization, similar organization your organization here in Liverpool?
1: Yeah, Windsor Street is a fantastic street. It's got over 20 different community organizations.
0: 20?
1: Yeah, based in Toxic TV, and there's some in Toxic Library. There's a few people in,
0: and
1: a
0: Fire Fit,
1: and Fire Fit, and also in John Archer Hall as well. There's everything from community potters to dancers to all different sort of community organisations that do really good work in the community, and we've got a really good relationship with lots of people on Windsor Street.
0: What's the hard part of dealing or collaborate with other organisations?
1: What's the hard part? Everyone's so busy doing their own thing. I think it's hard. It's other organisations, I think everyone's really busy doing their own thing and having the time, especially it's a community
0: to put a program together.
1: So we have in the past done things where everyone's been involved, and we're hoping to do that again in the future.
0: So allow me to ask this. So you are a role model and living example of difference making, and here in Liverpool. So we need advice from Jackie to our young audience.
1: What advice?
0: For our younger generation.
1: I'd say get out into nature. Go and sit under a tree. There's plenty of parks around here. And be kind to each other. But, that's what I'd say.
0: And stay away from the phones, smartphones. And
1: put your phone down. And you don't need your phones. Just go and look at something for more than 2 seconds, and you don't need to swipe.
0: Good advice. So a word of thank you, who you will direct it to?
1: Say that again, sorry.
0: A word of thank you, who would you say it to?
1: Who would I thank? I thank Mother Nature.
0: Oh, sounds good. If someone would like to help and provide, you know, support to your organization, what's the most urgent need for squash?
1: We're always seeking funding, so if anyone can would like to fund us or come and see what would be interested in working with them with, but also land as well. You know, if people have got land that they want to try and develop, or people who want to, or people who want to have, you know, lots of people come to us for advice on what they could do with space they've got, and we just really like inspiring other people. I think inspiration's a great thing.
0: Good. What's the next plan or future goals for Squash organization?
1: Well, we've got the 100-year street, which we're sort of like...
0: Which has started already.
1: Which has started already. It's quite a thing to, you know... We're looking at working with younger people as well, because we're all getting on. So if we're going to keep going for over 100 years... We need come and get involved as well.
0: Younger generation to come and help involved.
1: Yeah, younger generation. We're hoping that younger generation will.
0: Speaking of which, do you think the younger generation are more motivated to help others?
1: It's very hard because when you're young, they're all trying to get work and get jobs, and it's, you know, and they're all blinded by the fact that that's the most important thing, is to make as much money as possible. Whereas I think that they're realizing that to do something that they really love, and they don't have to make a lot of money out of doing it. It's, you know, if you love a job, you never do a day of work, so they say. So it's hard for them. You know, it's so hard for young people nowadays it's a difficult time.
0: It is the sad reality, yeah. So if someone would like to contact or get in touch with Squash, what's the best way of doing that?
1: Best way is to go on the website or social media.
0: Which is?
1: And the website is squashliverpool.co.uk.
0: Okay.
1: And there's Instagram and various other social media platforms, but I think it's just at Squash, or I'm not sure the name, so I don't do social media, so I don't know what it is.
0: I'm not really good at
1: this. But just see what's going on. Just have a little website, look at all the things that we have done and what
0: all the activities
1: there, so they could have a little look and see that, and then get in touch through the information on there.
0: Okay. So any final word or message we'd like to announce here?
1: The garden's open. Anyone's welcome to come. I wouldn't want thousands of people to come, but everyone's welcome to come on a Wednesday between 10 and about 1 to garden and cook together. If anyone wants to just come down and see what goes on, come and see. We've always got lots of events on as well. We do, we sort of follow the Eightfold Year and do different
0: and
1: events.
0: And what's the opening time?
1: For the shop, the opening time is from 10 until 4, Wednesday to Sunday.
0: Wednesday to Sunday.
1: Yeah. And if they look at the website, or they can see all the different activities. So we do lots of events as well. We're sort of always doing events, solstice and equinoxes and things like that, going around with the seasons of the year. So there's always things on. Sometimes we do evening, open up in the evening and do things. And the space is also hireable for people's own sort of events and things like that.
0: Sides of the building.
1: Inside the building.
0: It's something to try, Steve. You should go give it a try there.
2: Money.
0: So that will bring us to the end of this very enjoyable interview with the true local hero, Jackie Swanson, from Squash Organization on Wenzel Street, L8 Liverpool. Thank you very much and keep up the good job.
1: You're welcome. Thanks so much.
0: You see, that was easy.

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Shukran, gracias, thank you very much. From me, Imad Hassan. Until next time, stay safe, stay on LCR FM.

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6: 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I realise £100 is a big ask, especially at the moment. 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In return for being part of Club 100, you'll get a frame certificate, an LCR mug, and the chance to be a guest on our programme, Kenny Island Discs. 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You can either make a one-off payment by Bax of £100 or set up a monthly standing order of only £8.34. Donations need to be made to Kensington Vision, which is all one word, Community Interest Company via the Co-op Bank. Our SOR code is 089299. That's 089299. And our bank account details are 65255654. 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If you'd like more information or more details, then contact me, Steve Farragher, by emailing steve@l-c-r.co.uk. 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
1: Hi everyone, I'm Jo from Jobs Plus Toxteth. 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It's just a short walk from Prince's Park Gates. We're open Monday to Friday, 9 till 4:30. You don't need to struggle alone. 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Or just search in Google Jobs Plus Toxteth and on social media. 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

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I realise £100 is a big ask, especially at the moment. But in reality, this £100 equates to eating one Greg steak bake or drinking one Starbucks coffee a week. In return for being part of Club 100, you'll get a framed certificate, an LCR mug, and the chance to be a guest on our programme, Kenny Ireland Discs. But more importantly, you'll get a warm, fuzzy feeling that you or your organisation is contributing to a worthwhile community project. You can either make a one-off payment by Bax of £100 or set up a monthly standing order of only £8.34. Donations need to be made to Kensington Vision, which is all one word, Community Interest Company via the Co-op Bank. Our SOR code is 089299. That's 089299. And our bank account details are 65255654. That's 65255654. If you'd like more information or more details, then contact me, Steve Farragher, by emailing steve@l-c-r.co.uk. Or you can even call into the LCR studio, 53 to 57 Holt Road, and you can also see what your donation is delivering to the community. Thanks very much for listening.

0: Hello, I'm Ken Murray, and today we're on the Coonerty Radio. I'm interviewing Sue Bear and Ben Bear about a life-changing event of the past 12 months. We were going to find out what the events were. Hello, Sue. Hello, Ben.
1: Hello.
2: Hi. Hi, Kevin.
0: Thank you for coming in today.
2: Thanks for having us.
1: Yeah, it's a pleasure.
0: First off, Ben, I'd like you to tell us, our listeners, what happened to you leading up to it.
1: Well, this time last year, really, March

0: And after they'd done a biopsy, it turned out that there was too much scar tissue on them, and basically I wasn't going to get any function back. So I was diagnosed with an autoimmune condition called IgA nephropathy, which blocks up the filters in your kidneys. So your kidneys are responsible for clearing waste from your body, waste products. So let me start again. Sorry. Let me just get this in my head.
1: Yeah, come on.
0: Talk about it to yous all the time. Like an actual doctor. So I was diagnosed with IgA nephropathy, which blocks up the filters in your kidneys, stops them from being able to get rid of waste from your body. So that's what the kidneys are responsible for, getting rid of waste out of your body. So kidneys have tiny little filters called glomeruli. And if they're blocked, in my case, the glomeruli were blocked up by proteins called IgAs, hence the diagnosis was called IgA nephropathy. And basically I had to go on dialysis. They had to put a tunneled line into my neck and start dialysis straight away.
2: So was you born with it?
0: No. They're saying they don't really know the cause, whether it's something hereditary down the line, which is unlikely, or something environmental. They didn't really get to the bottom of it.
2: So how did the news about Ben affect you and your family?
1: Oh, it affected us absolutely massively, Kev. You know, we were so worried at first. He was very, very poorly. And, you know, we just wanted to help. And at the beginning, there was not a lot we could do. But the dialysis, which is an absolutely amazing thing, was keeping him going. And he was doing dialysis 3 times a week right from the beginning. How long were you on the dialysis for, Ben?
0: All in all, I think it was 10 months. Yeah, nine to 10 months. And doing that 3 times a week is pretty rough. But at the same time, it's amazing. The technology is amazing.
2: So how did your missus feel about it?
0: Devastated, extremely worried. We'd only been married a year, so it was quite disappointing, like, to say the least.
1: Absolutely. She was an amazing support.
0: But she was amazing, unbelievable, just an absolute rock right the way through it. Just totally looked after me all the time. It was unbelievable. The support I've had from my whole family was just unreal.
2: And your brothers as well?
0: My brothers as well, yeah. Everyone was just so supportive.
2: So was your dad there helping you through it?
0: He certainly was, yeah. And when it come to the transplant particularly, it was a lot for me dad, I think. Having to see his wife and his son both going to be operated on, it must have been an extremely stressful time for him, but he was there.
1: He was the first one to say that he wanted to give his kidney to Ben.
0: That's right, yeah.
1: But unfortunately he wasn't a match.
0: So you have to be a close match to be able to give a kidney, and it turns out my dad wasn't a close enough match, neither was my brother John, but or Chris. Got loads of brothers. But my mum and my other brother Matty were both matches, and the doctors said do you think the best case would be to go with me mum?
2: I know you got your grandparents still here, but what did they think about you going through it?
0: Again, everyone in the family was just really worried, weren't they?
1: Very worried, yeah.
0: Yeah, and obviously everyone tries their best to be as supportive as they can, and, you know, I'm sure me and Anna and Grandad were equally devastated.
2: So did they ever go try and be a match?
0: I don't know whether age comes into play sometimes, so I think they may have been a bit too old.
1: When you give a kidney, you have to have loads and loads of medical tests. And I had all of those tests.

0: to check if you're fit enough to give that kidney, because they just want you to give the kidney, to go through your surgery and to get better quickly. So they have to test whether you're fit enough to be able to do that, because they don't want two patients on their hands.
1: Very thorough, aren't they?
0: Yeah, very thorough tests.
2: Okay, we're going to take a short break for some music.

0: And welcome back. I'm going to interview Sue and Ben Baer. Ben, what were your health options at this point?
1: Dialysis, first of all. That was the lifesaver to start with. And then the options going forward after that was either to go on a waiting list to get a kidney, or whether I could find someone who could give me a kidney. Lucky enough, I had so many family members all step up to get tested. And my mum ended up being the one to do it. So brave, she stepped up.
2: No, I wasn't brave, really. You were so brave.
1: So I was very lucky in that sense, to be honest with you, that I had, you know, family members there who were willing to step up.
2: If you were on the list, what was the average time you would have waited?
1: I think I could have been waiting up to 5 years, possibly. Two best case scenario, 2 years. But, you know, there was a lot of people on dialysis who had been on dialysis for a long time, who had been on the waiting list a long time. So lucky to have it all done within 10 months, you know what I mean? That's just unreal.
0: So, how did your family feel about the life-changing diagnosis?
2: Well, as I say, everyone was devastated at first, but it became a positive thing once we had the surgery and we could see that it was going well. You know, you've just got to look forward with an open mind and make the best out of your life. I think it does make you think that way. I think when you've had a huge event, it makes you say, well, you know, let's make the most of every day.
0: Ben, what were the doctors saying about your future and were the short-term or long-term options to be said?
1: The doctors have got to be pretty straightforward with you, really. So, you know, they kind of explained to me that, you know, this is a marathon and not a sprint type of thing, you know what I mean? So that's why I feel so blessed and so lucky, the fact that it actually all happened quite quickly, because, as I say, for a lot of people, they can be waiting a very long time.
0: Ben, what would happen if you didn't get the dialysis?
1: If you didn't get the dialysis?
0: Yeah.
1: And there was no option for the kidney?
0: Yeah.
1: Unfortunately, you wouldn't be able to make it.
0: So, having your son getting such a life-changing diagnosis, what was going through your mind at this time?
2: Obviously, my thoughts were with Ben, 100%. You know, I didn't want to see him suffer. Just the thought of it was unbearable, really. And that's why we all said, right, straight away, we want to be tested, because we can help. It's amazing the fact that you can give an organ to someone. It's just fantastic, the technology, our surgeon.
1: The science behind
2: the science,
1: it it's just blows my mind.
2: Yeah, absolutely.
0: Let's take a short break for music now.

0: Welcome back. I've got a question for both of you. When did the options of the kidney transplant come about, and how did the doctor explain to you?
1: Oh, there was a lot of explaining to do, Kev.
2: Yeah. So, a couple of months into having dialysis, you get seen by, like, transplant specialists and a whole transplant team. So one of the transplant coordinators come to me while I was on dialysis with forms that I could give to family. So I gave the forms out to the family. Everyone filled their forms in, and then we're given dates to come in and do blood tests, initial blood tests, to see whether their blood type was a match. I think it was first, wasn't it?
1: It was, yeah.
2: So there's a big transplant team that basically look after you and explain everything to you. And it was all about getting them forms, basically, and getting them signed so that the family could come in and do bloods.
1: So you just do your bloods, and if you're not a blood match with the person who needs the kidney, then you're ruled out straight away.
0: So was there any other types to get tested as well?
1: Oh, I had absolutely loads of tests.
2: Gene testing, isn't it?
1: And kidney function tests.
2: Kidney function tests.
1: Lots and lots of tests, CT scans, and just to check that your kidney is spot on for the person.
2: And that your body is healthy enough.
1: Yeah.
0: So what was the plan and press by the doctors happened to you both? And what were your fears?
1: I was pretty scared, this sounds ridiculous, about going in the lift in the hospital, because I don't do lifts.
2: Yeah.
1: I'm quite claustrophobic.
2: So much so that she actually walked down 7 flights of stairs in the Royal after the op.
1: Yeah.
2: When we were told
1: It wasn't 7 flights, it was 7 floors.
2: Seven floors.
1: There was 3 in between each flight. So it was,
2: even more, really.
1: It's about 20 flights of stairs I walked out of the hospital.
2: But you must have been really, really scared. I was scared for you, to be honest.
1: Yeah.
2: I that was one of my fears, was scared for me mum's health and everything else. I was scared for myself in the sense of the unknown. Going for a life-changing operation is quite scary. But at the same time, it was sort of a bit of hope as well, you know what I mean? A lot of hope.
1: I was fearful that it wasn't going to work, you know, after all the anticipation. And
2: that was another big fear of mine, was receiving your kidney, and then there's obviously the chance that it could reject. So there was a big fear of, oh, wouldn't want this to go to waste type of thing.
1: Yeah.
2: You know what I mean?
1: And I was also a bit fearful. I've never had a general anaesthetic before. So I was a bit frightened, a bit concerned about how I would handle that. But I've got to be honest, it was quite nice getting put to sleep. Quite pleasurable.
2: I agree with that, actually.
1: Yeah.
0: Let's take a short break from music.

0: Welcome back. After explaining how you were both feeling about your transplant. So the transplant procedure went ahead, and you talk a little bit about what happened to both of you in the hospital.
1: Yeah, so you went down first, didn't you?
2: Well, we actually went into the hospital on a Sunday, which was the night before we were going to be operated on the Monday morning in January this year. And that was a weird feeling, wasn't it?
1: Yeah, it was like we were having a sleepover in the hospital. It was quite weird, really.
2: Yeah, we were having treats and things because we couldn't eat after a certain time.
1: And just sort of making out like...
2: We were on holiday or
1: nothing
2: something.
1: Nothing was happening and everything was okay. I didn't sleep that night myself. I didn't sleep.
2: No, I'm not going to lie. I didn't sleep either.
1: And my mum went down in the morning.
2: 9 o'clock.
1: So it gets taken out. My mum's kidney was taken out, put on ice, and then they take me down. They sort her out.
2: Just sort me out, you know.
1: Yeah, stitch her back up and all that. And then
2: my operation took about four and a half hours.
1: And then I went down, and I can't really tell you much about that because I was asleep. But
2: my operation was keyhole to hand surgery. So I had 3 keyhole incisions and 1 bigger incision to take the kidney out. So,
1: and I've just got 1 large incision. So they actually...
2: I'm not that old, Kevin, if you don't mind.
1: It surprised me that they don't actually remove my damaged kidneys. They didn't. So they're still there. And apparently, eventually, they just dissolve. And you just...
2: I think they're already pretty much shriveled away. Yeah. I imagine them to look like a sprout or something like that. Yeah. Brussels sprouts, you know.
1: Or like a medjool date or something.
2: Maybe. I've always liked medjool dates, though.
1: Anyway,
0: afterwards, how long did it take you both to recover?
1: A good couple of months, really, wasn't it?
2: Well, I think we did pretty well.
1: A couple of weeks before we were back on our feet.
2: We went into the hospital Sunday, operated on the Monday. I was sent home on the Friday, so I was in for 5-6 days. By the following Monday, 1 week after the operation, I decided to start doing little walks around the block. And I made them little walks get bigger and bigger. So, it wasn't as bad as what I anticipated.
1: I was out of the hospital after 10 days, and I was able to walk up and down my stairs in the house and stuff like that. And it wasn't long before I was out myself going for walks.
2: There's a lot more to it for Ben because he has to have a lot of meds.
1: Yeah. So because my mum's kidney is like a foreign body to my body, I have to have immunosuppressant drugs, which basically suppress your immune system and stop it attacking the kidney and basically stops the kidney from rejecting. Or stops your body from rejecting the kidney. So I'm on them for life.
0: So how did the hospital treat you?
2: Oh, absolutely amazing.
1: Actually unbelievable, wasn't it?
2: Yeah, it was unbelievable.
1: The care was just superb.
2: Yeah. They were just, I mean, everything, you know, they were there monitoring you all the time. And they were lovely.
1: The nurses are just absolute angels, they really are.
2: Yeah, and even the students and everyone, the surgeon was fantastic, the anaesthetist was amazing. They were all fantastic.
0: Ben, how do you feel about what your mum did?
1: I can't actually put it into words for you. It's just, it's unbelievable. And I just feel so blessed and emotional all the time about it. It's just the kindest, most loving thing that anyone could ever do. I can't get over it. Still can't get over it.
0: So, how do you feel about what you did?
2: To be honest with you, I feel quite proud of what I did. But I would do it all again tomorrow. Because that's what you do when you're a mum. You look after your kids as much as you can. And I absolutely love Ben. And so... you know, you just do what you've got to
1: do. I absolutely love you.
2: Well, there you go.
0: I'd like to thank you both for coming in and telling our listeners about what happened to you both over the past year. Before I ask Ben to do one final thing, how did you start off in the musical business?
1: I was playing guitar since I was 8 or something, 7 or 8.
2: A bit younger, yeah.
1: Yeah. But I started doing guitar lessons in school, but I didn't do that many. Hmm. And then I sort of left it for a couple of years, and then there was always a guitar in our house because my dad had a guitar. So I started playing, teaching myself, and then I started doing gigs when I was about 14 or 15 with various bands, and pursued that for a number of years, and then I went solo, started playing, writing my own stuff and playing covers in town and stuff like that, and playing with bands, and yeah, so I've been in the music industry for about 10 or 15 years.
2: And he's only 30. Yeah. In fact, he used to teach the guitar here in Liverpool Community Radio.
1: Mm-hmm.
2: He was the guitar teacher.
1: The good old days.
2: Yeah.
0: We've really got a really treat at the end. Ben's going to play us out with one of his songs. Ben, play a song.
1: Don't mind if I do.
2: Is this going to be a cover or is it one of yours?
1: You want me to do a cover or?
0: Whatever you want to do.
1: I'll do a cover, I think.

0: Can I just tag on to the end there? That's just a little dedication, that song, for another musician from our family. His name was Tony Mack, and he passed away on Monday. So we need to dedicate that one to Tony.
1: Yeah, that was for my Uncle Tom.
0: Yeah.
2: That was good, that.
0: That was brilliant, yeah. Kevin. That was fabulous, Ben. Gotta say.
1: Thanks.

0: Hello and welcome to our special interview. I am Rachel and you are listening to LCR 106.7 FM. Today I'm joined by...
1: Alice. I'm Alice Griffiths. I'm a speech and language therapist with the LD community team. Very excited to be here. And we're with...
2: Hi, I'm Chloe Hughes. I'm a learning disability nurse and a learning disability healthcare facilitator with the learning disability team in Liverpool.
0: Thank you for joining me. So, Chloe, what does the theme Do You See Me mean to you?
2: I think for me, Rach, the theme is all about putting people with learning disabilities at the forefront and the importance of listening and hearing their voice. It's about seeing the person as an individual and not just seeing their diagnosis or the learning disability.
1: Absolutely, I agree with you, Chloe. I think it's about the inclusivity and the visibility. It's about making sure that people with a learning disability are being listened to. So we're listening, we're asking, and we're allowing them to make their own choices. Looking and seeing someone includes seeing their strengths and where they need their support as well.
0: Why is it important to see the person first and not just their learning disability?
2: We need to value individuals and see them for who they are as a person and not just their learning disability. It's so important to promote individuals' autonomy and independence. People with learning disabilities are humans and deserve to be valued and respected like any one of us.
1: Absolutely. Everybody is different. We're all individuals. We don't need to be making assumptions. So as professionals, we shouldn't be deciding someone's limits when we don't know them. Our lives shape us and they become who we are, so we must listen to people to understand them.
0: Have you met people with a learning disability who felt they weren't being listened to or understood when they need healthcare?
1: Yes, sadly I have to say yes to that question. So I'm a speech and language therapist. I work with people who have communication difficulties and I've worked with quite a few people who've sadly had that happen to them. So sometimes it's because medical professionals might make assumptions about them, but I hope that by working together, so the colleagues from the health service and people with learning disabilities, we can work together to reduce this. So some of the things that we can do are things like today, having us on this show. Thank you so much for having us to raise this awareness and chat about what we can do.
0: What are some of the things that can help people with a learning disability have a better experience when they visit the doctor or hospital?
2: So there are plenty of different things that can help people with learning disabilities have a better experience. This is something that we often refer to as reasonable adjustments. This includes things like asking for longer appointments so you don't feel rushed, or even stating your preference of appointment time. You could go much earlier on in the morning when it's quieter so you don't feel as anxious and maybe more calm and relaxed. Other things you can do is like ask for a side room or bring along someone to support you at your appointment. Or if you're visiting somewhere new, you can even ask to pre-visit the environment and see what's it like if you're not familiar with it. The use of hospital passports can also be really important, especially for those who might find it difficult to remember all the information or find it difficult to communicate their needs. Also, just remember to ask the professionals to use easy read information. If you don't understand something, just tell them. They won't mind, and ask them to explain it in easy to understand language.
0: Can you tell us about annual health checks and why they are important?
2: Sure. So annual health checks, they're a yearly health check for people who have learning disabilities who are aged 14 and above. It's often completed in GP surgeries by a doctor or a nurse. So if you're on the LD register at your practice, you should receive an invite each year for a full health check. So what this looks like is a full head-to-toe physical examination, such as things like height, weight, checking your ears or blood pressure. You might get some blood tests done or vaccinations if you need any. And you'll also have a chance to discuss your general health, medications and lifestyle. It's actually really important people go for their annual health checks, as it can help identify and address health concerns early. You don't actually have to wait until you're unwell to go for your annual health check. In fact, most people often go for their annual health check when they're feeling well and good in themselves. Annual health checks improve health outcomes and reduce the risk of people becoming severely unwell or even reduce the rate of premature deaths, which we know is a huge problem.
0: Sometimes people can find medical information confusing. What can our healthcare staff to do to make the communication easier?
1: Absolutely. I know that that can happen quite a lot when it comes to medical terminology. So the first thing we're thinking about there as medical health staff should be accessibility, making it accessible to everyone. For everybody, that's a little bit different. So there's different things that we can do. First of all, I advise using total communication. And what that means is using everything you've got to communicate. So you can use your facial expression, you can use pointing, you can use your tone of voice, you could use pictures, symbols, you can draw things out. So if you're having a difficulty bridging that communication gap where someone hasn't understood you, use everything that you've got, all the forms of communication, not just the verbal communication there. Also ask and work together. Talk about what things can support individuals if they haven't understood or they're finding something confusing. It might be that actually, because they know themselves best, they know things that have worked in the past. You can pre-prepare resources to help as well. So if you know you're going to be talking about something that's going to be quite a difficult subject or it's going to be quite complex, you can prepare an easy read on that. So easy read is different for everybody. That is just thinking about what that person needs to understand. You can use things like visuals, symbols, pictures. You can bold keywords and spend some time going through it. You can also have some resources ready that are linked to your job that you just have on you all the time. So you can have things on your lanyard, quick symbols, yes, no, visuals. Or if you can, if it's going to be a procedure or something like that that's quite complex, is there any kind of real context you can use? Can you use videos or things, photos of the room, something to try and prepare somebody for it and help with your explanation of it? But it's really important that you allow time as well for that individual to process. Make sure that you're not overloading them with too much information. So just giving them a little bit of time and checking to see that they've understood it. So asking for, in their own words, what you've been having a chat about, what's going to be happening. If you feel that that person maybe needs a little bit more support as well with their communication because they're really struggling with understanding, you can ask for support with speech and language therapy. Or it might be that somebody's already seen a speech and language therapist or they've already known to our team. So they might have a report and recommendations for things that really help them. Or they might have a communication passport that they've written themselves about how they like their information to be given. So it's really just important to be thinking about the individual themselves and what you can be doing to support them if you're using really long, complex medical words or things that are a bit difficult.
0: If every healthcare professional could learn one thing about supporting a learner, supporting people with a learning disability, what would it be?
2: So I think the most important thing is to remember each person is unique. So we need to all be using person-centred care. We've got to think that not one box fits all. Like Alice has just said, ask the questions, get to know the person, what works well for them, their likes, their dislikes, what reasonable adjustments they may need. It's more than likely going to make any consultation much, much easier, much smoother for both the individual and the healthcare professional. So I just always say, remember to adopt that person-centred care and get to know the individual.
0: What advice would you give to people with a learning disability who might feel nervous about going to appointments or asking questions?
1: I just want to say, first of all, that healthcare staff, we're here to help you and we want you to have your say. So if you're feeling nervous, you can come on in and we're rooting for you and we want to support you and help you. So well done for coming in. You're the most important person in that room. So what you have to say matters. It's important that we listen to you to know what we need to do next. We can help you if you need it, as I've been saying about if there's communication breakdown, we'll try and support you. Things that you can do yourself is you can ask for some support, maybe preparing ahead of the appointment. You can write down things that you might want to ask or someone to support you might write them down before you go in. You could hand those over to the professional, or if you wanted, you could use them as a prompt so that professional can remember those questions and make sure they're answered. You can also use recordings if writing's not for you. You can record your questions on your phone, take them in and play them back. You can ask for the information as well given back to you written or recorded, however you might want it, so that you can keep it and keep looking back over it to process it. But most importantly, the advice I'd give you is just take your time, okay? Make sure that you've taken the time to say everything you want to say, whether that be things written down to prompt you, but just that is your appointment, so make sure that you use it for yourself.
0: What changes would you still like to see to make healthcare fairer and more accessible for people with a learning disability?
2: So there's still a lot more work that we need to do to reduce health inequalities and make healthcare easier for people with learning disabilities. We need to work on reducing any barriers that people may face while continue to raise awareness. So a part of my role as a healthcare facilitator, I'm continuously linking in with primary care, with doctors, GPs, to raise awareness of these barriers. We talk about what barriers that people with learning disabilities may face. We talk about what needs to change, and we help put plans in action to make changes. A recent experience of this included a local primary care network ensuring that all of their GP practices are LD friendly and also accessible. We had the help from a MenCap advocate who completed an audit of GP practices and made recommendations for changes. This was an excellent piece of work which we need to continue.
0: If there's one message you'd like people listening to today to remember about the theme Do You See Me, what would it be?
1: I think it's important to think about yourself and a time that you've been truly seen. Think about what that word seen means to you, a time you've been celebrated and appreciated for your ideas, and have a think about how can you offer that to others in your role, in your day-to-day life. What would that look like to offer to people with learning disabilities, celebrate and make sure they are truly seen?
2: Yeah, absolutely, Alice. And I think when you've met one person with a learning disability, like we say, you've only met one person with a learning disability. No two people are the same. I'd say take the time to get to know each individual. See, listen and value what people with a learning disability have to say.
0: Thank you for joining us today. Learning Disability Week is all about making sure people see us, hear us and follow us. Thank you for listening.

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3: Hi everyone, I'm Jo from Jobs Plus Toxteth. If you live in Liverpool late, you're out of work, thinking about a career change, or just need a bit of support, we are a local, friendly team who are here to help you with anything from CVs, job searching, applications, and interview practice. We also hold small community events to help people get out of the house, mix with their neighbours, and that helps them with stress and it eases loneliness. We've also got an amazing garden space and it looks beautiful this time of year with all the flowers in bloom and the Toxteth birds and the bees are loving it too. As well as all that, we can help you find training, connect you to real local opportunities. Plus, we've got guaranteed interviews with some of the biggest employers in the city. You can find us at 3 Kelvin Grove in Toxteth. It's just a short walk from Prince's Park Gates. We're open Monday to Friday, 9 till 4:30. You don't need to struggle alone. 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So, why not call us on 07 483 426 969. If you haven't got a pen, I'm going to say it again. 07 483 426 969, or just search in Google Jobs Plus Toxteth and on social media. But don't forget, if you do get in touch, make sure you mention that you heard about us on Liverpool Community Radio. Everyone, I'm Jo from Jobs Plus Toxteth. If you live in Liverpool late, you're out of work, thinking about a career change, or just need a bit of support, we are a local, friendly team who are here to help you with anything from CVs, job searching, applications, and interview practice. We also hold small community events to help people get out of the house, mix with their neighbours, and that helps them with stress and it eases loneliness. We've also got an amazing garden space and it looks beautiful this time of year with all the flowers in bloom and the Toxteth birds and the bees are loving it too. As well as all that, we can help you find training, connect you to real local opportunities. Plus, we've got guaranteed interviews with some of the biggest employers in the city. You can find us at 3 Kelvin Grove in Toxteth. It's just a short walk from Prince's Park Gates. We're open Monday to Friday, 9 till 4:30. You don't need to struggle alone. 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So, why not call us on 07 483 426 969. If you haven't got a pen, I'm going to say it again. 07 483 426 969, or just search in Google Jobs Plus Toxteth and on social media. 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
0: My name's Steve Farragher, and I'm here to explain to you all about the LCR Club 100. 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I realise £100 is a big ask, especially at the moment. 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But more importantly, you'll get a warm, fuzzy feeling that you or your organisation is contributing to a worthwhile community project. You can either make a one-off payment by Bax of £100 or set up a monthly standing order of only £8.34. Donations need to be made to Kensington Vision, which is all one word, Community Interest Company via the Co-op Bank. Our SOR code is 089299. 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

Hello, my name's Steve Farragher, and I'm here to explain to you all about the LCR Club 100. 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I realise £100 is a big ask, especially at the moment. But in reality, this £100 equates to eating one Greg steak bake or drinking one Starbucks coffee a week. In return for being part of Club 100, you'll get a framed certificate, an LCR mug, and the chance to be a guest on our programme, Kenny Island Discs. But more importantly, you'll get a warm, fuzzy feeling that you or your organisation is contributing to a worthwhile community project. You can either make a one-off payment by BACS of £100 or set up a monthly standing order of only £8.34. Donations need to be made to Kensington Vision, which is all one word, Community Interest Company via the Co-op Bank. Our store code is 089299. That's 089299. And our bank account details are 65255654. That's 65255654. That's 65255654. If you'd like more information or more details,

0: Hello.
1: Hello. How you usually say that? You jumped in there, didn't you? You gegged in.
0: Yeah.
1: Do you know what gegging is?
0: Buttoning.
1: Buttoning, yeah. Gegging. Someone's gegged in.
2: Yeah. I know.
1: Yeah.
2: Scouts stay there.
1: Don't geg.
2: I know.
1: Geg free day. Anyway, welcome to New Daily Quest on Friday. I'm presenting Steve Farragher. We've also got Eddie Cotton.
3: Hello.
1: And we've got the lovely Alice.
0: Hello.
1: Hello, Alice. How are you?
0: I'm good.
1: How's college? Oh, you're not back till October, are you?
0: I know. I was looking at my uni schedule, and usually we go back the end of September, but teaching weeks actually don't start till the 5th of October, which is so long away, because like, I finished my assignments in May.
1: It's not long, though, is it, mate? October to May?
2: Well, you mentioned this on the Wednesday show, didn't you, Alice? You said a lot of your colleagues at uni are saying, oh, well, leave it till next week. I'm going to the beach today. Yeah. Alice got her head down and did the work in May, Steve.
0: Yeah, well, you've got to, like, when you're in uni, I always think, like, oh, you're not actually there for that long.
1: No.
0: If you get such a long summer.
2: Yeah.
0: And so we go back the 5th of October and then we finish the 19th of December. So it's only really 2.5 months I've got to, like, really get my head down, and then I'm off till February 1st, so I've got the whole of January to, like,
1: well, when I went into higher education, you were there all the time, Monday to Friday, 9 till 5, we're supposed to be.
0: Yeah.
1: But you went always.
0: We're not even in uni 5 days a week, I think. This term, I'm usually in three. This term, I think I'm in, like, three, some days, some weeks, two days, so it's not really a lot.
1: My mum would say it was a Bobby's job. Myself, but there you go.
2: What does that mean?
1: It just means the policeman had the really easy job.
2: Oh, okay,
1: Bobby's job. What's your final dissertation going to be about? Because you must.
0: I haven't decided.
1: Very surprised. So, I thought it'd be signed, sealed, delivered in a little box with a
0: ribbon on the top.
2: The history of car boots.
0: No, it's got to be something like journalism based. But you know what? That's an idea I should look into.
1: You'd do the underside of car boots, couldn't you?
0: Yeah. But
1: podcast series, I can see.
0: But I feel like that, because I wouldn't be starting my dissertation till when I go back, October, November, God, bits are over by then, so it's too late, you know what I mean? But I did get to pick, so I do English and journalism, don't I? So I don't just do one or do two.
1: As well, yeah.
0: No, so I got to pick. They said, what do you want to do dissertation in? Pick which part of your degree you basically favour.
1: You must have a vague idea. No,
0: yeah, so
1: no,
0: I picked journalism. I said, yeah, I'm doing it in journalism. Because the English department were like, you have to write 14,000 words or whatever, and it has to be like on a specific topic from 100 years ago. I was like, no, this is not for me. I was like, but with the journalism one, I know that it's like three articles that I need to write. All have to be on one topic, different articles on the same topic kind of thing. So I just need to pick the topic and then narrow it down. But I'm not like too worried, because I write articles
1: all the time
0: easily. So they are longer articles, like long form articles, but it's still, to me, I would find that a lot easier than the English work, because the English work is where, like, I don't know why I picked English. Sometimes I do regret it. It's hard work, because you're going into all these adjectives and words and just really explaining it. Whereas journalism, because I do it so much, so it comes naturally to me easier.
1: You've got to read all the books as well, haven't you? I suppose, like,
0: you do for English
1: Jane
0: as well.
1: Austen and all them people, Dickens and them. Yeah, you know what I mean. No, you're probably right, but do you ever read The Post, the online newspaper? Because they do long form.
0: Yeah, I've seen them. I've seen them at hiring recently as well. Yeah,
1: the good stuff. The only problem, and you know, it's not a criticism of them, it's just a reflection, really, is they are that long that you feel like you have to, you know, take a while to sit down and read them.
0: Yeah.
1: I usually scan them quite quickly, but they look at interesting stuff, especially about what's going on in corruption and councils and everything like that.
2: Well, as someone who's never went to uni, but I've always been fascinated by it, because during the war, when I was growing up, you know what I mean? The Boer War, yeah. No, do they still have, like, you see in the movies where there's a lecturer at the front of the stage and it's a huge sort of hall where people...
1: They still do that.
0: But, like, what you'll find is October 5th when I come in, the lecture hall will be booming, you can't get a seat.
1: Yeah.
0: 2 weeks later, half empty.
2: Really?
0: Within 2 weeks, it will wipe out. And every week, especially towards the entertainment, it'll go from a room of 100 people to about 20 of us.
1: Self-managed learning. Well, you know what? Right. Those 20 ones are going to get a job in the career that they're after. They're the other ones. And that's simple as that.
0: Because a lot of people think, oh, it's so optional, it's optional. Yeah. But I think one of the good things is, because I commute, if it takes me 2 hours to get there, and my friends...

0: who live there will go, they'll get to the campus and they'll go, oh, can't be bothered. And they'll go home and I'll go, well, it took me 2 hours to get here. Yeah, I am going to the lesson because if it took me that long to get here, I'm not coming all the way here for nothing. And even if I book my trains in advance, if I get up and can't be bothered to go to uni, well, I've wasted money on the train, so I'm just going to go. I'm just going to go. There's no point of just being like, I'm wasting money or time.
1: Got an owl dead on your shoulders, Alice. Yeah. I'm sorry. Well, I'm not sorry to say that. It's a compliment. But it's true. You know, I went back 30 years ago to do an MA, and I'm surprised at how little time I was expected to be in. I went to the library and couldn't find any books, which was a real shocker for me. It's all computers now.
0: Yeah, it's all like independent. Like when I come home from uni,
1: self-managed learning.
0: Uni doesn't stop because I'd have to do it all when I get home, basically, or on the train or whatever.
1: If you want a job, which you do, you've got to be like that. You've got to be driven. And
0: the benefit of turning up, though, is like, your lecturers are marking your assignments, so if you want to know how to get good, you need to be talking to your lecturers all the time. Yeah, yeah. That's the point of being in. Like, you come in to get advice and talk to them and ask them, because at the end of the day, if you're doing it not how they want it, they're the ones marking it.
1: You're raising your profile. And also, I think you're raising your profile being on Liverpool Community Radio as well.
2: I do too.
1: So there you go. Yeah. Slap on the back.
2: Well, quick one as well. Another question, if you like, because as I say, I'm fascinated by uni, or was years ago. I went into my first ever job 2 weeks after leaving school was in the printers, and I was there for seven and a half years. So I got into the earning money sort of bracket sort of thing. But those 80%, so you mentioned, Alice, that 100 people at the first gig, 20 a couple of weeks later, but that 80%, if you like, is it 80%? What do they do to miss that? There's a gap in their education there, isn't there? Do they come to you and say, Can I copy your stuff or stuff? You know what I mean?
0: There's like a mix. So at the start, like, everyone will turn up. A few weeks in, a few people will start to trick away. It's only towards the end of term where it's like 20% are left. So it is gradually over the weeks people just start turning up less. But I think it really depends. I think what they do is they'll go out drinking the night before. Yeah. Can't be bothered coming in. Yeah. And some of them do catch up on the way because they'll put into the uni group chat like, oh, what's this? Or did anyone do this? And so they do ask. And there is a lot who might not turn up, but they catch up.
1: Yeah.
0: And then there's some who won't catch up. They'll just start middle and just, or they'll just do the assignment rather than come to all the lectures. So everyone's different, but I think if you just turn up, it's a lot easier than people think. A lot of people that don't turn up are like, oh my god, it's so hard, and I'm like, if you've been there, not really. It's like
1: 30,000 quid, for god's sake, as well. That's the other thing. You're going,
0: it's like £140 for every lesson you miss, which I always think of it that way. And it's like,
1: you think could change, shouldn't you, really?
0: Yeah, you think, like, if you know, you'd rather go home and have a sleep. I think, well, that's £140 down the drain, then, isn't it?
1: There isn't a degree in bargain hunt, is there, really? You know, BA in bargain hunt. Right, talking of ka-ching,

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3: 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We're open Monday to Friday, 9 till 4:30. 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

0: and welcome back to Liverpool Community Radio on Friday's New Daily Croissant. Recently, Farragher, Alice, and Eddie in the studio.
1: Hello.
0: Jeddy's still away.
1: Yeah, yeah.
0: Jeddy's gone. He's gone all the way into that last thing to get married.
1: Get married, yeah.
0: And some lovely photographs of him in a completely empty church.
1: Has he sent us some photos?
0: They're on his Facebook page, okay. I hope everything's gone well.
1: Yeah, sure has. The longest honeymoon in history, right?
0: I know, yeah, sounds good, doesn't it? And he's staying there all the time. I'd have gone different places, but that's my story anyway.
1: Is the Grand Canyon by Las?
0: It's not that far away.
1: Yeah.
0: I think you can go by helicopter there, you know.
2: I think you could drive if you got armed.
0: In a big Cadillac with no roof on it.
1: Yeah.
0: What's that film where they do Over the Cliff? Oh,
1: Martha and Ben. Two women.
0: Yeah.
1: Thelma and Louise.
0: Yeah. Have a good time anyway and come back. Don't forget to bring us back a celebrity souvenir. Elvis's left shoe or something. Okay, so if you're interested in getting in touch with us as well, we have an email address, which is steve@l-c-r.co.uk. Or you can actually contact us by phone, 07761908063. That's 07761908063. We check the phone. So if you want to make a comment on what we're talking about, because we talk a lot about what's in the news. So what's happening today in the show? We've got a guest coming in by telephone on 1 o'clock. She's called Rebecca McDowell. She's a local children's author who lives in St. Dallin's. And she's going to tell us all about this book she's written. What else have we got? News of three public swimming. We'll talk about that. Probably latest footy, because we're getting close to that time of the year, aren't we?
1: We are, yeah.
0: It's all getting a bit like deciding this, deciding that. So-and-so's been left out.
1: 3 weeks tonight, the first game. Hull City against... newly promoted Hull City versus Manchester United.
0: That'll be good.
1: Yeah.
0: And then Liverpool playing Newcastle,
1: yeah, which will be emotional, actually, because two sets of fans and the both clubs, of course, are planning something in special before the game, in memory of Kevin Keegan.
0: It's like a big, it's usually a big scoring game now. I can remember a few in the 90s where it was like 3-3 and all the way to the end. Anyway, so that's coming up, so we'll start that. Keep that ball up, to use an analogy. We've got lots of local music being played, which I'll explain a little bit about when we get to it. If you're interested in sending in your music, if you're a band or an artist, then let us know. Send us a track in and we'll listen to it and we'll play it. We get some great stuff. Sound enthusiastic there, don't I? But I am. we get some great stuff and
1: we just
0: play exclusively local musicians.
1: And it's important to play local music. It's spot on.
0: So where else can you play it?
1: Exactly.
0: Apart from on your iPad or your iPhone or whatever. Anyway, we also do reviews of newspapers as well. We've got three papers in today because we thought Jed was coming in. So we've got the Mirror, and the Liverpool Echo, which is now £2.
1: £2.30.
0: Ooh. Which is...
2: £2.30. Which is surprising because the eye is the £1.10.
1: I know. Oh, it's great that. Yeah.
2: After price,
1: best paper that.
0: Love about it is they give you little stories at the beginning, and if you want to get the full story, you go to the end. It's a little digest at the front.
1: Yeah.
0: And you do the birthdays as well.
1: Well, I was you allowed me to take the. It sounds like I'm back at school here, doesn't it? Take the eye last Friday. I love the eye on a Friday, especially, see, because last week, two big articles about things I'm really, really interested in. It was like Andy Serkis, who played Gollum
0: in
1: Lord of the Rings, and he was talking about his new film.
0: Animal Farm.
1: And Animal Farm as well. Yeah. And there was another one, the band I can't remember now, but really interesting articles, yeah. They go into it, the meat and two veg, you know what I mean?
0: That's right, yeah. That's what you want.
1: Yeah, exactly.
0: Bit of in-depth. No rumours, no conspiracy theories. Are we going to dip into the papers first?
1: Okay.
0: You want to go first?
1: I'll go first. Dip, my blue shirt. Penny on the water, tuppence on the sea, threepence on the railway, out goes she. That's the way it went, didn't it?
0: Mine was different.
1: Was it? Go on.
0: Dip, my blue ship, sail on the water, like a cup and saucer. O-U-T spells out. Yeah. I'm going to use that to pick people in this.
1: And depending on who you picked, which mate you picked on first, it was guaranteed. Well, we never thought of that when we were kids. We were too thick. If it starts there, it's going to end up there. Or it's going to, yeah. You know what I mean?
0: Yeah.
1: So you're going to be, when we're playing hide and seek. But anyway, in the front of the Echo, someone knows who killed Diane. Sad story. This is going back 40 years ago, which is what, 1986, in Bebbington, over the water. Young girl got killed and they convicted the wrong man, and he spent 38 years in jail. He was released a couple of years ago. But, yeah, so basically they're saying, like, we want justice.
0: Any DNA?
1: There's blood was found on clothing, but was ignored, apparently. They never really dug in and investigated forensically. And, Diane Sindall, murdered 2nd of August, 1986. Yeah, and...
2: So what was the new evidence that, like, released the man from prison who was wrongly convicted?
1: Have a look now. His conviction, Peter Sullivan, pictured right, was now 38 years in prison for the murder of the bride-to-be, but last year his conviction was overturned by the Court of Appeal when crucial DNA evidence was unearthed after scientific advances. I think, guessing there, the DNA didn't exist in those days, did it? So that's a bit more
0: the
1: of a
0: testing.
1: Tool.
0: DNA existed, but the testing didn't. You see, and what's happened is over the last 20 years, you can take a microscopic bit of DNA, whereas you used to have to need, you have lots of DNA at one point. But and it's 14 million to one as well when you've got it.
1: It's that
0: person, you know.
1: In
0: this case, which is a shame to, I'm listening to a series of podcasts on Radio 4 about that guy who got convicted of rape.
1: Yeah,
0: and wouldn't. He did 18 years, I think, in the end, something like that, maybe longer.
1: Yeah.
0: And then the DNA came up. But he was basically stitched up by Manchester police at the time.
1: Mm.
0: Who didn't really have any evidence on him apart from two eyewitnesses who said, well, three eyewitnesses, the rape victim recognised him, but she was basically saying by the time of the trial, not really sure it's him. These two other witnesses were basically given... softer sentences for what they were doing. They didn't know the guy.
1: Yeah.
0: So everything he said was being fed to them by the police. There's no one from the police actually been held responsible for that. But
1: I know. Well, current Detective Superintendent Rachel Wilson is leading this latest investigation. And speaking to The Echo on the eve of the anniversary of the murder, she said that she hopes old allegiances people had in the wake of the incident have started to break down. In other words, she wants someone to... open their mouths and tell the truth. She told The Echo, I would hope people will hear this and they now feel safe to come forward and tell us who was responsible. I do think someone knows who it was. When Diane, this is a little backstory here, but how it happens. When Diane was left on Borough Road, this over the water, of course, there was lots of blood. I think the person responsible may have gone home with blood on them. The clothing was taken away from the scene and found on Bidston Hill a couple of days later on fire. So someone stored that clothing somewhere. I do think potentially someone knows what's happened, so I really... urge them to come forward and speak to us. 40 years on, it's a long time for Diane and her family to get justice. Please do the right thing. Contact Merseyside Police, and there's a £20,000 reward.
2: That's surprising, a big reward for that, something that happened 40 years ago, when the person who did it could be dead, could have long gone, could have fleeing the country.
0: Well, they definitely proved that guy didn't do it, right?
1: Yeah.
0: That's the thing you've got to say. But have they proved... The thing is that the person who did it isn't on the criminal database.
1: Mm.
0: They can't find out who it is. But this is when it gets a bit more interesting. Like, members of his family, I'm saying it's a he, probably was, members of his family will pop up as well if they're on the criminal database. So what happens is sometimes they look for it, they can't find that particular DNA, but they can find one that's closely related to that DNA.
1: Yeah, yeah. Mm.
0: It could be a brother, a dad, a son, and they can sort of go, okay, well, he's about the right age for the time.
1: Yeah.
0: You've got to talk about someone who's probably in their 20s or 30s.
1: Yeah.
0: So they're in the 70s now. They could be dead, but at least you find out who actually committed it.
2: Mm.
0: And the other thing is, what they can do, this has happened with this rape case, is once they find out who'd actually done it, because the guy was on the computer database, criminal database, they started finding out they were responsible for other stuff as well.
1: Yeah.
0: But this poor guy in prison over rape, he was like going to parole board and saying, I'm not admitting it. And he'd been out after about 8 or 9 years.
1: Yeah.
0: But he just didn't want to he couldn't bring himself to say, look, I'm guilty about something he wasn't guilty.
1: God. Peter Sullivan is his name, as I say. He's now 68. He saved 38 years in prison, to do the sums there. He was 30 years of age.
0: Yeah.
1: Lost his life, hasn't he? Stuck in the prison for something he never did. But there's been many incidents of that over the years, hasn't there?
0: Do you think, though...
2: What do the people get, you know, when they've been stuck in prison for, like, all their life? Do they get any compensation by the police?
1: Oh, they will.
0: Well, it's the interesting thing, because the guy who we're talking about with the podcast on the BBC, he got his compensation, but he set a precedent because they take 30% of your compensation away because they provided you with accommodation and food
1: for
0: the length of time that you're in. Exactly what?
1: Yeah.
0: You know? He wasn't.
2: You'd rather have accommodation from home, no?
0: You know, you've taken away someone's freedom who was completely innocent, and you're still going, but, you know, we did feed you, like, you know what I mean?
1: Yeah,
0: and, you know, you had that lovely cell with the view, you know, and you had a telly in the corner.
2: And your family, like, hating you for, like, 30 years thinking
1: good point,
0: you know.
2: And, like, you know, as he's let out now, but, like, his family, it'd be hard to go back to what it was 30 years ago since they've been thinking that for 30 years.
0: He didn't have a partner at the time. You know, you should listen to it. I'll send you the link to it because it's an interesting programme and it's just the injustice of it all, you know. And
2: like, what did he actually get? Like, some money, a house, anything? Like, 68? Like, what could he have?
0: Well, it'd be in the hundreds of thousands.
1: Yeah.
0: Probably more with him being in there for 30 years. But I think the law's been changed now that they can't say... By the way, you know, it was a few bob for the breakfast, you know. Full English every day for 38 years, you know what I mean?
1: Oh, yeah.
2: And is that coming out of the taxpayers' money then?
0: Yeah.
2: Well, all this injustice?
0: Yeah, should be.
1: But I was going to say, it's 38 years in prison. It takes a long, long time, I can imagine, to adapt to new life. We've all seen the film. What was it? What's the film? Where the two, one of the lads escapes. And the old guy, what's it called?
0: Oh, Shawshank Redemption.
1: Shawshank Redemption. And the old guy's been there for years and years and years, bit of a mentor, got a job in the library and stayed there for a long time. Not loved, but he was so used to it, prison life, that when he finally came out, didn't know what to do.
0: No.
2: Yeah.
1: Put in a boarding hostel thing and stuff like that. In the end, God forbid, it was only a film, but probably from a true story, he killed himself because he couldn't cope with life outside. 38 years, Saturday.
0: We're at an age, Eddie, where we're sort of the same age as this guy. So all the years, you know, 38 of our years would have been taken away, and you're stuck in somewhere where you've got no freedom.
1: Yeah.
0: And I visited a prison once, and I freaked out a little bit because I went through about four doors, and they were all locked behind me, as they should have been. You know, it wasn't like, I'm thinking, I'm in a situation now where I can't get out. You know what I mean? It's sort of, I can't go. I'll just nip out to the toilet or whatever. It was like you're in the hands of this.
1: Yeah.
0: You know, this prison.
1: Excuse me.
0: You know, the prison authorities. And I was a bit like,
1: well, it's claustrophobia kicks in, doesn't it? What for me? Yeah.
2: There's a lot of stuff in the news nowadays. There's a lot of reporting on how people, like women who have had their like rapists convicted, are getting out after like a year or two. Because they've done good, on good behaviour. And the news are basically, these women are petitioning saying that, like, we need people who get a life sentence to actually have their life sentence. Or, you know, if you get 7 years, you shouldn't be coming out after two. Because there was this one woman on the BBC, and it was a really good, not like a good watch, but it was very interesting to watch because I was watching it and she said, like, She got raped when she was a child, and she didn't come. So she was 14 at the time, but it took her 10 years to come forward with the evidence and get him convicted. Like, that's how long it took with the courts and everything. So she was 24 when he went to jail, and now 2 years later, she got told he might be coming out in 6 months, which is like, imagine spending all that time getting someone in jail and feeling at peace just for them to come out so soon.
0: Yeah,
2: and but the prisons are getting overcrowded. So what are we meant to do?
0: I think people who get life don't get let out, though. This is, you know, I don't know what the people think they do, but I believe, and you know, I could always check this, I suppose, that you get a life sentence, you don't get out. There's no remission. Mm. You know what I mean?
2: But there's some people who get like 20, 25 years, and they'll still get let out early. Or rapists, they'll get like seven.
0: They have to go before parole boards. There's a lot of hoops they've got to pass through to get out. It's not as simple as that. It's lower. Just check it out. There's a thing for your dissertation.
2: But yeah, I was watching these campaigners, because there is a group of like people who are campaigning for it, saying that like they need to be sticking to the sentences more, because a lot of like they're letting quite few people out early because the prisons are getting overcrowded and because they're being good behaviour, things like that. So it's a question of, should we let them out early?
0: Well, that was the whole talk about penal reform, and what do we put people in prison for? And do we put them in prison to deprive them of their liberty? Do we put them in prison to try and change them? Do you know what I mean? There's lots of different reasons, and you know, I'm only talking as a spectator here, that you know, the prison system is busted. You know, they can't keep staff. Some of the buildings aren't in the greatest condition, and you don't get any sort of opportunity to get involved in the outside world, you know, by doing jobs and work and everything.
1: Yeah.
0: It needs a total reform, but, you know, the answer that so far has just been more places, you know. And you can
2: build more, yeah.
0: Yeah, and in America, you know, they have more people in prison than anywhere else in the world. I remember seeing a documentary about people who went to Germany to see what it was like there, you know, what the prison system's like there, and in Holland, where people do get let out at weekends so they can resume a partially normal life. I'm not talking about murderers here, I'm not talking about this.
2: Yeah, but like robbers or whatever.
0: Yeah, you know, and you know, you've got to think, are people, is everyone redeemable at the end? But the end of a prison sentence, you just get chucked out with 80 quid and nowhere to live. There's a fair chance that you're not gonna, you're not gonna go in the straight and narrow, you know. So it's not rocket science.
1: And the political aspect of it, I think also, I was listening to a Tory MP on James O'Brien's LBC, is it?
0: Yeah.
1: And he was, complaining about Andy Burnham's initiative to free prisoners early, as we're talking about.
0: Yeah.
1: Excuse me. But rightly so, the commentator at LBC, he said, well, you've promised all kinds of new jails and everything. So, yeah. What happened today? So, in other words, so you got that.
2: Because this is like the Tory.
1: Yeah.
2: When, like, the Tory person basically was like, oh, like, this is bad. And then the presenter basically was like, well, for 14 years you didn't do this and you didn't bring this.
1: Yeah.
0: They need reminding. The other thing to say is building more jails the answer, you know? Can you just create more and more guilty people? More and more offences and just put them in, you know. And when Labour came into power 2 years ago, I'm making an excuse, wasn't it? But apparently there was 100 free spaces in prison.
1: Is it possible that for minor crimes, you know, in quotes, minor crimes, that you could put the prisoners to work for the community instead of putting them in jail?
2: I think they were discussing giving the magistrates more powers. Yeah. So that they could give more, like, community services or fines, like, giving them bigger fines, because if they do that for, like, for example, people who are speeding or, you know, those type of, like, crimes or, like, petty thefts, things like that, they should maybe be getting more, like, harsher fines and community service rather than taking up jail space.
1: Yeah, and if they don't turn up for the community service work, then they go back to jail
0: You've got to have this is the issue, you see, because, like, you know, the Conservatives tried to privatise probation services.
1: Right.
0: And that was a complete and utter disaster. There's no other way to describe it.
1: Yeah.
0: It was a disaster. So it's all had to come back in-house in the control of the Home Office. And you know, in an ideal world, you know, you tag them, you know, you keep an eye on them and all that type of thing, but there's got to be... The infrastructure's got to be there to make it a secure thing.
1: Yeah.
0: So they think, well, I've got to keep on the street now, blah, blah, blah. But I hate people who say blah, blah, blah, by the way. So
1: I say it all the time.
0: I'm sorry to say that. Well, don't hate you, Eddie. You know, it's one of them things where you look at one bit of it. It's £54,000 a year to keep someone in prison, by
1: that
0: the way.
1: That much, yeah.
0: That's how much it costs. I checked this week just to try and work out whether it was better... I'll talk about this later, but, you know, in my theory of TV licensing that you charge money on the telly. So we had to find out how much the BBC cost each year, how much would be brought in, how much we'd have to put on a telly to get the same amount of money that the BBC gets. I won't tell you, I've got it written down somewhere.
1: Okay.
0: But there's also people, there isn't anyone at the moment, but at one point there was like 11 women in prison for not paying the telly licence. Mm. So not paying the telly licence... £54,000 a year it's costing us for 170 quid or something like that.
2: Yeah. There's so many people who don't pay their TV licence. How can you put someone in prison for that nowadays?
0: Well, it's still a crime and it's a criminal offence. It's one of the few things where you think, I just won't pay it.
2: But how do you catch someone and prove it and whatever?
0: You knock on the door. And you say, you've got a telly license.
2: And you just say, yeah.
0: And you say, no. You say, yeah. It's a database, massive database.
2: Imagine if you just say, yeah, though. They're going to go, oh, yeah, okay.
0: Well, they check against the database. That, you know, we're getting, you know, we're in the red letter stage now with the cafe saying, you've got a TV, you know. We're going to come round and, you know, we've got a TV. We don't watch telly on it.
1: Yeah.
2: That's so, what most people say. They'll go, yeah, I've got a TV, but... I only watch Netflix. It's not live TV. Should you watch it?
1: But a few of the channels these days are owned by the BBC, don't they? And you wouldn't know.
0: No.
1: Stuff like that. Like, Together TV. I'm not sure. Don't quote these things. Together TV and stuff like that.
0: Brit TV and
1: Brit
0: things
1: TV,
0: like that. Yeah.
1: The BBC owns. Yeah.
0: Okay, let's. Okay. So we have another story. Shall we move on?
1: Yeah.
0: Go on. Alice hasn't had one. Jane Alice.
2: These are the headlines from the Eye. The Eye paper. So, game changer, Europe tackles Infantiano by boycotting the World Cup. Wildfire, just 3 miles from Britain's biggest nuclear plant. And then, I found like a nice story, kind of. So, this story, which is on like the fourth page, just in the middle of the paper. Britain is first in world to receive cancer therapy. So a woman with advanced ovarian cancer has become the first patient in the world to receive a pioneering new therapy. Tracy Tomlinson, 58, was given the drug at the Christie NHS Foundation Trust in Manchester, part of a clinical evaluation of a new type of treatment for several types of cancer. The therapy, known as ZIMA41, will be tested on people with ovarian cancer, lung cancer and sarcomas, and head and neck cancer in a trial led by the Christine, with a site also in London. Many people in the study have fewer options for survival. Mrs. Tomlin from Chadderton in Greater Manchester has already beaten the odds in staying alive, having undergone surgery and several rounds of chemotherapy since she was diagnosed in 2020. So I think that's a nice story, a new hope, new therapy.
1: Anything that can help this horrible disease to conquer it will be fun.
0: Yeah, there's a lot of good stuff from Christie's, though. You know, so we've got North West, we've got Liverpool, Heart and Lung Hospital, Chest Hospital in Brogreen, which is like a like national leader in doing that.
1: Yeah.
0: And we've got that in Manchester, you know. And you know, some of the things they're doing with people, you know, and a lot of it's like, you know, testing, you know, it's the first trials are happening in Christie's where people are, you know, I lost a, you know, an auntie when I was very small from ovarian cancer.
1: Yeah.
0: And it was just a matter of like watching her die, really, you know.
2: Because there was nothing you can do, but it looks like this trial is... really saved this woman, so let's hope it, you know, continues.
0: Keep our fingers crossed.
2: It says the treatment is manufactured in advance from donor cells rather than being individually tailored to each patient. Experts believe this could mean advanced cell therapies are available to more patients more quickly and at a cheaper cost.
1: So, good. Any good news like that, you know, is welcome. You know, hopefully in about 10 years, 50, 100 years, I don't know, cancer will be beaten, and you know.
0: It's all individual. You know, it's based on like genetics now, isn't it? It's like you're tailored. You know, it's not a lot of old cancer treatments were like using a sledgehammer to open a walnut. You know,
2: they were all very just one basic thing. Whereas now it's all bit individualized.
0: Yeah, like nearly kill you, and it'll get rid of the cancer.
1: Yeah,
0: and then we'll bring you back to life again. You know, it's sort of like it's great that things are going like, okay, this is genetically what's happening with your body.
1: I know.
0: And that's where the cancer is. I was listening to one, this might be the one that you just mentioned, really, where it turns off a gene that allows the cancer cell to reproduce. So just because cancer cells are just cells, they just keep on reproducing for no particular reason. It just turns it off.
1: Yeah.
0: Stops it. And something like 40% success rate.
1: Yeah. I lost my mum and dad. My dad was 54 when he had cancer. 54. My mum was 84. And one of my ex-partners, RJ's mum, Mary King, she passed away 2 years ago, again with cancer, which sometimes it's really fast. It was in her stomach. Within 2 weeks, it's gone to her brain, and that was the end of her sort of thing. But hereditary is interesting, that, because I can imagine, well, I would say, try not to be too fearful, even if you don't think about it. Just enjoy your life sort of thing, because if people start thinking, me mum and dad had it, I'm bound to get it sort of thing. Do you know what I mean? You've got to be positive in this life as well.
0: But it's like the BRCA gene and breast cancer, isn't it? You know, people know they've got the BRCA gene. Some people decide not to be told that they've got the BRCA gene because they can sort of like preempt that by having both, you know,
1: mastectomies
0: for both breasts. So it's, you know, it's,
1: I know
0: some people don't want to know that, and you know, I'm not, you know, obviously I don't know if we're going to get breast cancer or not, but it's sort of like, would you want to know that if it was something to do with those, you know? See, a lot of people go in, you know, with men's cancer, you know,
1: yeah, Prostrate.
0: It was Kevin Keegan, wasn't it?
1: Prostrate, exactly, yeah. Yeah. Oh, yeah, Kevin, yeah. So, I know.
0: We need to have a check later, Eddie, so we'll go around the back and you can check mine. I'll check yours. Okay, let's play some, on that note. Let's play David Duffel, and this is Ode to Liverpool. Lovely song.

0: talk about.
1: Hello, yeah, I'm going to have to leave you with Alice and Eddie because United Utilities are in and they want to find our stopcock.
2: Like a Carry On film on LCR. Yeah. Are we live now, Steve?
3: Yeah.
2: Alice, you and I?
4: Yeah.
2: Go on.
4: So I've got a story today. This is a story about the major incident called the wildfire burns near Sizewell nuclear plant. Mm. So a major incident was declared on Suffolk coast yesterday as five firefighters battled a large blaze 3 miles from Sizewell B nuclear plant. So what do we think about this wildfire?
2: Well, if anywhere near, I think they've got it under control. They're confident that they have got it
4: under
2: control.
4: The Met Office said Suffolk has seen 1 millimetre of rain so far this month, which is just 2% of the July average, the driest July on record for Suffolk ever. Mm. The Prime Minister, Andy Burnham, said, "We've got the situation under close monitoring and I'm receiving regular updates. I'll make sure that Suffolk Fire and Rescue Service will have all the support, the mutual aid, the other services that they need and any other resources that they need to be brought to bear."
2: Yeah, I heard yesterday that they're actually employing helicopters to scoop seawater and then carry it over the fire.
4: Mm, about 50 people have been evacuated from their homes and a local holiday park. It says the country's Suffolk's most senior firefighter said the fire was one of the largest in the country's history as firefighters tackled an area reaching 247 acres, the size of 140 football pitches.
2: Wow.
4: And the reason everyone's scared about it is because it's obviously by a nuclear plant.
2: Yes.
4: But also we should just be like, you know, they're discussing drilling in the North Sea to, you know, power 100 homes but or a million homes or whatever it is. But, you know, drilling in the North Sea is just going to make these wildfires even worse.
2: Yeah.
4: It's going to make climate change 10 times worse.
2: Yeah, exactly. You don't want another Chernobyl, do we?
4: Like, people are just like being, oh, that's sad, there's wildfires, let's stop it. But they're not actually thinking, oh, we need to do climate change and we need solar power and we need to get our power green and, just, you know, better. Everyone's not thinking of it that way. They're just thinking, oh, wildfires, they're bad. Yeah. And they're not thinking, you know, let's get to the source and let's get our power a different way like it should be.
2: Yeah, exactly, yeah. And the people who are being advocating or fighting for, you know, the greener way of thinking, if you like, you know what I mean? They've got an awful lot to back their arguments up, really, you know what I mean?
4: And it's
2: wildfires
4: just, like,
2: and stuff in west of France, you know.
4: Yeah, it makes you think, like, why is no one listening? Why are they not doing more? Like, look at the amount of deaths this summer from the heat.
2: Mm.
4: And it's only going to get worse and worse. And it is worse in, obviously, France and Spain and more of Europe. But now it's on our turf. It's on England's times, you know what I mean? It's the worst fire we've ever had, so.
2: That's right, yeah. But people, as you say, are just dying of the heat. I wouldn't love it, but like some of the statistics will be interesting to read. You know what I mean? The age of people who are dying, is it mostly older people and stuff like that? I don't know.
4: I think it's a mix of people. Some of them are older people who are in their homes and they don't have the facilities to keep themselves cool. Some of them are like, you know, kids that are out and they're just, you know, people are just getting, they don't realise how dehydrated they are or, you know, sitting in the heat all day, getting sunburn, which can lead to cancer, you know, skin cancer, or just there's all different reasons people are dying because of the heat. You know, heat can cause people to, you know, lose focus, car crashes, all sorts of things.
2: I remember years ago, I think I mentioned this on the show a couple of weeks ago, a gang of us used to go out in the 70s when we were little, young teenagers. Let's go and have a day out. So we go to the beach, we go to Ainsdale Formby, swimming in the sea and the hot sun blazing down. Yeah, I remember the worst sunburn I ever had in my whole life. It was horrible. Felt sick for about a week. But you got to be careful, you got to be sensible. And so wrap up, put some sun cream on and stuff like that. I know we moved away from the major story here.
3: Are you going to Spain again?
4: No,
2: we're just talking about
4: The wildfires.
2: Wildfires.
4: You know, the rise in heat and how we should be doing something about the heat wave every year and how climate change is getting worse and worse, but we're just ignoring it.
2: Little short burst in the sunshine and go inside then, maybe, you know. I mean, after the show, I'm going to go to the shops. I'm going to go to Old Swan, get a few bits, goodies for the weekend. And, that'll be me. When I get home, I'll have all the windows open in my flat, but at the same time, I'm protected from the sun, but I'm still enjoying the sun.
3: I wear a hat all the time now.
2: Do you? Yeah.
3: I was worried about getting too much sun on me.
2: Yeah.
3: I got a little mole a couple of years ago and I was like,
2: oh, yeah, yeah.
3: And I went to see the doctor anyway.
2: It's all right. It's benign, yeah. Yeah, it's a mole, yeah.
4: Yeah.
2: I've had a mole on my arm for years.
4: But you can never be too careful, can you?
3: That's the other one. Because people melanoma, if you get that.
4: That's the worst one.
3: A
4: that it keeps happening.
3: I'm getting an inspection from the library. Come in, come
0: happy
3: on.
0: Happy birthday for the weekend.
3: Thank you very much.
2: Hello. Hello, Gail. Are you okay?
0: Hi, I'm good. How are you?
2: I'm good.
4: Hello.
2: Hello. What's your name?
0: Jacqueline.
2: Hi, Jacqueline. Eddie.
0: Eddie.
3: Alice.
4: Away
3: from Wales, haven't
4: Helen.
3: You, Jackie?
4: Alice.
1: Oh, hang on. I haven't got my mic up. That's a bit bad, isn't it?
2: So that was a bit low.
1: Yeah. Yeah.
0: I'm not
1: going to
0: be on the radio.
1: You're live on the radio now. So don't say any swear words that I can't say myself to tell you not to say.
5: What are we talking about today?
1: Well, we've been talking about today. We've been talking about prison reform. We've been talking about sentencing. We're talking about climate change now. What haven't we talked about, Eddie?
2: What was the first story? Oh, someone died. He got murdered 40 years ago. Yeah.
1: DNA. All that type
2: existed,
1: of stuff.
2: Existed, but it wasn't as sophisticated as it is now.
1: Quick rundown.
2: The police are all been Birkenhead.
1: So if anyone's just tuned in now, you don't have to listen to what you've missed, because we've just summed it all up in 2 minutes.
2: So the advances in DNA, the police are quietly confident that may be able to get the real killer, but an innocent man went to jail for 38 years for it.
1: I was going
2: to
1: say one thing as well. This is what, before I got taken away to talk to United Utilities, was... The funny thing, not funny, it's not, you say funny thing, don't you? It's not funny. But all these crimes that were, like, you know, people were put away for their, you know,
2: perpetuated there, 38
1: years and 18 years and everything. All those police investigations were done by men.
2: Yeah.
1: And the people who were, you quoted one there, female police officer.
4: Yeah.
1: And the same with this guy who got done for rape in Manchester, female police officer. So it was a sort of macho... misogynist culture 40 years ago.
2: Yeah.
1: And we've got our man now. You know, we can go down to the pub and have some ciggies with John Thor.
2: Yeah.
1: Morterhouse. You know what I mean? It's meaning, like, you know, nick him. All that type of stuff.
2: Yeah, but he burst into, what was his name? Regan.
1: Yeah.
2: He burst into some criminals.
1: You're nicked.
2: You're nicked. Get some trousers on.
1: A big woman on the bed with no clothes on.
2: Yeah, things have changed. So I can tell you a story.
1: Juliet Bravo, that's what.
2: Yeah, that's what it is. I used to go to school with her sister.
1: Yeah, come on. Anyway, let's have some music, because it's time that we had some music. This is Tom Moorcraft. I haven't played this for years and years, but it's a great song.
2: Oh, yeah.

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1: And me, Edward Robinson. In our two-hour radio show, we bring you comment on local topics and events and play and chat about a wide selection of easy-listening music, from jazz to rock and roll, from blues to country, and a little bit of the classics thrown in.
0: Plus, of course, our beloved standard British and American popular songbook. There's also an occasional guest who'll drop in to join us for a chat. 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
2: Hello, salu, ahlan, ciao, titi, hola. 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
3: Hello and welcome back to Liverpool Community Radio. You hear that noise in the background, it's because we're using a mobile phone in the studio for our interview. Let me just hang on. We've got my glasses on so we can hear what I've got to say. There's a few technical things going on. Let's move down out of the way.
4: Cause that's better.
3: Yeah. Someone knocking.
5: Visitor number two. Come
4: and
5: just sit next to me.
4: Granddaughter.
3: Oh, granddaughter as well, yeah.
5: Yeah.
3: Have to be quick.
5: He won't embarrass you.
3: I won't embarrass you. I don't embarrass you much. Right, okay. We've got on the phone, we've got Rebecca McDowell. Rebecca.
6: Hiya.
3: Ah, that's lovely. You're lovely and clear, Rebecca.
6: Pardon?
3: You're lovely and clear.
6: Excellent.
3: Okay, so we got an email a couple of weeks ago. Is it Beck?
6: Yeah, I think she's
3: Rebecca Slater.
6: She's the PR lady for my publisher.
3: Right, okay. So she told us all about you, or told us some main interesting things. You're a children's author, mother of three. And the latest adventure is for ages 6 to 11, since before. So you're on here today to tell us all about it. So give us a bit of background, or give the listeners a bit of background to what the book's about.
6: Sorry, I didn't hear the last part.
3: Okay. I'll try and talk a bit slow. Scouse accent. It's the phone today. Let me just put the volume up a little bit. Okay, that might be... Don't know if that's any better or not. But,
6: it is clear.
3: All right, okay. It's good the volume is down a little bit. So give us a little bit of a background about how you got round to writing the book. What was it that sort of inspired you to write it?
6: I've got three children of varying ages, and one of the things that they love most is me making up stories at bedtime. And it just became the ones they requested the most I started writing down, and then that led to kind of exploring that and developing those ideas further.
3: So have you had a background in writing before, or is this sort of a new venture for you?
6: I'd always kind of doodled in writing, and then I actually went to university and studied publishing.
3: Right.
6: And I originally was in the fantasy genre, but then obviously with having children and reading quite widely within the children's market, that obviously naturally led to going down that route.
3: When you have kids, there's not much time for yourself, really.
6: No, it's chaotic.
3: Yeah. So, it's called Captain Carrick's Sunken Treasure. So, I'm thinking it's pirate based.
6: It's four children who are part of like an adventure mystery solving club.
3: Right.
6: And they've heard that within their town, a pirate coin has been found and is being kept in the local museum. So that leads them to trying to find some clues, see if there is any more treasure, because they know that their town has like a legend of Captain Carrick.
3: Yeah.
6: So they go around finding the clues to lead them off further on.
3: So it basically came from a story that you told. You were just making it up as you went along, or did you have a plan to where it was going to end up, you know?
6: I'd originally started with the Ice Cream Bandit, so that was the four kids again, as it's a series, and I'd started with telling the kids that, and they were just asking for more and more, and then they would say, well, can you feature this? Can it have this in it? So they sort of helped build it up in that way, really. And then just decided I wanted to see naturally where that would take the Biscuit Club and what they would do further. They just sort of came alive in my head.
3: The thing that always amazes me about when people are writing books is, like, when you start writing it, do you have an idea how long it's going to be? Well, you know, basically the question is, how do you know when to stop?
6: It's really hard. It's a lot of editing. I can definitely easily go over a word count. I think sometimes the stories just reach a natural conclusion. Other times I really have to be quite strict with myself to find that cut-off point.
3: So are you one of these people who set a sort of a daily regime of, like, writing, that you come in a certain time and that's all you do for a couple of hours, or do you just have to do it when the kids let you?
6: Well, I've got a 10-month-old at the minute, so I've had to change my routine a little bit. So previously, when the older two were in school, I would pretty much write the whole time they were there. And I'd set, maybe like 2 hours for developing ideas and

0: Talk about the authentic disability representation that matters in your books and what you think about this.
1: Yeah, so it's one of those things where I'm disabled myself. I've got a number of chronic conditions, and some of them I've had since childhood. And I was very aware that you just don't see that in children's books, or if it's featured, it's cured by the end. You know, you normally have a magical answer, or nature has done you some good. And that's not realistic. And I think children, and even adults, they want to see themselves in stories. They want to be able to relate to the characters. And you've got, so many people who live with different conditions, and they deserve to be able to feel represented, to be able to feel seen. And it's also such a learning opportunity for children to see, like, inter-abled friendships and inter-abled families, and it be normal. And I think that's something that we really need to fight for. So it was quite important for me that we represented it, but in a way that it wasn't the entire plot. It was just part of Sophie's personality. And just something that she had, but she was getting on with in her own way, using her aids to kind of manage it day to day. But seeing that fluctuation in symptoms, because we all know that some people can have days where they have, maybe don't have much pain, their symptoms might be more manageable, and other days where actually, you know, it's a bit more severe, so we're utilising aids a little bit more.
2: There's a sort of temptation, I suppose, you know, as you said, you've got disabilities as well, so it's something you know about. But there must be a temptation with some authors to say, oh, let's you know, try and do a bit of tokenism here. Do you know what I mean? Let's put a few people in who've got issues with, you know, disabilities, just to make sure that we're, you know, we're virtue signalling, like, you know.
1: Definitely, and I think it's being really aware that to try and not come across in that way. So I think some people do really feel like, oh, well, it's just a token character that's been added in to tick a box. And it's one of the reasons I've tried to be really careful in making sure that this isn't the whole of Sophie's character. You know, that we see that she's smart, she's clever, she's excellent at clue solving, and her disability is just part of her. It's not anything that is taking over the story.
0: And what's it like balancing life with this illness and becoming a successful author? Because it's quite inspiring seeing you be a mother.
1: Sorry,
0: as well.
1: I think
2: the baby's about to say its first word on the radio.
1: Would you mind just repeating that? Sorry,
2: he was right in my ear.
0: Yeah, it's okay. So I was just wondering what it's like balancing life with an illness as a mother and being such an inspiring author. You know, how do you tackle your life and writing and things like this?
1: It's definitely chaotic. I mean, if I give you an example, this morning I was in A&E having my jaw relocated. I was a little bit panicked that I wasn't going to get back for the phone call in time. But it's definitely one of those things where every day is different, and it's just trying to do as much as possible. I've been really fortunate that my publisher is very understanding when it comes to deadlines. She is wonderful and very supportive. So she's quite, if I'm in the hospital, she's great at me just sending her bits from my hospital bed. And it's just having that flexibility, really. Definitely chaotic, though.
3: Rebecca, this is Eddie here. Nice to talk to you.
1: Hiya.
3: I'm just wondering, how do you find time during the day? You've got three young children, you said. How do you find time to actually physically write your stories?
1: At the minute, it's definitely doing it when they're asleep and just accepting that my sleep is going to be a lot less.
3: Okay.
1: And I use voice-to-text software to do my writing. So again, it's trying to make sure that they are in really deep sleep, so they can't hear me.
3: Well, that's where your stories come in handy, don't you? You read your stories to them when they're at bedtime. Yeah.
1: it's definitely a funny one, and the kids love to come in if they hear me.
3: Well, what's the Biscuit Club series? Can you explain that, Rebecca, please?
1: Yeah, so it's an adventure mystery series. So you have the four children. So Alex, Elijah, Maisie and Sophie. And they live in a little seaside town. And they're determined to find adventure and mystery in everyday life. And sometimes that's a bit fantastical. Other times it might be more day to day. But they're just four friends who are really really wonderful friendship, solving clues together and trying to find exciting.

0: excitement in daily life.
1: Brilliant. It sounds great. As a young lad myself, I used to love reading Enid Blyton books, the famous five and the secret seven.
0: Yes.
1: Sounds very similar, actually, Rebecca. Yeah.
0: It's definitely had some inspiration for that, but trying to give a more modern take on it. I mean, when I was writing it originally, I had the children taking photos with a camera. And Lorna, my publisher, went, I don't know if that's relevant. Like, it'd be a camera phone now. It's like, gosh, time's really moved on.
1: I know. But yeah, I mean...
2: So who's the members of the Biscuit Club?
0: So it's Alex, Elijah, Sophie and Maisie.
1: Okay, yeah. There must be a dog in there as well, Rebecca. You've got to have a Timmy in there as well, haven't you? The dog.
0: Pardon?
1: You've got to have a dog in the story as well,
0: I often post about the characters on social media, and I've given them like little character profiles so people can get to know them more, and listed sort of the pets and things that they do have. But I probably should incorporate them into the stories.
2: Mm. If you get a pet dog, call it Eddie.
1: Yeah.
2: So, but if people are interested, you must have a website. Have you got a website?
0: Yes, I do. So it's Rebecca McDowell Books. Or you can just Google it and it will come up. And that has all of them listed.
2: And I take it you're on that famous website that's named after a South American river as well.
0: Yes. Pretty much everywhere.
2: Yeah. So, you know, if people are interested, then Google Rebecca McDowell Books and let us know how you get on. And when the next one comes out, when the next Biscuit Gang, Biscuit Club,
1: yeah
2: I was going to say.
0: Yeah.
2: You should get sponsorship from Jacobs, you know, because they do club biscuits.
1: Yeah.
0: Definitely. The Biscuit Club logo that you see throughout the book was inspired by nice biscuits, like the sort of shape that you get with it.
1: But I was going to say, Rebecca, probably one of the last questions we asked you, an invisible illness, and you're still kicking on and doing this stuff, and you're bringing up three young children as well. I think you deserve a medal.
0: Thank you. It's definitely fulfilling.
2: Mm. What would you like to say to aspiring authors who think they've got, a book or a children's book in them?
0: Just take the chance, and the biggest thing I would say is don't Google how to do it. Yeah. Everyone is so different. I know a lot of people like to plot and slowly flesh things out. I'm a big believer in if you've got an idea in your head, just put it down, see where it goes, and even if it's only 10 minutes writing a day, do that, and you'll be really surprised how much it comes on itself, and it takes a kind of a life of its own. So and don't worry about spelling mistakes till the end.
2: No, that's, the typos, I call them, they're not spelling mistakes. This is a question I'm interested in. We're taking on a bit longer. You're right, aren't you? The baby doesn't
0: need feeding. Yeah, of course.
2: Yeah. How did you make the jump from I'll do some children's books to being a published author?
0: It was kind of a leap of faith and hoping that somebody loved the stories as much as I did. Because I think you can write your own stuff and think it's great, and then other people can look at you and go, oh no, the kids are very good at that. Mm. Very honest. But I was really lucky that Compton Studio, when I reached out to them, they were so enthusiastic and so supportive the whole way through. And I've had a couple of books published with them now. And it's just been a fantastic journey and a really positive one.
2: That's brilliant. Did you ever sort of give them out to your friends and say, just try these on your kids?
0: I did a few, and a lot of them sent me video recordings of their children's responses, so you just got the pure honest first reaction. Which has been incredible. A lot of them have really loved it, and they've just wanted to know more.
2: I met
0: up with a friend yesterday, and her little girl had just finished The Ice Cream Bandit, and she could not wait for Captain Carrot's Duncan Treasure, and apparently September was far too far away to wait.
2: Are they big enough to do a Netflix series, you know?
0: I often say I'd love it to go on, sort of CBBC.
2: Yeah, I've got three, I've got more than that, I've got four grandkids, when they stay at mine, you put the telly on, and I'm not kidding, it's too fast and furious, really.
1: Yeah.
2: They don't watch that programme, but everything's like bish, bash, bosh. And I sat them down a couple, I sat the little one, the two-year-old, sat down in front of the telly weekend before last. Put the telly on, and I put a Japanese animation on, Studio Ghibli, whatever you call it. Put one of them on. Because I never really got Studio Ghibli stuff. I was a bit like, oh, it's a bit mad, like, you know, it's a bit Japanesey. And she just sat down and just sat there for 2 hours completely motionless watching the telly, you know, because it's just fantastical. And it's, and it turns out some of the stuff in it is absolutely beautiful. The scenes and everything, the backgrounds and, you know, the scenery and everything. And she's got me addicted to it now, so I can't wait to mind it again so I can stick it in front of the telly and watch it with her.
0: I've been the same. My eldest, he absolutely loves Dragon Ball. I can remember Dragon Ball Z from my childhood.
2: Yeah.
0: So we've been having a binge on the BBC on the iPlayer watching Dragon Ball Super at the minute, and it's just, it's captivating.
2: The other one is, was it K-pop Demon Hunters or something? Someone told me that's all right as well. Like, you know what I mean? I'm reliving my childhood again. Anyway, Rebecca, it's been lovely having you on.
1: Can just ask you, Rebecca, how do the people buy your book, Rebecca? How do we access it?
0: So you can find it online on things like Amazon or Waterstones, or independent bookshops that often have it. Or you can go in store, and if they don't stock it, you can request it for them to order in.
1: Brilliant.
2: Okay, thanks very much. Have a nice day anyway. And in 10 years' time, you can tell that baby you've got in your arms that is it a girl or a boy?
0: It's a little boy, George.
2: Little boy. Just tell George that you were on the radio giggling.
0: Oh, I shall do. Thank you so much for having me.
2: All right, it's been great, Rebecca. Take thanks care. For coming on.
3: Thank
2: Bye-bye.
3: You.
2: Bye-bye.
0: Bye.
2: Ha ha ha.

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2: Oh, I'm so glad school's done and you're ready to go with the boys a lot.
3: Yeah, and I'm so excited for it tonight, Jez. Are you?
2: Yeah, honestly, I really am. Lexi, are you coming tonight?
4: Well, what are you going on about? What's the Boise?
2: You really don't know what the Boise is?
4: Not the faintest idea.
2: Well, the Boise is Edge Hill Youth Club.
3: It used to be just for boys, but now it's for both genders.
2: Well, there's football,
3: art,
2: table tennis,
3: pool,
2: dancing machines,
3: and air hockey,
2: and lots more.
4: Wow, that's a lot of things. But who works there?
2: Lots of boss staff.
4: Well, how much is it to get in?
3: It's only £1 entry.
2: There's a tuck shop, which you don't need much for. It's all dead cheap.
4: Oh, really?
3: Shall we go then, Mummy?
4: Yeah, go on then. Let's go.
2: Come on, let's go.
5: Yeah! This isn't just any cafe. 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
6: Hello, my name's Steve Farragher, and I'm here to explain to you all about the LCR Club 100. 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I realise £100 is a big ask, especially at the moment, but in reality this £100 equates to eating one Greg steak bake or drinking one Starbucks coffee a week. 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That's 089299. And our bank account details are 65255654. That's 65255654. If you'd like more information or more details, then contact me, Steve Farragher, by emailing steve@l-c-r.co.uk. 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
1: Hi everyone, I'm Jo from Jobs Plus Toxteth. 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We're open Monday to Friday, 9 till 4:30. You don't need to struggle alone. 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

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I realise £100 is a big ask, especially at the moment. 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But more importantly, you'll get a warm, fuzzy feeling that you or your organisation is contributing to a worthwhile community project. You can either make a one-off payment by BACS of £100 or set up a monthly standing order of only £8.34. Donations need to be made to Kensington Vision, which is all one word, Community Interest Company via the Co-op Bank. 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That's 089299. And our bank account details are 65255654. That's 65255654. If you'd like more information or more details, then contact me, Steve Farragher, by emailing steve@l-c-r.co.uk. 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
6: Everyone, I'm Jo from Jobs Plus Toxteth. 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Plus, we've got guaranteed interviews with some of the biggest employers in the city. You can find us at 3 Kelvin Grove in Toxteth. It's just a short walk from Prince's Park gates. We're open Monday to Friday, 9 till 4:30. You don't need to struggle alone. Pop in, have a chat, have a cuppa, and let Jobs Plus Toxteth help. So, why not call us on 07 483 426 969. If you haven't got a pen, I'm going to say it again. 07 483 426 969, or just search in Google Jobs Plus Toxteth, and on social media. But don't forget, if you do get in touch, make sure you mention that you heard about us on Liverpool Community Radio.
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6: 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It's just a short walk from Prince's Park Gates. We're open Monday to Friday, 9 till 4:30. You don't need to struggle alone. 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
9: 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I realise £100 is a big ask, especially at the moment, But in reality, this £100 equates to eating one Greg steak bake or drinking one Starbucks coffee a week. 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You can either make a one-off payment by Bax of £100 or set up a monthly standing order of only £8.34. Donations need to be made to Kensington Vision, which is all one word, Community Interest Company via the Co-op Bank. Our SOR code is 089299. That's 089299. And our bank account details are 65255654. That's 65255654. If you'd like more information or more details, then contact me, Steve Farragher, by emailing steve@l-c-r.co.uk. 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
1: 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You can find us at 3 Kelvin Grove in Toxteth. It's just a short walk from Prince's Park Gates. We're open Monday to Friday, 9 till 4:30. You don't need to struggle alone. 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
1: 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It's just a short walk from Prince's Park Gates. We're open Monday to Friday, 9 till 4:30. You don't need to struggle alone. 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
3: 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Our SOR code is 089299. That's 089299. And our bank account details are 65255654. 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If you'd like more information or more details, then contact me, Steve Farragher, by emailing steve@l-c-r.co.uk. 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
4: Oh, I'm so glad school's done and you're ready to go with the boys a lot.
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4: 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Lexi, are you coming tonight?
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4: Well, the Boise is Edge Hill Youth Club.
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7: Yeah!
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9: 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We've also got an amazing garden space and it looks beautiful this time of year with all the flowers in bloom and the Toxteth birds and the bees are loving it too. 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It's just a short walk from Prince's Park Gates. We're open Monday to Friday, 9 till 4:30. You don't need to struggle alone. 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Or just search in Google Jobs Plus Toxteth and on social media. 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

0: Hello, my name's Steve Farragher, and I'm here to explain to you all about the LCR Club 100. 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
1: Good afternoon, people, and welcome back to Soundcheck on Liverpool Community Radio. It's an absolutely roasting day in Kenny, and I have got probably the best 1 hour of music that you're going to hear broadcast at 5 p.m. on a Wednesday from Holt Road in Kensington. I've got my co-host back with me today, Mr. Adam Bray.
2: Good evening.
1: Good evening, Ad. Thank you for coming back. And we've also got the fabulous toy car. We've got Sean and we've got Cookie with us.
3: What's happening? Hello.
1: What's happening, boys? He's all right. Thank you for coming in. We're in a bit of a rush at the minute because Adam and I got stuck in traffic and we've just been in this mad rush. But I'm going to kick off with Visions of Albion and Avenues.

0: Yeah, that was Visions of Albion with Avenues. That's off their latest album that was released actually on my birthday on the 19th of June. It's quite a nice album. I've listened to it. Listened to it through. It's, as you were saying, it's quite like
1: it was very Kate Bush,
0: isn't it?
1: Nice,
0: yeah.
1: And floaty.
0: I think they've got that, like, yeah, it's definitely that, like, 60s, 70s, sound in it.
1: Ethereal almost.
0: Yeah, it's very nice. Very nice. So, yeah, I seen they were playing somewhere recently. I think I mentioned it on the show a couple of months ago, but I did not get the chance to go, unfortunately. But yeah, that's a lovely tune off their new album. Definitely worth a listen. I actually first came across these guys when I came into Liverpool Community Radio, whenever I first started volunteering here, and Steve was like, "Oh, you need to listen to these guys," and played one of their tunes, and I was like, "Yeah, I was hooked." So I've been on to them since then, and well into them. But I'm going to keep cracking on. I've got another tune by someone called Tilly Louise, and this is a song called Join the Club, and she is playing in the Kaz Stockroom on the 1st of August. This is Tilly Louise with Join the Club. In the Kaz Stockroom on the 1st of August. This is Tilly Louise with Join the Club.

0: Yeah, it was Tilly Louise with Join the Club. And yeah, like I said, Casimir Stockroom, 1st of August. And Sean, you just said you guys are supporting her?
1: Yeah, that's the Boot Music Fest. So Boot Music Magazine, quite a good magazine in Liverpool. It's just a community, aren't they? Community,
2: yeah.
1: Manchester, some neighbouring cities.
2: Yeah, we've done a few little bits with them, haven't we?
1: Yeah. And they asked us to play this year's Boot Fest, and Tilly Louise is at this.
0: Headlining,
1: yeah, yeah, nice. Yeah. So we're looking forward to seeing it.
0: We'll try and swing down to that. Maybe get you involved if you're free.
1: Yeah,
0: it's a happy coincidence. I feel like that happens quite a lot. And here I play something, the guest is like, "Oh, I'm playing this," or I've been involved with this, which is the cool thing about Liverpool and the music scene in Liverpool. But yeah, Casimir Stockroom. I actually went to the Cas a couple of weeks ago to watch So Reverie. That was a great gig, although it was also weather like this and it was absolutely cooking.
3: It's a sweaty breeze.
0: Yeah.
2: It's hot on a cold day.
0: Yeah.
2: You know what I mean?
0: It was also funny, like Andy from Surrey had seen on Instagram, it was my birthday, and Sophia had like gone to the toilet in the middle of the gig, and Andy like did like a little shout out for me on stage. He's like, "Shout out Nathan coming down on your birthday." I just stood there by myself, like she was just sweating in the crowd by myself. It's like, yeah, I'm not a loser, guys. I swear. Well, I am, but not that much of a loser. Anyway, I digress. I'm gonna keep cracking on. With a new tune by Quayside, and this is Angeline.

0: Yes, that was Angeline, which is Quayside's new tune off their album, which is due to be released. Oh, let me check my notes. I do have it on my phone here, but I keep going on different apps. it's due to be released on the 8th of August, and they're doing like an album release show in the Jack in the Baltic, sort of in line with that, which I'm sure that'll be a good night.
1: How many singles did you say they have before?
0: They have got 12 tunes on the new track, or on the new album, and they've released 8 tracks off it. So
2: wow. That's a lot of... A lot of singles, lot that, of singles.
0: Yeah, so it's a lot of singles, but they're all good. I guess, yeah, you know what you're getting then if you buy the album.
1: It's just
0: it's going to be good. Well, you got a quarter of it there still to go, so...
2: Some great songs as well.
0: Yeah, yeah. So, yeah, get down to the Jack on the 8th if you want to hear those other 4 songs and the rest of them live. But, yeah, I mean, listen to Quayside a good bit. Some good tunes. I quite like them. I'm going to keep cracking on, and I've got another gig that's coming up in Kaz on the 22nd of July, which is next week. So yeah, Kaz Stockroom, and this is from a guy called Noah Bayer K. He's from Southport. He's only got a couple of tunes released, but sort of liking what I hear so far. So yeah, this is Tidal by Noah Bayer K.

0: Yeah, that was Noah Bayer K with Tidal, and yeah, I'm quite into his stuff. It's nice, easy listen, so I'm sure that'll be a good little gig in the Cars next week if you manage to get down. So yeah, like I said, 22nd of July in the Casimir Stockroom. Yeah, the World Cup will be over, so people should not have anything to do next week.
1: Yeah, the world will be back to normal.
0: Yeah. What will we do in the 3 weeks in between the World Cup and the Premier League starting? But yeah, that was Noah Bayer K with Tidal. Quite like that little tune. Going to keep cracking on with someone who've played on the show quite a good bit. Still need to get Louis on. He's meant to come on a few months ago and just for different reasons couldn't come on. So he did say about coming on sort of towards the end of summer. So I'll maybe give him a shout and see if he fancies coming on soon, because I know he does have a new album coming out. But this is Louis Miles and this is his latest tune, and it's Falling Dreams.

0: Yeah, that's Fallen Dreams by Louis Miles. I've played Louis a good bit on here before, and I've been into everything that I've played, so hopefully he can come in at some point for a chat.
1: That was delightful, actually.
0: Yeah, it's good, isn't it?
2: Very nice song.
0: I think it's very different from his previous stuff, so it's sort of makes me excited to hear what he's
1: Got. Sean was saying, then it sounds like Strokesy.
0: Yeah, definitely.
1: Mm-hmm. There's definitely hints of the Strokes in there.
3: Yeah, you were saying White Lies, weren't you?
1: Well, yeah. Put them together. Melting pot.
3: Now we're cooking. Yeah. Here we go.
0: Yeah, I'm excited to hear what he's got sort of cooking up for the new album.
1: Melting pot.
3: I can smell it already. Yeah. It smells delightful.
4: Delicious.
3: Smells delicious. Yeah.
0: I can smell something in here, but I don't know if that's it.
3: That's the heat, mate. Honestly.
0: That's just us cooking. Yeah, it's like Adam and I went to see Sierra Farrell the other week in Manchester.
1: In the hottest room that's ever existed.
0: Well, first off, we were on the hottest train that's ever existed.
1: It's true.
0: To the point where I was like, I was just like panicking. I was like, I need to get off. This is it. I've met my end on what the Trans Pennine Express. Like,
1: why is there no windows? That's what bothers me.
4: It's got no like windows you can open, has it?
3: We were on the train last week. They do, mate. These trains, they go, oh, I'll be all right. We'll get aircon on the trains. And then they go, ah, the aircon's broke up. We can't afford the aircon.
1: Or it just blows out hot air for some reason.
3: Shit, sorry. It's not going to work. But then, literally, mate.
0: I know, that's
3: you
0: it.
3: Can't
0: it's the same when you go to McDonald's and the McFlurry machine's always broke.
1: But it's never really broke.
0: Yeah, it's not.
1: We know this.
3: Conspiracy.
0: Yeah, then we went to the gig, which was also 2,000 people in a room with, like, no ventilation. And it was like,
1: yeah, every single person in the venue was trying to use the smoking area as a place to cool down.
0: Yeah. It was nuts. Fantastic gig, though.
1: Incredible gig.
0: Sierra Farrell.
1: Her voice is unbelievable.
0: It's not from someone so small, the voice is so big.
1: Yeah, it doesn't make any sense.
0: Yeah. And yeah, I think as well, like, we seen her, what, nearly 4 years ago in Future Yard in Birkenhead, probably about 100 people.
1: Yeah, to see her, to go from there to there.
0: Yeah,
1: the
0: O2 Academy, to about 2,500 was impressive. That's only going to get bigger, isn't it?
1: Oh, definitely so, yeah.
0: 4 Grammys last year. Interesting to see where she plays next. But it was very good. And hopefully the next time we see her, it will not be as warm. But I'm gonna keep cracking on because I'm a little conscious of time. I'm going to play Any Joy with Shari Raymond.
1: Easy for you to say.
0: Yeah, tell you that for free. We had Ali on the show a couple of months ago, and he was telling us about the upcoming tour this summer. So he's off to Japan in, I think, imminently.
1: He went on Monday.
0: Oh, did he? Mm-hmm. Ah, cool. Mm-hmm. So if any of my Japanese listeners, or, you know, konnichiwa, is it? Hello. And go see Any Joy in Japan if they're near you. And if not, they're touring the UK and we'll be playing in the Jack on the 15th of August, which I will definitely be trying to go. But yeah, this is Any Joy with Shari Raymond.

0: Jenny Joy with Shari Raymon, and if I am butchering that pronunciation, then
1: it was lovely at those vibes. Apologies.
0: Yeah, it's a great tune, isn't it? Yeah, nice. Really into it. Yeah, obviously we had Ali on the show a couple of months ago talking about Any Joy and his solo stuff. And yeah, it's come around quite quickly that that show and that tour that he was telling us was going to happen.
1: So, yeah, it is.
0: Yeah, we'll have to try and get down to that, definitely.
1: 100%. Anything with Cowbell in is good for me.
0: Exactly. So 15th of August in the Jack, Saturday night. That'll be incredible, especially the weather's like this. It's hard to be sitting outside the Jack with a pint and then watching some tunes.
1: Can't
0: so yeah, a Japanese cross northwest of England. Like, I couldn't pigeonhole that genre.
1: There's a lot going on.
0: It's fantastic. So yeah, that's that. And I was going to say as well, like, say something that came on my radar today. I was saying it out in the car on the way up. 2 weeks today, the Jack are putting on a show with Snow Patrol for their new album. Yeah, we were saying we like Snow Patrol. They were actually my first ever gig when I was younger in Belfast.
1: Some cheers, so, man. Yeah, some big cheers.
0: So hopefully that'll be a good little night in 2 weeks. They're playing Campbell Furnace, I think. I've reached out to my people. I've sent an ad, i.e. Joe Lindsay.
1: You know the patrol.
0: Yeah, I was like, Joe, your friend's in Snow Patrol. See if he wants to come into the most happenest new music show on Holt Road in Kensington on that Wednesday.
1: Play Chasing Cars.
0: Yeah, just lock the door and hold them at knife point. Play Chasing Cars for me. If anybody from Snow Patrol is listening, that is not what I will do. But yeah, fingers crossed, Joe can speak to, I think it's Johnny he's mates with. So yeah, we'll see. But anyway, I digress. So we're at the point of the show now where we're going to talk to our fantastic guests, Toy Carr. Cheers for coming in, boys.
2: Thanks for having us. How are you doing?
0: Yeah, all good. Whenever I actually started this show, I sort of put together a list of people that I wanted to get on, and you guys were on the list.
2: Oh, great.
0: Before I even met you.
2: Oh, so, amazing. Yeah, we met on Record Store Day this year.
0: We did, yeah. Only afterwards, Adam was like, oh, yeah, that's Toy Carr. And I was like,
1: you were too busy bonding over Jack White.
0: That was it. Yeah. Sean and I just discussed Jack White for
2: sure. If you remember, I had
1: a very special purchase.
2: Yeah, the purchase that day was Jack White and the Muppets, wasn't it?
0: I know. Yeah. And I was like, I
1: saw the envy in your eyes.
0: I couldn't believe I missed it. But yeah, it is what it is. You never know if your house gets broken into and that goes missing. It wasn't me. But yeah, we've already been discussing Jack White a lot. But it was the music's been playing, just the Willy Wonka of music.
2: Yeah, I could genuinely just stop right there and just talk about Jack White for the remainder.
0: Yeah, I think Alan knows I could as well. But I might do that actually. No, I guess like I've got like just some stuff to ask you guys because like I say, I've been interested in you for a while, like just sort of stuff I'd heard online and like around the city. It was just where did Toy Carr start, like, or how did it start? Was it?
2: Yeah, well, it started as a bit of a recording project in 2022. I'd like sort of left uni and then sort of just hit lockdown really after that, so it was like I was building up a load of tunes, a bit of a portfolio, and just went in to record some with some good friends from Leeds. And before we even played the gig or anything like that, we end up meeting in a blinds place, me and Cookie, to the writer. He's we were putting up people's blinds for a living during the lockdown period.
3: Making blinds and fitting blinds.
2: Yeah, making blinds and selling lies. Yeah, some would say.
0: Did you guys not know each other then
2: before the blinds? Yeah,
0: before the blinds. Before
1: blinds,
0: that was it.
1: Yeah, blinds bruised together.
2: Yeah,
0: there's definitely a pun in there somewhere. I just can't find it.
2: I'll think of it. Yeah. Okay. Yeah. No curtains though. Yeah. That's strictly no C words here. But yeah, we met there and then just started gigging to the end of 22, didn't we?
0: Yeah,
2: some of the songs have been released just like as I say, the recording project. And then when we actually got the band together, it was like, okay, let's go and have a few gigs and just see where it takes us. And the first 6 months we ended up getting like Al White, didn't we? We played like a few really good gigs, like when venues were open in Liverpool back 2 years ago. And we actually did play a lot of the venues, and we were selling out venues all around the city, weren't we? It was heartwarming, you know, for us. It's like, you know, started off as just not even trying to fit, not like not trying, but trying for ourselves.
0: Organic.
2: Not like trying to like prove anything to anyone, more proving something to ourselves, and how can we get on the road and how can we get the plan going. And we've had loads of bumps on the way, haven't we, and now we're in a really good place where we're just enjoying it again. Like there was a time where we fell out a little bit of just enjoyment, and then
1: with the ups and downs,
2: that's it, man. And now we've been in a really good place for about 18 months now, haven't we? We're coming up to, and like we've been getting loads of stuff demoed together, pitched, and just organising ourselves, really. So exciting times.
0: Well, before we talk about what you sort of have coming up, do you guys want to play us a tune?
2: Of course,
0: just get yourselves set up there, and we'll.
2: Well, I'll play is so this is the first song we actually recorded as a band, wasn't it? We went back down to Leeds with Harry Jordan, who's actually just done the Keogh album. He's been doing really good things at the minute. But he recorded this for us, it's called Better Than Before.

0: Nice one. Right.
1: Thank you very
0: much. Love that. Yeah, nice one. I enjoyed that.
1: Thank you very much.
0: I guess following on from what we were saying before then, so what, I guess, have you got coming up? You were saying about sort of things have been going well. You released the album last year.
1: Yep, so we sort of, that's where the problems came from, to be honest, the album. So we sort of recorded it, didn't we, in like start of 24, and then we were like, yeah, we've got an album. It's like, how do you release it, man? What are we doing? What are we doing from here?
2: So I was just thinking about like what path to take with it as well. Like, obviously, you know,
1: there's loads of ways you can do it.
2: That's it, isn't it? But I think we had in our heads a little bit like, oh, once we've got it down, like, everything will come together and everyone will be after this album that we're going to make. But it didn't turn out like that, but it was a great time making it, wasn't it? And like,
1: well, that's it. It doesn't deter anyone. Like, it was so proud of the album, and like we still put it up there as like, the best thing like we've ever probably done, you know, mm-hmm. what I mean, as like musicians. So, and it's such a cool, we really still enjoy it, to be honest. So we ended up getting like a bit of a team together in like 2025 to just like ask how to release it, advise us, and then they ended up sort of taking us on as like management and stuff. So it's been like, they've been getting us in like our arse into shape really, and then we've also just been grinding and just getting a backlog of stuff together, i.e. demos and stuff for like either a new EP or like a new LP or something coming up. So yeah, we were actually just in the studio like the past like 4 weeks has been really busy. So
0: I was going to ask you, because whenever you've been speaking to me, you've been saying you've been in recording stuff. Can you tell me about that then?
1: We basically went up to Kempston Street first, didn't we? So Dom Samagayo, shout out to him, he's an absolute G. He's helped us out with a lot of the demos, and we sort of went into he's got like a room in Kempston, and he's just got a little vocal booth in the room, and we managed to fit like a whole kit in there with minus, you know, cymbals and toms, and
2: I don't know what I don't know how that worked.
1: I don't know, you know what I mean? We got there. Yeah, and, you know, we've got some really good stuff. We spent 1 week in there, and then the next week we pretty much spent in our practice room, which was a lot warmer than Kempston Street. There was no aircon in our practice room.
3: No windows.
1: No windows. Just a warm fan.
0: Just circulate the warm air.
1: Yeah.
0: I feel like it's just the UK.
1: Literally. Yeah. So we ended up just getting a load more demos that week, and then this week we've went to Sugar House in St Helens to record our new single, which is, I don't know when it's coming up, to be honest. I mean, your guess is as good as mine. Yeah, cookies, maybe. To be honest, but we're planning a big end of the year. We've got loads of moving parts, so
2: I think hopefully get it out till like alpha, maybe end of summer, maybe.
1: Maybe.
0: Nice.
2: Maybe.
3: You heard it here first.
1: Basically waiting on confirmation for one more date, and then we can start putting the plan together. So. Nice. That'll be together in the next week, I'd say.
0: Sure. I'll keep an eye, and I'll definitely give it a spin when it's out. So amazing. I guess like is the plan then to put together an EP or something?
1: That's something like that. I think an EP is the next bet. We've done an EP to start with, and then done an album, and then I think it'd be a nice to go a bit full circle, come back to an EP.
0: Yeah. Before throwing yourselves.
1: But you know, saying that, I'd love to do an album. You know, we've always said we're an album band as well. Yeah. We're not like, we don't really like. Although I love singles, I love doing like pop singles and stuff, and having one stand out, you really got to see the body of work that comes with it, because Everton compliments something else on an album.
3: Yeah.
1: So
3: yeah,
1: and I love getting really deep into that and getting tinfoil that with it, you know.
0: Yeah, of course. full process with it.
1: Yeah, man. Yeah.
0: Well, yeah. I'm conscious of time, but I keep saying that. But do you want to play another tune for us?
1: Yeah, tell you what, we'll play one of a new demo of it.
0: Oh, no, it's perfect.
1: Sorry, we are just tuning.

0: nice one again, fellas.
1: Cheers, man. Well,
2: thank you very much.
1: So enjoy that a lot.
0: This is one that you've just recorded then?
2: Yeah, we've just only done a demo for that one, to be honest.
3: Fucked a couple of little notes up there. I've only been playing it for a week.
2: We really like that one. I think that's going to be one off the EP. I can definitely say that.
0: Yeah, it's a great tune. I really
1: like
0: lovely
1: bits in there, yeah.
2: Lovely.
0: So what's your writing process then? With like, Sean, do you think of something, or do you guys sit down together and like just throw stuff between each other? How does it work?
2: It's like definitely Lennon changed. It's definitely changed. I mean, I normally come in with the songs. That was my degree in uni. I'd done a songwriting degree.
0: Oh, nice.
2: So I just have loads of tunes anyway, and I love writing it. I love like thinking it as like a puzzle and stuff like that. But it's only when we do actually sit down in practice is when it actually comes together, I think. It is an interesting process, and because we've been speaking about it so often, because we've been demoing and recording and stuff, it's like nothing is actually finished until, you know, we walk out of that studio with the single in hand, you know. So, you know, there's so much on one of our songs that we just love digging into it and going, what can we find out that's going to be best? Yeah. But I'd say, I mean, words and melodies I love doing, and
0: nice.
2: It's cool.
0: As well, sort of going to ask you what we talked sort of a little bit before about, you know, user supporting on that gig in the Kaz start of August. Have you got anything else coming up that you can talk about?
2: Funnily enough, we were, you mentioned another date, the 22nd. I think Noah was playing on the 22nd.
0: Right, yeah.
2: We're also playing the 22nd. So I'm going to do a shameless plug now.
0: Yeah. That's why you're here.
2: So we're playing the Jacaranda Social next Wednesday. Nice. Yeah, it's going to be a lot of fun, to be honest. But who's that with? That's with Bite, who we've been wanting to play with for a while.
3: And is
2: it every time we've done a headline, we've asked Bite, we've been like, oh, can you do anything?
3: Yeah.
2: Oh, we can't. We're playing another gig like the same night in fucking Stoke or something. So it's actually good to get on the same bill with them. And I think XL Poncho are also playing, aren't they?
3: That's the one.
0: Nice, so that's Wednesday night in the Jack.
2: On
0: Sears Street? Street. Yeah, yeah. That'll be cool. It's hard to beat a Jack gig, isn't it?
2: That's it. Yeah, it's a free gig as well. So
0: there you go. Get down.
3: No excuses.
2: That's it.
0: I know. I'm off work Thursday, Friday, so that could be.
3: I can convince
0: Sophia. We'll see. No, I'd like to get. I'd like to see you guys play live. Like I say, if we've been on the news for a while, so that would definitely be. Definitely want to do it.
2: We can sort you out with free tickets. Don't worry.
0: Free tickets to the free gig. Really appreciate that, guys. Thanks.
2: No, but if you wanted to come on the first as well, we can definitely speak to James. James slated us with. He'll have a go at me for saying this now, but he slated us for guest list last year. If you remember, Cook.
3: Oh yeah.
2: Do you remember there was a. one thing after another with that guest list, wasn't it? Put it that way.
0: I'll get my people in touch with your people. I am my people. Right. I think I'll get you guys to play out in just a second. We're nearly done.
1: We're approaching the end.
0: And I think we need to get out of this roasting hot room and go to a pub where there's nice cool drinks and watch the World Cup semi-final.
1: Sounds like a plan.
2: Oh, God, I'd love not to do that. No.
3: Got the driest mouth ever. You've just said that, you know.
2: We always have a rule in the band as well. Whoever says the B word first, like, you know, then we're out then, aren't we?
3: Yeah.
2: Shape heavy. Oh, God, we're going.
0: Doesn't take us a lot of convincing, does it? No, not at all. I'll be dropping the van off and... yeah, making our way for a nice cool pint of Guinness, I think.
1: Swift.
0: We've got a few minutes left. Thank you for listening, everybody. Thank you, Toy Car, for coming in. Thank you, Adam, for being my wonderful co-host.
1: Thank you for having me.
0: Once more. I'll leave it with you guys to introduce your last tune, and we'll play it on that. Thank you for listening, and I'll see you on the next one.
2: Thanks for having us. Love doing stuff like this. Amazing. Yeah, I think we're going to go and do Time Flies on fourth. We love ending with this song. Time Flies is the last one on our album. We'll leave you with that. All the best, everybody. Take care.

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3: 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We're open Monday to Friday, 9 till 4:30. 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